0: peak.
1: Dude, I can't. I can't even think about it.
2: Dude.
1: I was three the last time that happened.
2: Ready?
1: It was like, so I don't experience understand it.
2: So you'll experience it for the first time.
1: But here's the thing. I asked Jeremy White this off the air today. I was like, hey, if we play the Hurricanes, like, are we rocking like a Hurricane 2000 all the time still? Like, are we playing that?
2: Right, do we pull that out? Yeah.
1: And
2: that
1: apparently they did in 05-06, so I guess we keep running with it. So.
2: Well, they did it just to do it. They didn't expect that they'd have to face the Hurricanes.
1: Well, yeah, I mean, rock you like a Hurricane while playing the Hurricanes, and that's just a tough scene all around.
2: Maybe that's why they lost. Maybe we don't do it.
3: Well, bring it all the way back.
1: Oh, it's because, you know, we got to go all the way back. We got to tie things together and pull muscles, reaching to pull things together. Kevin Adams was on the team. So, you know, he had to come. He had to ruin the Sabres' time back then. And then, what, a decade and a half later, he's got to do it for the Sabres for 40% of their playoff drought.
2: I mean,
1: and then as soon as he's gone, guess what's going to happen? They're going to go for it.
2: It's not because the Sabres had injury luck that was so bad that Jeff Gilson's playing meaningful minutes.
1: Oh, and they're going to roll through the Adams division. It was written in the stars.
3: That is honestly one of my favorite potential outcomes for this is how that has worked out.
1: Mm-hmm.
3: And I like that people are discovering it as we're going.
1: Yeah.
3: Because us in Buffalo, like, that has been a conversation, I think, since the bracket came out, that ultimately, like, oh, you have a chance here to go through. Like, this is really cool.
2: I dare those frauds to wear Whalers jerseys next round. I dare them.
1: Their jersey selection already right now is questionable.
3: It's not great.
1: They just need to just wear their regular jersey.
2: Their uniforms are bad already, so it doesn't get worse if they pick the Whalers jerseys.
3: But I have.
2: At least it'll look cool.
1: Are we ahead of ourselves right now? This is a little scary talking about Carolina.
3: I just want to say, like, I do enjoy that is a thing that people are discovering as we're going here, that, like, hey, by the way, like, this can kind of still happen, and very realistically could happen. We are, again, only, though, through one game against Montreal.
2: Welcome back to the conversation from this morning, then, because I'm having a tricky balance of trying to talk about this team while, you know, not necessarily pump the brakes is in my head here, but at the same time,
1: you just feel the wagon rolling, man.
2: I need to figure out how to feel about all this. And the feeling that I have is the more and more I look at this, the more I'm trying to be at least a little bit introspective in this, is they're going to see Carolina next round, aren't they? I'm going to hate my life. Because what has been the worst case scenario for us, guys? That's what I'm really thinking about in all of this. Our weird schedules have been weird. They're going to continue. And, oh, by the way, let's have peak stress level show up here.
1: Yeah, right. Let's really test the blood pressure.
2: You'll get to experience it for the first time.
1: Yeah, I'm a little scared about
2: that. You pretty much the same thing.
3: Yeah, I mean, I was 8 when that's going
1: on. You have 5 years on? Yeah,
2: yeah.
1: 5 years
2: on. So it's going to be something that we're on. I think it's also because I need it. I feel like I need it now.
3: Right. I mean, like,
1: I want it so
3: now
1: bad.
3: Now, for a lot of Sabres, I mean, we're seeing it every game night at the arena.
2: Hockey or stress. I need more.
3: Like, we're seeing it every night at the arena or partying the plazas or the watch parties for the road games, stuff like that. Like, you are more and more seeing a new level of fan base come out with these with every Sabres win, it feels like. It's building more and more and more, because now it is not just, I think for some people, cool that we made the playoffs. Let's see what happens. Now it's, okay, they got through Boston, and they did it kind of comfortably. Like, now we're on to the next, and they beat Montreal in game one, and it is only game one, but they set the table for the rest of the series. If they were to win tomorrow, now all of a sudden it's probably not right, but thinking sweep, I think more realistic if they're up 2-0. You do think, though, okay, you've got to close out the series now.
2: There's a chance you can get rid of the series quickly. Go do it.
3: And there's just so much there, and that's where I won't even be nervous if it's Carolina. I wouldn't care who it is. It would just be, who is going to stop the Sabres team that seemingly discovered life in the middle of the season, mm-hmm, and just won't stop? And again, it's not like it's the first time in NHL history that a team just, the light switch went on and they're like, oh, hell, we can play.
1: Isn't it the 05-06 team after the lockout and all of that?
3: Well, I think with Sabres teams you compare
2: it
3: too, but
2: it is.
3: I also go, though, and I mentioned this, I think, yesterday before the game. If they win this round, the comparisons to St. Louis will be way too loud to ignore.
2: The comparisons to St. Louis might be louder than the 05-06 team.
1: Yeah, right, point. Right.
3: That all of a sudden it will be this Blues team that wasn't any good, and then got really good, and then got hot goaltending from an unheralded guy in Jordan Binnington.
1: That's right.
3: They have a trade piece that they get in Ryan O'Reilly, all of a sudden become Conn Smythe winning caliber.

0: and they just go on a run. The only difference there is I think St. Louis was two or three in the Central. They didn't win the Central. They were the two or three. I can't remember which one. But then they just go on a tear, and they eventually beat Boston in seven in Boston. But that's how that came about. But they were one of the worst. I think they were the worst team at Christmas.
1: Last place, yes.
0: And it wasn't like they were loaded with stars. Their highest point getter was Ryan O'Reilly at 77 in that season. Their highest goal scorer is Vladimir Tarasenko at 33.
1: The Tarasenko show, baby.
0: So it wasn't, and that's the thing. I think this Sabres team is more talented than that 18-19 St. Louis Blues team.
2: I think so too.
0: Full out, I do. But it also kind of points to, you sort of don't need to be loaded with stars. Go to Vegas the year they win the cup. They're led by Aiden Hill and Net.
2: Yeah. There was just, they had depth.
0: You know, Florida kind of also sort of comes out of nowhere in the year they make that cup final against Vegas.
1: Vegas does have top-end talent when they win the Stanley Cup, though.
0: They do.
1: They have top-end talent. It's the goaltending that's the question mark, but it is led by Eichel and Mark Stone, and you have a healthy Alex Pietrangelo and Shane Cador. Like, Vegas didn't mess around when they acquired the talent for that team that wins the cup.
2: Were they an expansion team, or did they move from somewhere? They were expansion. Okay, so yeah,
1: and
2: they were able to pick.
1: In their expansion year, they do make the cup final.
2: Mm-hmm.
1: That is also a team that is unheralded. There's a lot less talent on that one. There's not any elite players or transcendent talents. There's the, what the hell do you mean William Karlsson scored 40 goals?
0: Yeah, no, that's right. He kind of comes out of nowhere with that year.
1: Fourth liner for Columbus.
0: Yeah.
1: The Blue Jackets said, yeah, take him in the expansion, Jeff. What do we care? And then 40 goals later, everyone's kicking themselves in the pants.
0: Yeah, he explodes.
1: And Alex Tuch makes the Stanley Cup final.
0: Yeah, that's right. It's not that I want to like necessarily jump forward. Again, they're one game through Montreal right now.
1: There are three more wins they have to get in this series.
0: It is just more I've hit a point now of I'm not going to be surprised if they keep winning. They've been at this since December. Every time anyone seems to even remotely doubt them, they kick in a door, and they just keep moving.
1: They kick in a door while you're standing there at the door. They kick you in with the door.
0: Yeah, so I'm not going to be surprised if they keep winning here. I'm not going to be worried because it's Carolina and it's 05-06 again. They're not the same organizations. They're not the same teams. And Carolina has their own bugaboos that they've got to deal with this year. We can all get very much, narrow-visioned within our own sports teams and not really necessarily pay attention to the rest of the leagues. I don't have any issue with that. It is how it is. But Carolina has absolutely earned the nickname of the Buffalo Bills of the NHL. They have routinely fallen flat when they go up against those elite Atlantic teams. Mm-hmm. They will run through the Metropolitan, no problem. They will probably win tonight in Philadelphia, I would argue, quite comfortably. I think Game 2 was Philly's shot. And then when they play a team like Montreal or Buffalo, they lose in five and they never look confident. They never look competitive. So I won't be shocked if that happens. The one team I'm honestly kind of worried about going forward, just looking at the Sabres team, if they can get through Montreal, is the team that they would have to face in a cup final, a Colorado or a Minnesota, just because they're out west and we don't really see them all that much.
1: Colorado never played Buffalo when they figured out what hockey was.
0: No, they didn't. That's fair. But again,
2: Colorado looks like a buzzsaw right now.
1: They do look like a buzzsaw. That is something that, I say my jokes about it, but that's a coping mechanism right there. Carolina is also the team because they're getting fantastic goaltending, obnoxiously so, one might even say, from Freddie Anderson. And they're already a good defensive team, which, as Boston proved to you, that can frustrate anybody.
0: Mm-hmm.
1: The Sabres were not immune to that. But now you're talking about a goalie who is performing better than Swayman ever did in the series against Buffalo. And they have more talent around and more speed to neutralize fast teams. It's not just what the Bruins do of like plugging up the middle and making sure nobody has fun. They even make sure that the outside's a struggle to get through because they have the speed to not only kick you outside, but keep you there and then the puck's going the other way.
0: Carolina's
1: a very frustrating team to watch.
0: They're a very, very frustrating team to watch. It's just I'm not.
1: I say this as Couturier loads up a beautiful shot attempt there.
0: I'm not going to be surprised anymore with the Sabres team. And to be fair, that was even true in the Boston series. The Boston series, I was more, I think, a little concerned just because we didn't know totally what they would be in the playoffs. Now we kind of do. They're good. They can go with anybody. They can win playoff games. And they don't even necessarily need their top line to do so. Again, what has exploded now for them in these last two or three games going back to the Boston series? It's their depth. It's the fact that Zach Benson and Josh Doan have both not only just arrived, but now are playing real meaningful minutes in playoff games, have real meaningful contributions in these playoff games, and if anything, are big reasons why they win just flat out. And then you also have to look at the goaltending. And I think it does get a little bit lost because of the cult of Benson that is forming. And I'm a part of it. I get it. You know, Josh Doan and, you know, Bo Byram. But Alex Lyon and what he has been in these playoffs to this point has been nothing short of incredible. His numbers are only topped by Freddie Anderson.
1: Oh, breakaway. Konechny, why'd you shoot that so soon?
0: I was about to say, I'm like, if Freddie Anderson lets this goal in, like, I'm going to be upset. But ultimately, Lyon is only being surpassed by Anderson to this point in the playoffs in terms of straight-up goaltending numbers. He's been incredible for them. And he's been a major factor in why they keep winning these games, even if their top-end scoring is dipping or they can't get going until the third period. That's what has allowed them to go. I haven't felt this confident about a Buffalo sports team since maybe 21 in with the Bills.
2: Yeah.
1: I might.
0: And that's only after the perfect game.
2: Sure.
0: So it doesn't even last all that long.
2: No, this is rolling confidence, and it's starting to become, I think they could get to the cup.
0: Maybe not win, but 25 Bills. Not this year, the year prior. When they're in the AFC Championship against Kansas City.
2: 15 minutes away pretty much from the Super Bowl berth.
1: Yep.
0: I felt more confident than this group. But again, what they have been able to do over these last 5-6 months is just, for me at least, rip away any of the scar tissue. Like now I don't look at them as, well, they're a Buffalo team, something bad's going to happen. No. They seem to make their own luck. They play smart. Even when they take bad penalties, they're not getting burned by them. It's just, it really is kind of incredible. It also points to a lot of the luck and the randomness of hockey as well, of course. You know, that plays a huge factor into it. But I have not felt this confident about a Buffalo sports team very often. I think it really is maybe 2 years for the Bills that I have felt this good about them. And in many ways for the Bills, it's because of one guy. It's because of Josh Allen. Where for the Sabres, it's like three lines and an entire blue line. And now a goalie. Like, there's a handful of players on the Sabres I don't trust right now. And I think I'm even being kind of mean when I say handful. Because Ryan McLeod had himself a pretty darn good game last night when spacing opened.
2: He finally shot the puck.
0: It's down to, like, Jason Zucker right now for me that I don't really love.
1: And that's more because Zucker is, throughout his career, not a big playoff performer. And you just need to see more from him. And that line did overall better than they did the entire Boston series, Quinn aside, because Quinn had played well against Boston, too. But, oh my, this jersey matchup stinks, by the way.
0: Last night, Anaheim-Vegas was significantly worse.
2: It was bad.
0: Significantly worse.
2: That was bad.
1: Yeah, the sicko in me kind of wants Montreal to do me a favor and not get the Sabres into the next round because the haterade is already strong. Mm-hmm. I'm looking at Carolina's jerseys and I'm like, I already can't stand you.
2: You know what? Speaking of jerseys.
1: Those jerseys are awful.
2: Speaking of jersey matchups, it'd be real fun to see the Sabres wear blue and Montreal wear red in a game.
0: Oh, yeah. Well, because.
2: Like the good old days.
0: Yeah. Mm-hmm. I can understand that. Soccer will do this every now and then. Like if you don't have matching colors.
2: Yeah.
0: They will go with, all right, we're both going to wear essentially our home kits.
2: Right.
0: I kind of wish that would happen.
2: Because red and blue are so stark of a difference, you're not going to get confused.
0: Right. You probably wouldn't get confused. I mean, the yellow on the Sabres jerseys is striking enough that I think you'd be fine to get away with it. The ones I always want for that is if, like, the Sabres are playing Dallas.
2: Yeah, the green
0: on red.
2: With them
0: wearing green.
2: That's a colorblind issue, though, just like the Bills-Jets color rush game.
0: No, that's right.
2: I don't think they'll ever do that.
0: That's right. But, like, that's always one I've thought about. I'm like, that's where, okay, we can both wear our home jerseys. Let's just ride. No one has to wear white. Let's just all go in our home jerseys. But Vegas-Anaheim last night was awful. And then tonight, Carolina. I do agree with Derek. It's the black hurricane logo on the center that is just really
1: it's the overall jersey design.
2: They changed the
1: numbers on the sleeves. So they have a partially red sleeve with a. They missed another shot. They're beating Anderson.

0: But yeah, they can't hit the net.
1: Konechny's breakaway hits a post and out. Carolina's jersey, they have like red and black on the upper part of the sleeve, but not the shoulder. And then it's a black number on the red part of the sleeve that you could barely see. There's no outline to the numbers on the back. It's a gross jersey. It stinks.
0: So we're back to if they are in the next

0: moment.
1: They can do that, right? They can declare a jersey they're going to wear for the series.
0: Per round, yes.
1: Per round.
0: But, yeah, no. Like, I'm the haterade strong because then, guess what? If they're wearing the Whalers jerseys, be yourselves, frauds.
2: Right, yeah, you're not Hartford. You haven't been Hartford.
0: No.
1: That would be like Colorado wearing
0: Quebec jerseys.
1: Quebec jerseys, yeah.
0: I hate when they do it, too. I hate that their broadcast puts Quebec in their scoreline.
2: That's awful.
0: Mm-hmm. When they wear the jerseys. So, yeah, no. The haterade's already back. I can't stand Carolina, and it's... The Sabres have won.
1: That was quick. The Sabres from the start back. To now we're back.
0: The Sabres won literally one game in the second round, and I'm like, bleep you, Carolina.
2: It doesn't help either that, like, during the worst periods of the drought, one of the teams, I mean, again, they were bad, so it was a lot of the teams.
0: Oh,
2: but
0: tone hit the
2: a team they straight up couldn't figure out was Carolina.
1: Oh, yeah.
2: I mean, if they went down to Raleigh, it was, okay, lost, moving on. And just on to the next. And it was awful every time. No. Even this year, ultimately, when they're going on those runs and they're clearly a good team, it's Brandon Bussey that is just a hell of a time for them to deal with. It's that early afternoon game as well.
1: Yeah.
2: I think that ends at like 4 in the afternoon that on like a Thursday or whatever.
1: Right, because all our programming got all thrown off.
2: Yes.
1: I remember that, yeah.
2: And we're all watching going, I mean, they're playing well. What the hell? Mm-hmm.
1: It was just the Brandon Bussey revenge game.
2: It's this random guy. And mm-hmm. I mean, he eventually gets a contract with them, but it's at that point still kind of a random guy that you're like, really?
1: Yeah.
2: Of course it's this team.
0: They can't crack Bussey, you know?
2: It's just, oh man, it was ridiculous.
1: I don't
2: like the team either. I'm not trying to think too much of them.
1: Skinner came from them, did he not?
0: Yes,
1: he did.
0: Oh,
1: yeah, okay, I remember that. I remember when all that went down. He was bad on the power play there, right?
2: He won Rookie of the Year with them.
0: He did.
2: Yeah, that's right.
1: That was a very exciting move at that point.
0: Oh,
1: because
0: yeah, because all they traded was a second rounder and Cliff Poo.
1: Yeah, Cliff Poo. That's right. What a name. What a name.
2: People don't forget. Hockey names are always
1: Cliff
2: the best.
1: Poo.
0: Cliff Poo.
1: Oh, I forgot.
0: Yep.
1: You either get that now. Or you get, like, Lyubushkin. Like, you get something crazy.
2: Oh, man, Lyubushkin really was a success just for his song,
1: Gummy Bear.
2: That's it.
0: But also,
2: and his overtime goal against Tampa.
0: My haterade is already back with Carolina. Maybe Montreal needs to do me a favor and get the Sabres knocked out because I can't.
2: Derek,
1: what do you
2: need this hate in a conference final if it happens?
0: No, because what I'm saying is I might be a swear risk in a 7-game series against Carolina.
2: No, you'll be fine.
0: I'm not. I will not. I'm watching them right now, and I'm like, I hate every fiber of your being.
2: You'll rally. You'll be just fine.
0: Taylor Hall, get out of my sight.
1: That.
0: Get out of my sight, Taylor Hall. Get out of my sight, Jordan Staal. Can't wait for that name to come back into the nightmares of my freaking
1: Is Eric Staal
0: youth.
1: Still in the front office here?
2: I don't think a single person knows.
0: I don't care.
1: I remember when
0: if
1: that
0: he
1: happened.
0: If he is, he's an op.
2: Like, see, but
0: if he's still in the front office when they play Carolina, if they play Carolina, he's an op.
1: He's feeding the insider information.
2: I want to know because he did get a public relations release on Twitter that he was hired. So
1: and
2: if he was
1: Sabres
2: fired, I need to know.
1: Sabres Live had him on and talked about the position and all of that.
2: But I don't think anyone knows if he is still employed by the Sabres. I have no idea. Maybe we will find out if they were to play Carolina in the conference final. Is that, oh, by the way, Eric Staal still with the Sabres. Be like, oh, my God.
1: He's going to bang the drum.
2: Didn't know that.
1: Oh, my God. Got to put in a waiver claim immediately.
2: Oh, by the way, drum banging from last night. I think we also figured that out, by the way, as well. Let's not get too cute. Keep it simple. Keep it in one spot. And leave it to former Sabres, people connected to the organization.
1: They haven't done a lot of former Sabres,
2: and that's it.
1: Though.
2: And I know, but you do have Rick Jenneret's wife.
1: That's not even a former Sabre.
2: No, but she's connected to the organization.
1: Sure,
2: that counts.
1: Sure.
2: Really, what you got to do is avoid, and this is no offense to the Blade Gang. I really did enjoy that they did that. That was really cool. But gimmicks and or bills, avoid them. Avoid them entirely.
1: Yeah, Jim Kelly cannot be seen on the drum.
2: Josh Allen, game 2, horrific. Not Allen himself, the game.
1: Yeah.
2: Allen, I thought, met the moment. The team did not. And when you move the drum around, bad. Keep it to
1: Unless
2: celebrities,
1: you put it at center ice
2: Sabres,
1: with Lindy Ruff.
2: And people connected to the organization. That is it.
1: Center ice with Lindy Ruff?
2: No, that's moving it. No, you're getting too cute now.
1: For a game 7, you don't want Lindy to rally the crowd in the middle of the ice?
2: No. You put it over.
1: On,
2: you
1: Zach.
2: Put it over there, grab all random Sabre, boom, nailed it, Sabretooth from the rafters.
1: Have they
2: that's it.
1: Done a former Sabre yet?
2: I don't know.
1: No, it was Jenneret's wife,
2: mm-hmm.
1: RJ's wife, Josh Allen, William Fichtner yesterday, the Blade Gang.
2: Is that it?
1: That's it.
2: That's it?
1: They haven't done a former Sabre, I don't think.
2: Man, they're really holding out there.
1: Yeah. Yeah. The Blade Gang, though, was last minute, so there might have been a former

0: former Sabre there that they moved.
1: Right, no,
0: but
1: that's
0: like,
1: right.
0: Brad May hasn't done it yet.
1: I know Jeremy's brought that up, that realistically there's a chance that that was a switch there at the end.
0: Mm-hmm.
1: Now, we are running out of celebrities ultimately. There's not a ton of celebrities
0: you can get.
1: There are
0: plenty more. They've been Pat and Chad Michael Murray the entire time.
1: He's the one I'm thinking of. But are you going to pull up Chad Michael Murray for an Eastern Conference final
0: game? Jim Carrey used to vacation here.
1: Oh, Jim Carrey.
0: And Bruce Almighty. The Sabres do win the Stanley Cup in that movie.
1: Okay.
0: The city does burn down. Let's not let that happen if it happens.
1: Right. Oh, that's right. That is right. The non-former Sabres thing is...
0: Isn't that jarring?
1: Kind of troubling.
0: I didn't think about that.
1: I'd almost say it's a little troubling. Brad May felt like... And now this could, again, totally be scheduling issues. He couldn't do it. Felt like such a shoo-in for the Boston series.
0: Yeah, May Day, all of that.
1: Come on. Get in there. Who did I see? Matthew Barnaby for Mother's Day.
0: That's a good one.
1: I saw a lot of people saying that too for Sunday. And I'm like, yeah, chewing. But now you got to wonder, like, scheduling, is that a problem?
0: Sunday, they're not banging the drum.
1: No,
0: that's the problem.
1: Right, so you'd have to do it tomorrow for Mother's Day over the weekend.
0: Yeah.
1: It is kind of stunning, though, that they have not done a former player yet. I think Chad Michael Murray is still a good shout. I think you were reaching for the stars with Wolf Blitzer. I love that for you, but you're reaching for the stars there.
0: I think that could happen still.
1: And you're reaching.
0: They're
1: a
0: on
1: bit.
0: The track record of just celebrities pop culture figures.
1: Pop culture figures. It cannot be another Bill. I know rookie minicamp starts tomorrow. You cannot do that.
0: I have TJ Sanders on my not TJ Sanders. TJ Parker.
1: TJ Parker.
0: But that's going to be a problem also because the two TJs drafted year after year
1: playing similar positions.
0: Yes, it's going to be an issue. But I have TJ Parker. So.
1: See, now what they'll do? This is nothing against the rookies either.
0: They're here in minicamp, so it makes sense for them.
1: It makes total sense. No Bills. And if they're going to do one, it should be Skylar Bell.
0: It's got to be the wide receiver?
1: No, it's just well-known. Hockey was his first sport.
0: Oh, yeah, that's
1: so,
0: right.
1: So, like, that fits. I love that.
0: He tweeted out, go Sabres.
1: You know what the only Sabre, or only Bill I'd be okay with? Dalton Kincaid. He traveled with the team to Boston.
0: Can't do that.
1: He did go to games in Boston. But even then, I'm like stashing him away to like game two in the Eastern Conference final where it's not going to be an elimination game.
0: Khalil Shakir was at a regular season San Jose Sharks game, okay?
1: I know.
0: He's got a chance to.
1: But my thing is, they're getting too cute. I think we got to keep it simple, stupid. When we're at home, Sabretooth from the rafters every game. Drum.
0: Yeah, that should not just be game one.
1: Right. If we're doing flyovers for every game now, Sabretooth from the rafters every game.
0: Mm-hmm.
1: I've spoken.
0: Hurricane.
1: With Hurricane.
0: You might want to play the video you make for the series as well.
1: Right. Yeah, just keep on that on replay. Not everyone is showing up for game one. Keep that on repeat.
0: Mm-hmm. Selfishly, I want that because my voice is in the beginning of the latest one. But
1: be selfish. That's okay. And then for the ones that are banging the drum, number one, doesn't move, stays in the same spot, bolts it to the ground.
0: If it's a celebrity, though, it could be a security risk having him do it up there. Like Josh Allen couldn't have done it in that spot. You're not getting him out of there.
1: Put him in a hoodie and put the hood up. No one will recognize him for a little while.
0: You got to announce who's banging the drum. It can't just be a hooded figure.
1: They treat it like the WWE. You announce him and then he like rips the hoodie off and everyone like loses the leg.
0: Oh, my God. Then he can't get out, though. He's going to get swarmed.
1: No, he's not. He'll be fine.
0: Do you know how fans are? Come on.
1: So you keep it celebrities, former Buffalo Sabres, or people connected to the organization. That's it. That's how you get it done right there.
0: Rob Ray, how do you get that done on the broadcast? You got to move the drum.
1: See, I think this is where we got to bite the bullet. Rob, you're on. The production. You can't do it.
0: Actually, the MSG games are over. Well, no, they're on the airwaves.
1: Yeah, they're right here.
0: They're just not on TV. Yeah.
1: So, Rob, sorry, you're part of the production. We can't do it. I mean, that's the issue right there.
0: Wow.
1: It's a shame, but...
2: It's a shame.
1: If they want to keep winning, this is how they got to do it.
0: Yep. I want to see the Situation Room appear. That's all I got to say.
1: 803-0550, the number to call. We'll take a quick time out here when we come back. An interview from this morning. Pierre LeBrun joined our own Jeremy White earlier today. We'll listen back to that interview when we come back. You're listening to an extended nightcap on WGR.
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0: NHL columnist for The Athletic, Pierre LeBrun, on the Western Hotline. Pierre, good morning. Welcome back to Buffalo.
1: Yes. Yes, other than the draft and the combine here and there, it's been a while since I've been back for a meaningful game, and I guess that's what happens
0: that's
1: when you
0: right.
1: go 14 years without making the playoffs.
0: I'll tell you, the combine and the draft, here, it's like no on-ice stuff, and this is the best on-ice stuff, right? Playoffs finally back here.
1: It's amazing.
0: Yeah.
1: What an atmosphere in KeyBank Center last night. That was just awesome. I mean, I've tweeted this many times, but and I mean it when I say it, NHL's a better place, and the Buffalo Sabres are humming along.
0: Well, they're humming. They've been humming most of the year and into the playoffs and into round two. You know, I'm interested to hear your thoughts like before the series and what we learned really out of game one. The Sabres get a game one victory, seeing a little bit of reaction that Montreal might have been a little spent from the Tampa series that went seven games. They haven't been back home yet. So what's your takeaway from game one and what it says about the series to this point?
1: I think we're going to get better hockey than what we got in game one. I mean, I could tell even Lindy Ruff felt that there's another level for the Sabres, and I thought it was, the Sabres had to do what they did last night, and they were really impressive in how they closed it out in the third period, which I know they've been something that when you talked about after the game, they've learned to do really since in the second half of the year. And that was the most impressive part of last night for me, was shutting it down, because, you know, after Kirby Dach made it 4-2, the Canes had a number of shifts late in the second where they were pressing. And I remember thinking, boy, if they get one here, this could be interesting in the third. But I'm really impressed the way the Sabres closed it out, which is such an important attribute when you're becoming a Stanley Cup contender. But overall, I thought it was kind of a tepid game one. Like, I think that these two teams were feeling each other out, even though they know each other well, being divisional rivals. But I think this is going to go next level on Friday, is my suspicion. There's just so much skill and ability to go up and down the ice on these two rosters, and I think both teams kind of held back a bit last night.
0: Yeah, I mean, opening round series, we've noted the difference here between, you know, the Boston matchup and the Montreal matchup, and Boston was, you know, a stout team, but not exactly speedy, and I think, you know, for Montreal playing against Tampa, the Lightning can sometimes, you know, play a physical style and do a lot of stuff after the whistle, and last night's mm-hmm. game was maybe just the start of a very free skating series that did not include a lot of that stuff.
1: Totally. No, it was really empty of the nonsense after the whistle for the most part. It'll come at some point because these two teams will start to annoy each other. But I think the skating ability of both these teams will be on full display as we go on. And I think it's probably a welcome sight for a lot of the players on both teams. That's the kind of hockey they want to play. But certainly with Buffalo winning game one, that puts a little pressure on Montreal heading into tomorrow night. And in particular, you know, Cole Caulfield now has gone 8 playoff games without an even strength goal in these playoffs after scoring 51 during the regular season. I mean, it's not totally fair just to focus on him, but the reality is that storyline was able to get kind of shelved because the Canadiens were playing such a good defensive game against Tampa that, you know, they were winning games and had a great series, and it wasn't the headline, but if the Canes get behind in a 2-0 series hole here and he hasn't scored again Friday night, then that's going to start to get magnified in Montreal, like you can imagine.
0: Do you see anything in Caulfield why that has been the case? Is he getting the opportunities but snake-bitten, or do you feel like there's been something missing from that line, from that game, throughout this postseason, through 8 games in?
1: Well, I think his confidence is a little shaken right now because it's been 8 games. And, he's the kind of guy that takes shots from certain spots on the ice during the year when he was scoring 51. And I kind of see him second-guessing himself right now. And a lot of that is the job that Anthony Cirelli and Brandon Hagel did on that line in the opening round. I mean, honestly, I know the Lightning lost, but the defensive job that Cirelli did, no wonder he was a Selke Trophy nominee yesterday, is as impressive as I've seen in years in the playoff series. Like, that Montreal line has scored a lot of goals this year, and Tampa just completely shut it down. Just one even strength goal for Suzuki's line with Caulfield and Slafkovský. Well, by game 7, they weren't even together. Slafkovský was on another line as Marty St. Louis tried to find something. They were back together last night, and they did have some, you know, they had more looks and more open ice. But at the end of the day, And I thought Slafkovský looked dangerous, but Caulfield, to me, doesn't look like himself. So

0: that'll be a storyline here.
1: Pierre LeBrun joining us on the Western Hotline talking Sabres and Canadiens. You know, one of the big stories around here, Pierre, has been the emergence of Zach Benson, Josh Doan, the two of them together playing a lot in the Sabres forecheck. And for it really is, you know, Doan has been throughout the year. Benson has been good to great, and his game has taken a step forward here in the postseason.
0: Yeah, well, I don't know, like, why is everyone listed as a third line? That was funny after the game when you were up talking. Like, they kind of feel like the second line to me, don't you think?
1: Yeah.
0: I don't know.
1: Yeah.
0: They were really impressive again last night. I thought they were the best line on the ice for either team. You know, Benson just finds open ice and comes out of the corner of the puck all the time, and Doan has a nose for the net. And, you know, they got lucky on the opening goal, I guess, with Hudson tripping and falling, which you won't see very often. But you know what good players do is they capitalize on opportunities, and that's what they did in the opening goal.
1: Yeah, we're also, like you mentioned in Caulfield here, Tage Thompson's not scored since the first game of the series and hasn't really been that big of a problem because of Doan and Benson, you know, picking it up. But with Tage and Tuck and Krebs a lot, like, this top line can get going. And I wonder what you thought about Tage's game in game one.
0: I thought he was – I noticed as the Boston series went on, yeah, he kind of faded a bit. I noticed him a lot more last night, you know, so I think that he'll find a little more open ice against Montreal. He really gets Boston, I think the goals will come from. I noticed him for sure, you know, didn't score, but I thought he was dangerous. I thought he imposed himself physically too and was a real handful for Montreal's defense, so – I would see that as progress and a positive sign if I were the Sabres.
1: We're seeing a lot of players that kind of step into big spots. And for the Sabres, he's done this before. He did it in Colorado, Bowen Byram. And there's almost like a moment watching Byram in this postseason where you almost ask yourself, like, how did this guy ever get traded?
0: You know, it's a great question. And I could see it coming even when they were winning a cup in 22. I remember during that series saying, you know, with Cale Makar taking up so much ice time offensively, I wonder where a guy like Bo Byram is going to be able to sort of take the next step in his career. And that's not to say they asked him to keep him. They certainly could have. But I really did feel he would get traded, and that's what happened. And it's funny because it's worked here in Buffalo certainly, you know, this year. But as you know, there have been some tense issues with Byron's camp and the Sabres over the last couple of years in terms of the contract and everything else. But he seems to have found a good place now for himself and his game. I mean, I thought he was dynamite last night, and that was a great shot.
1: Yeah, I think
0: on his power play goal. And it just goes to show you that as long as he's okay with quarterbacking a second power play unit, there is a role for Byron on the team where there's an absolute Norris Trophy candidate stud ahead of him in Rasmus Dahlin. I mean, that was the issue in Colorado. It's, you know, can he coexist with having both a Cale Makar and a Bowen Byram as far as the ice time allocation in those moments? And I think he's been able to make it work here. Deep down, I don't know, Jeremy, like, does Byron maybe think he can be the number one guy on the team one day? Maybe, right? Who knows? I mean, you have to believe in yourself, and he's playing like he is a number one guy by the way he's playing, but not on this team.
1: Yeah.
0: To lean there. So it is a fascinating thing. And it brings me to my other point I was going to make about the Sabres, because, you know, I think a lot of people in Buffalo related this morning, or they were last night, that the Sabres got two power play goals given their power play issues over the last month. But it should be noted, it's the second unit that scored both goals. Mm-hmm. So it's still, you know, you still want to see more from the Dahlin-Thompson unit. And Dahlin did have that beautiful breakaway on one of the power plays. But it's great that they scored two power play goals to relieve the pressure there. And Lenny doesn't have to ask about it today. But on the other hand, it's the first unit that gets more of the opportunities, and they still have to get going.
1: Speaking with Pierre LeBrun on the Western Hotline. Pierre, on Byram, like, it's funny, like, as you say all that about being a number one, we had thought that was the case here. He wanted to be a true number one, went to an offseason thinking he was going to maybe get traded. They don't trade him. They sign him to a two-year deal for modest money. Now there's a GM change, and, like, we'll see what Jarmo Kekalainen

0: decides to do here. And I wonder what you think about like that the change. It is, of course, like part of what happened this season is the GM change, and then all of a sudden everything changes on the ice. It's not really a typical thing that happens in the NHL. So, you know, what you know of Kekalainen, how his, I guess, leadership could translate on the ice, and really the spot that he finds himself in. He came in as an advisor. All of a sudden, he's the GM of a team that's up 1-0 in the second round, and, you know, he hasn't made monstrous moves. There's been an extension for Josh Doan, some deadline stuff. Like, where Jarmo finds himself has to be a bit of a thrill for him, I'd imagine.
1: Yeah, well, I mean, and it's a pretty unique situation. I mean, I've covered the NHL for 31 years, and I don't know that I can think of a close comparable to what happened. I mean, you know, a lot of the pieces that are flourishing in the second half of the year, or whenever they started taking off, were pieces that Kevin Adams put together, right? Look, you have to call it for what it is. On the other hand, and I know Jarmo Kekalainen very well, and covered a lot of his playoff series over the years in Columbus, including the one where they upset 6-2 in Tampa in 2019. I was there. Jarmo is such a team first philosophy guy in terms of everything it takes for players to find the best version of themselves to make a team win. And it's kind of a throwback thing in some ways, but you know, people are going to say, well, I don't get it. What changed? I mean, it's not like he did the roster, but I think he immediately brought a certain level of know-how and how everyone should be operating day in and day out on and off the ice. I mean, it's a culture shift that's happening under Jarmo. And it's apparent from far away, let alone for those of you that see it every day. And that's, so I think that's been the real positive change. And bringing on Mark Bergevin as well. And his experience, that's a pretty impactful 1-2 punch, I think, for the city. Which, again, doesn't take away from, I think, the work that you recognize in retrospect that Kevin Adams left behind. I mean, two things can be true at once. You know, which is why, you know, Kevin Adams heard from Vancouver for their GM search, although, you know, they've spoken to a lot of candidates. But I think certainly, you know, a really positive thing. And, you know, and the thing, again, about Jarmo Kekalainen is that he wants to have players that truly understand the value of doing what it takes to find that next level and to be as unselfish as possible to see your team win, if that makes any sense. And that's harder and harder, honestly, in the modern game. I mean, I have three kids who play rep hockey in Toronto. Like, the young generation, TikTok and everything else, I kind of touched on this in my piece today in The Athletic, but a lot of kids come up and game management isn't the greatest suit because they're influenced by what's flashy and, you know, skill plays and what makes the highlights. And what impressed me so much again last night is what the Sabres keep doing is learning how to close out a game, knowing that a 2-goal lead is enough and you don't have to make a risky play to get another one. That is an unbelievable trait and development for the Buffalo Sabres.
2: Pierre LeBrun from earlier today with Jeremy White. We'll take a quick time out here. When we come back, we'll wrap up tonight's show, get you off to the rest of your evening, and get ready for game two tomorrow night at home as the Sabres will host the Montreal Canadiens, looking to take a 2-0 lead in the series. We'll be right back after a quick timeout. This is WGR.
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0: I'll tell you what I mean. I'll give you the news when we come back. Plus, we got some breaking NFL news, a free agency signing on May 7th. That's right. It's a pretty important one. You're going to want to hear about it. A lot to do when we come back. I'm Pat Boyle. This is BetMGM Tonight on Westwood One Sports.
1: The Astros have one of the worst records in baseball. And now superstar Carlos Correa is out for the year. After 12 straight postseason appearances with four pennants and two World Series titles, is Houston's dominance finally over? Westwood One Sports.
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4: Maxey launches a three-pointer, comes up short, Brunson the rebound. Brunson races in the front court, down to 10 seconds, gets away from Edgecombe, drives again, dribbles away from him, and that's going to do it. The Knicks will win their fifth straight game in these playoffs and take a 2-0 lead in this best-of-seven Eastern Conference semifinals.
5: Welcome back. BetMGM Tonight, Westwood One Sports. I'm Pat Boyle. The phone number to join the show is 310-840-4910. That's 310-840-4910. Get you a scoreboard update here under 4 minutes to go with the Pistons and the Cavs. And we got a brand new ball game with the Flyers and the Canes. Get you caught up on both those games in just a bit. But you heard the final call there from last night. The legend, Mike Breen. The final call, courtesy of ESPN, as the Knicks held on to beat the Sixers last night at Madison Square Garden, 108-102. I knew it was going to be sweaty. I didn't think it was going to be easy. I honestly, if I'm being dead honest with you, as a diehard Knicks fan, I thought they were going to lose the game, even without Joel Embiid. But the Knicks defense was locked down in that fourth quarter, holding the Sixers to just 12 points. And so, yes, as you heard Mike Breen say, five straight wins for the Knicks. They do have a 2-0 series lead. Joel Embiid's status is up in the air for tomorrow, Game 3, as the series will shift to Philadelphia. He is being listed as questionable. He did not play in Game 2 with ankle and hip injuries. But now there is new developing news here for the New York Knicks, and it could have some big-time impacts on this series. And as much as I should be optimistic on paper, I'm sorry. I'm just waiting for the other shoe to drop. I am pessimistic because OG Anunoby apparently has a minor hamstring strain. They're saying it's day-to-day. The Knicks are actually listing him as questionable for tomorrow's Game 3 against the Sixers, but I myself am counting on OG Anunoby not playing Game 3, and I really hope that it's not more than that. If OG Anunoby misses multiple games in this series, that could be the lifeline that gets the Philadelphia 76ers right back in this thing. OG Anunoby's importance to the New York Knicks cannot be understated. He is, I could make an argument. Alongside Jalen Brunson and Karl Anthony Towns, OG Anunoby is just as valuable. He is their most valuable player. Not only because of what he can do offensively, he's their second leading scorer in the playoffs, averaging over 21 points per game, but it's because of his lockdown defense. and not just his lockdown defense. I

0: Ba-da-ba-ba-ba.
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0: So 2 for 2. Monty hits on Wilson Contreras. Combs hits on Willier Abreu. So we're looking good. We're halfway home to a 4-for-4 sweep for the boys. Combs now starts a new streak. He's 15 out of 20 since we started this segment, and he's on a one-game streak. And Monty is now, I believe, 17 for 19 with Wilson Contreras. Let me go ahead and update this. Monty now 17 out of 19. He's only missed twice. And his streak is now up to 2 in a row. But it was our video producer, Michael Montgomery, Monty, who started off with 14 consecutive correct picks on Let's Go Streaking. So he's up to 2 in a row now. So again, all eyes turn to Miguel Andujar and Manny Machado. And those odds on BetMGM, we always give you the odds in case you want to parlay them all together, because we have pulled off the 4-for-4. We did it 4 times in a week and a half span. It's been a bit. It's been over a week since we did it, but 3-to-1 on these tonight. So we're rooting for Miggy Andujar, and we're rooting for Manny Machado. But it's been a hell of a week for the Chicago Cubs. It's been a hell of a 2 weeks. I know I'm surrounded by Cubs fans on this show. Again, the way they beat down the Cincinnati Reds tonight, earlier today in Wrigley, they were up 8-0, basically before you could blink, and then try to make it interesting in the ninth. I think Cincinnati actually did have bases loaded in the ninth inning in an 8-3 game, but the Cubs hold on. They sweep 4 in a row from the Cincinnati Reds, and you got the Chicago Cubbies right now, winners of 9 in a row, winners of 18 out of their last 21. And winners of 15 in a row at home. It's their longest home game winning streak since 1935. And they now scored over 200 runs this season. Only 3 other teams can say that. The Yankees, the Braves, and believe it or not, the Nationals, who would be a damn good team themselves if they could actually freaking pitch. Because the Nationals are the only team in baseball to score more than 200 runs and give up more than 200 runs. So again, you got Cardinals Padres coming up in just a couple of minutes. We'll keep you posted on Andujar and Machado. But when we come back, we'll kick off the final hour with another classic playoff meltdown from James Harden. I am going to blast him when we return. I'm Pat Boyle. This is BetMGM Tonight.
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8: 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If there are any Cavaliers fans that want to vent, you can join our talking text line. 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You can call, you could text your thoughts. If you were watching Pistons-Cavs game two, if you're an NBA fan in general, you want to weigh in on the Detroit Pistons going up 2-0 and another disaster class from James Harden, you can join the show at 310-840-4910, because that's where we're going to begin. Instant post-game analysis, instant post-game reaction here on BetMGM Tonight. Pistons win game two, 107-97. They now have taken a 2-0 series lead as the series is going to shift back to Cleveland. Series doesn't begin until a home team loses, and the Cavaliers should know that well because they have yet to win a game on the road in the postseason. They are now 0-5. And they're undefeated at home, but man, oh man, have they had their opportunities to win both of these games. Trailed by 18 in game one, got it all the way back to a tie game, and then sputtered down the stretch and lost by 10. Trailed by 14 in this game, got it all the way down to a one-possession game, and then lose by 10 anyway. And tonight, even more so than game one, and I thought game one was kind of bad, this was egregious. Another meltdown. Another disaster class, no show in a playoff game from James Harden. It's a tale. It's a gift that keeps on giving. It's a tale as old as time. He was absolutely pathetic. Pathetic. Absolutely pathetic. And I used to have friends, NBA fans, that would get on me a couple years ago. Oh, come on, man. You're way too hard on James Harden. This guy's a Hall of Famer. This guy's one of the great offensive players we've ever seen. You know, he carried some of those OKC teams, him and Russ and KD, he carried those Rockets teams all the way through, you know, to the playoffs year after year. And now, in the last 4 or 5 years, those guys have gotten a lot more quiet. And then they got loud on my side. Now it's unanimous. I don't know any basketball fan that watches James Harden in the playoffs and doesn't know what to expect other than this misery and failure and disappointment. That is what James Harden gives you in the playoffs time and time and time again. 10 points tonight.

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4: 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I'm Pat Boyle. Phone number to join the show, 310-840-4910. That's 310-840-4910. Let's get you a scoreboard update here. I just went off on James Harden. Another disaster class in the postseason from James Harden as the Pistons beat the Cavaliers 107-97 to take a 2-0 series lead. Right now, Lakers hanging around. Thunder, I think, have led by double digits already twice in this game. And the Lakers have gotten it right back within striking distance both times. Right now, it's 33-28. OKC leads the Lakers with 9.5 minutes left to go in the second quarter. Thunder dominated game one and won by 18. Right now, for the Lakers, it's LeBron leading them again. 8 points, 2 rebounds, 2 assists. And Rui Hachimura has got 8 points on a couple of three-pointers. Meanwhile, for OKC, balanced attack. SGA's got 8 points to lead them. But then A.J. Mitchell, who is starting in place of J-Dub, along with Isaiah Hartenstein and Chet Holmgren, all have 6 points so far. Holmgren's got 2 blocks. Hartenstein already has 2 blocks. So OKC's defense at least swatting it away. But you know, the Lakers' defense playing well, holding the Thunder to just 3 out of 14 from deep. Lakers are only shooting 39%, so it's been a defensive slugfest here in this game. Both teams bringing the intensity, and the Lakers, again, hanging around. It's a 3-point game, 34-31. Marcus Smart just hit a triple. He's got 6 points now as well. So, it's a tight one. And then on the ice, it's another goal as I speak. Oh, the Flyers, they are just about cooked. It was 2-1 Hurricanes entering the third period. Up 2-0. Panic time. Code red. Backs against the wall for the Flyers. And the Hurricanes are basically trying to put the topsoil on the Philadelphia Flyers. They've scored 2 goals now here in the first 8 minutes of the third period. Andrei Svechnikov on the power play. And just now, seconds ago, Nikolai Ehlers makes it 4-1 Carolina. They are cruising towards taking a 3-0 series lead, and they are cruising towards moving to 7-0 in the postseason. They have yet to lose a game. Yet to lose a game. So let's get producer Brandon Combs in here, do a little hot or cold, because he thinks the Colorado Avalanche won't be touched in the playoffs. Are you reconsidering that yet, Combs? I'll start you off here, hot or cold. The Colorado Avalanche lose a game in the playoffs before the Carolina Hurricanes lose a game.
5: Cold. Because I don't think that the Colorado Avalanche are losing a game. And we might get a Stanley Cup final, to be honest with you. We might get a Stanley Cup final of two teams that haven't lost a game yet.

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0: I think if I think the Sabres are going to beat Montreal probably in six, and I think if it's going to be a good series between them and Buffalo. I think it'll go to seven. I'm not going to say, but I'm a Sabres fan. I'm not going to say Sabres are going to win, but because we're young, you know, we haven't been there in 15 years. Carolina's got more experience, but I think it'll be a really good series.
1: Chance, I appreciate the call. Good stuff. Really do appreciate the call, except no, I am not a Carolina Hurricanes fan. No, I am all New York sports. I'm from the New Jersey, New York City area. I just think they're that damn good. I think he's wrong, by the way. You know, he thinks that if the Sabres go to a game seven, which would be Monday, May 18th, and if the Hurricanes sweep, they would have 13 days off. I don't think that's correct. I don't know if the NHL, if they've released what the conference final schedule would be. They normally don't until the very last few days of the prior round. But if Sabres Canadiens game seven would be Monday, the 18th, I would assume game one is probably the 20th. Because that's normally how it is. They don't really care. Like, it's not like it's going into the Stanley Cup Finals. I think they'd probably only have a day off, and then they would go right to game one of the Eastern Conference Finals. Because they have a set day that they've got to start the Stanley Cup Finals by. And I think that day is... Actually, I don't even know what that day is. But no, I don't think they would have... They wouldn't get to the 22nd. And you have the whole rust versus rest comparison. But, you know, yeah, rust maybe. But also, if the Sabres have to play a grueling seven-game series, Carolina, they're fresh. I'm sorry. I don't care what happens in that Sabres-Canadian series. I think Carolina's going to be a tough team to beat. All right, fun show. Denton Day's coming up next. Thanks to everybody that joined. Thanks to our guest, Bob Nightingale. Thanks to producer, Brandon Combs. Thanks to VP Michael Montgomery, a.k.a. Monty. Thanks to Zach Kroll, Chloe Pratt, Max Sheedy. Thanks to my co-host, Brad Evans. I'm Pat Boyle. We'll see you tomorrow, 6 p.m. Eastern, for a big Friday show here on BetMGM.
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0: Giannis, and that convinces Donovan Mitchell to stay, and you get Donovan Mitchell and Giannis moving forward, I'm giving Evan Mobley up, and then I'm giving the required draft picks necessary. And then you have Giannis, and you have Donovan Mitchell, and you just run those two-man game the entire way. And in an Eastern Conference that, at least for the next couple of years, seems open, you have to feel good about that. If you were dumb enough to convince yourself that Donovan Mitchell and James Harden was going to work, you damn sure better take a swing on Donovan Mitchell and Giannis. Evan Mobley's a nice player. He ain't Giannis, right? He's not. And he's already on a big contract, too. Like, Evan Mobley's in the first year of a five-year, $260 million contract. He's on a massive contract. You can get him out of there to get Giannis for like 4, 5, 6 years, your fingers crossed, and then just give it a go. And I promise you, Donovan Mitchell is staying if Giannis comes. He is. If it's no Giannis, maybe you have a problem, and maybe Donovan Mitchell finally wants to force his way to New York, if New York even wants him. Maybe he'll go to Brooklyn to play with Michael Porter Jr., the podcaster. Don't listen to the podcast. It's terrible. Maybe he wants to go do that. But if you bring Giannis to Cleveland, I'm staying for Giannis if I'm Donovan Mitchell. I just had to run it with James Harden. I'm going to stay for Giannis. You know, 2 years in a row, it was James Harden, it was Darius Garland, right? And then you're getting me Giannis? I'm going to be there. I'll be there for Giannis. I'll hang out in Cleveland for Giannis. Does Giannis, though, want to play? Because the weird wild card in this entire thing that I feel like has gotten relatively quiet but will eventually make noise again is that Giannis, when he wanted to get traded during the season, there was a report that came out that said he wants to go to a place where he's the guy. And to me, I read that report as he does not want to go to Golden State, because he has learned from the Kevin Durant experience that no matter who you are, Golden State belongs to Steph Curry. I don't know that Donovan Mitchell has a chokehold on Cleveland, right? Giannis comes in, I think they're going to be like, hey, we'll take Giannis. Donovan, we love you, but like, Giannis is here. You know what I mean? Boston, I don't know that they're going to feel that way. They might like Jason Tatum a little bit more than Giannis. They'll welcome him with open arms, but Tatum might be their guy. I don't know if that's going to be Giannis. Miami, hey, look, man, that 83 was sick, bro. That's Giannis. You ain't Dwayne Wade. Like, when LeBron was here, D-Wade was still our guy because we drafted him and we won a championship with D-Wade when we didn't have LeBron James. So LeBron never was really our guy. We like Bam down here in Miami. You probably like Bam down there in Miami. And if you're from Miami and you think I'm just talking out my ass, 310-804-4910. But if Giannis comes in, hey, this is Giannis's team. This Bam stuff was fun. He gave us 83. That was awesome. But this is Giannis's team moving forward. I still think he wants to go to a place where he's going to be looked at as the guy that actually led the team to a championship. He doesn't want to play second fiddle, which makes it really hard for Milwaukee. Like, really, really hard. Like, if you're going to do all this trade thing, but then also be, like, weirdly petty about it, that puts us in a really tough spot. It's Westwood One Sports Night. I'm Denton Day at The Denton Day on Twitter. Coming up next, I think I know how to fix a major problem for the New York Knicks. I'll share that with you. Don't go anywhere. It's Westwood One Sports Night.
1: Patrick Mahomes, ACL tear late last year. No playoffs in KC for the first time in 12 seasons. But now, Andy Reid says the three-time Super Bowl MVP is on track for OTAs. Could Mahomes really be 100% by week one? Westwood One Sports.
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4: 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Live look in from the Lakers and Thunder. It's a 9-point game. The Lakers did get it down to a 5-point game, and then the Thunder just pulled away just a little bit. There's been like 8,000 reviews in this one. I mean, the officials must be getting paid by the minute the way they're going to the monitor. I'm starting to really, there's a lot of holes you can kind of poke in the Oklahoma City Thunder. Alex Caruso is really getting on my nerves. This dude be complaining about everything. I know there are some players in this particular series that complain a lot. One of them is sitting on the bench in street clothes for Los Angeles. LeBron has issues with complaining. Well, Alex Caruso studied under the school of LeBron James when it comes to complaining. This is a guy that somehow drew a technical because Devin Booker was going to save a basketball in round number one against Phoenix. And he complains after everything. And it's very, very annoying. We'll keep you posted on this one as the game continues. I don't think that Los Angeles is going to get it a whole lot closer the rest of the way, but we shall see. It's a 10-point game now with 6:20 remaining. But my expectation is that Los Angeles and LeBron are going to be down 0-2 by the end of this one. It is Westwood One Sports Night with Denton Day. We got news out of the NFL involving a quarterback. Aaron Rodgers is going to meet with the Pittsburgh Steelers today. It's now 12:01. It's the 8th of May. May the 8th be with you on the East Coast. Aaron Rodgers is going to meet with the Pittsburgh Steelers to discuss his future. And it was reported out of Pittsburgh that the expectation is that Aaron Rodgers is going to play quarterback for the Pittsburgh Steelers. Is that a good move? 310-840-4910, 310-840-4910. It seems to me like Pittsburgh has lost its identity a little bit. They are behaving like Aaron Rodgers' side chick, right? The way that they are just waiting on him to get the text message that he is interested in them again is quite honestly baffling. You know, for such a long time, the Pittsburgh Steelers have been like this pillar of the NFL. They've been such a well-run organization, looked at as one of the best-run organizations in the NFL, and they had this tendency to constantly do things correct, to constantly do things right. And as I've aged, and as I've watched the past 5 years unfold, I'm beginning to realize that doing things right was really just kind of lucking out. They lucked into Ben Roethlisberger being a guy and a dude for as long as he was. Because ever since they've lost Ben Roethlisberger, this organization has been an absolute S show. Just a complete lack of direction. And the Aaron Rodgers waiting for him really shines a light on how little control they actually have of their future. And that's a very scary thing, and it should be a very scary thing if you are Pittsburgh. This isn't even an anti-Aaron Rodgers thing. I actually thought that Aaron Rodgers was halfway decent in 2025 for a guy that was 41 who turned 42. He's now 42. By the end of the year, he will turn 43. What are you doing putting your eggs in that basket? And what are you doing waiting to put your eggs in that basket? Not even waiting. You're actually pleading to put your eggs in that basket. You're coming up to Aaron Rodgers and saying, please, Mr. Rodgers, we would really like it if you can carry our eggs. That sounds oddly sexual. It's not intended to. But we would really like it if we can put our eggs.

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0: watch a football game on Thanksgiving Eve? If you're like a college kid, no, you're going to get drunk with your homies. Maybe it'll be on. But like Thanksgiving Eve should be a holiday if you're a young person. You should be getting wasted on Thanksgiving Eve. Now, wasted with football is not the worst thing in the world, understood, but it's just so much pumping of the product into us. And I'll watch as much NFL as possible. I'd really prefer to not spend thousands of dollars to watch the necessary games to, one, properly do my job, but then just to be a fan. It's just constant ways of getting money out of us. And it makes me very upset when I see these sorts of things. Maybe I'm just on my pedestal and bitching and complaining a little bit too much. But when I have to watch one game on YouTube TV and then figuring out a way to get Netflix on another screen because I can't run two applications at once. I don't care how big your television is. You can't be running two applications at once. Like, at least if they're both on YouTube TV, you could do the split screen bit. The YouTube TV split screen bit is not the greatest thing in the world, but it's at least something. Having to put two different applications on, it just doesn't work. And I don't know that the NFL thinks about that because I don't think they care. They just want the money that comes with selling these games to Netflix, to YouTube TV. It's Westwood One Sports Night. I'm Denton Day. You can tweet me at the Denton Day. A talking text line, 310-840-4910. We're active in the YouTube chat as well. 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When we get back, J.J. Redick broke one of my cardinal rules following a postseason game. I'll share it with you next.
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0: end. We'll have more on that as the show progresses, because you have to start thinking about that. I don't think that LeBron is going to retire when the season is over, but he's been very quiet on that and at least left it up to the potential of that happening. I just think he's going to play somewhere else. But this is how you're going to send LeBron off as a Laker? You're getting the doors blown off? You're getting walked like a dog against Oklahoma City. It's just not very good. I'm Denton Day at The Denton Day on Twitter. When we get back, a new thing that makes the football watching experience significantly worse. I'll share that with you. It's Westwood One Sports Night with Denton Day.
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6: At the Denton Day on Twitter. 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We will do a little bit of weird but true, including a weird but true that happens to involve one LeBron James. So we will get to that momentarily. We got a couple more calls that we want to squeeze in, though. Ryan in Ontario wants to jump in, defend his Canadian king. Ryan, what's up, man?
7: Hey, how are you doing today, pal? How are you?
6: I'm doing good, man. I'm doing good. Hope you are, too.
7: Oh, pretty well. I want to give love to SGA. He's from Toronto, Ontario. I just can't wait for LeBron to retire, to be honest. Like, he's 42, can't play back-to-back. His son, Bronny, should not even be in the NBA because his dad drafted him. That's my grand opinion. So,
6: I appreciate it. I think Bronny got some minutes tonight. Not a lot of minutes tonight. He got a whopping two. Did have an assist, though. Made the box score. There you go, Bronny. It does stun me that people are still, like, upset about the Bronny thing. I couldn't care. I have to be honest. Did somebody potentially lose out on an opportunity at a roster spot? Maybe. There are 29 other teams. There's soon to be 31 other teams once expansion hits. If Bronny actually plays now anyway, too, so I don't. It doesn't really bother me. He went to the G League and he hooped in the G League. He was one of the best players in the G League. So, man, if you're still going to get mad at... There are plenty of other things that I would very readily get upset at LeBron James for. The Bronny thing is not that. I don't really care anymore. At the Denton Day, if you want to chime in, you can continue to text the show. No more phone calls the rest of the way, but you can continue to text the show. We did have a couple of texts about the Draymond Green exchange with Charles Barkley that we discussed. That whole situation is a very interesting look at kind of what it takes to be in this particular profession. So there's a bunch of people that texted and said, Denton, didn't they have a little bit of a past with one another? And the answer to that is yes. Chuck and Draymond have kind of gone at it a couple of different times, but it's never been a past that I would describe as not liking one another. Charles Barkley, his entire role is to entertain. And in part of his entire role, people are going to get upset because he is going to make a lot of jokes. And there have been plenty of times where Charles

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0: disease, and then they're going to bring it back and spread it in the neighborhood in which I live. Joy to the world, man. Just so unbelievable. But just don't ask Rudy Gobert. Leave him alone. Ask him about pick and rolls. Ask, you know what? I bitched today on the show about hating people when they bitch about officiating. If you want to ask Rudy Gobert about the officials, ask him about the officials. Just don't ask him about no virus that has left people stranded on a cruise ship in the middle of the ocean because we don't know how to handle it. And that's how I'm going to wrap this up for the show. Big thanks to our guy Ben for producing the show. Big thanks to our guy Oliver for running the ship out of our Culver City studios. And big thanks to everyone that interacted, the calls, the texts, the tweets, the fun ones, the nice ones, the mean ones. We love them all. That's it. I'm back tomorrow. Enjoy the rest of your day.
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3: 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Sabres Canadiens, 7 o'clock puck drop at KeyBank Center. Some news from yesterday. Sabres captain Rasmus Dahlin was announced as a finalist for the Norris Trophy, which honors the league's best defenseman. If Dahlin were to win the award, he'd be the first Norris Trophy winner in Sabres history. The other two finalists are Cale Makar with Colorado and Zach Werneski with Columbus. The other two final round two of the playoff posters are ready for you, by the way. You can grab at any Paula's Donuts location the We Love River Hockey poster while supplies last. Hang it with pride at home, work, or take it with you to the game or watch parties. A ton at the plaza the other night at Canal Side. Paula's Donuts, made with love, on Sheridan and Tonawanda, Premier Plaza in Williamsville, Southgate Plaza in West Seneca, and Seneca Street in Larkinville. Last night, Carolina goes up 3-0 in the series after a 4-1 win over Philly. They look to be approaching a sweep. The Buffalo Bills rookie minicamp getting underway. Sal Capaccio continues his State of the Bills series on our website, WGR550.com. The latest position group up is the offensive line. Around the NFL, the Vikings, they signed wide receiver Juwan Jennings, formerly of the 49ers, to a one-year, $13 million deal. The Chiefs head coach Andy Reid said the team was afraid to do certain things with wide receiver Xavier Worthy after he suffered a shoulder injury in week one. NFL Network's Tom Pelissero reports that the Falcons tight end Kyle Pitts has officially signed the franchise tag. And yesterday, NFL Network's Ian Rappaport reports Aaron Rodgers is meeting with the Steelers for further discussion, quote unquote. Catch every take, every reaction, and every big Buffalo sports moment live now on YouTube with Jeremy and Joe in the morning and Show Up with the Bulldog every afternoon. 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I'm Joe Calley for Western New York's Voice of the Fan, WGR.
1: It's Jeremy White.
4: They said there'd be a sea of red. It was more like a drizzle in a river of blue.
5: Center, here's a chance. 3-on-1 to the line for Buffalo. Pass across. Scores! Great play to Doan in front.
6: I'm ready for a four-game or five-game victory in this series. For people to say, holy crap, Buffalo is for real.
5: Pass to the bumper spot. That one back in front. Scores! Side to the net. Huh. Hot Wheels McLeod parked in the right spot.
6: We don't care what we have to do. We don't care who goes out of the lineup. It's next man up. Buffalo is sick of being the cute little kid in the corner. Our wagon is rolling. It's a freight train wagon, and it is running over everybody.
5: In the Montreal zone, fires the shot, scores! Huh. Welcome back to the Greenway!
6: I want Carolina next round, and as I know we're not there yet, Dobish, I'm sitting behind you, buddy, and we will be yelling your name the whole game. I'm so excited.
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3: Game two, Friday energy. Am I the first person ever to listen to a hype video like that while drinking tea? I've got tea.
7: It's a tea day today.
3: Well, it's fine. I've got a coffee too, but I got tea because, you know, like when you... You feel a little bit like,
8: get to clear it out a little
3: bit.
8: Just
3: get some tea.
7: Yeah.
3: Tea. It's science.
7: The voice is raspy. We're doing a lot of talking here and then a lot of yelling.
3: That's right.
7: Watching or attending Sabres games.
3: Yeah, we got two more games in between the next show, like on Monday. Who knows? Could be up 3-0. Could be down 2-1. You know.

0: 803-0550. Good morning, everybody. Welcome to game two, pregame. For the next 13 hours, we'll get you ready for this game and talk about other stuff along the way. We're going to check in with Sal. Bills rookie camp opens up. And the schedule, we find out the NFL schedule comes out next week. So there was a small report that was actually based on the Always Game Day in Buffalo podcast with Mike North, where he suggested it could wait another. It's not going to. It's going to be next week. So we'll talk with Sal about the schedule and about rookie camp. Joe Yerden joins us. He covers the Sabres, another Sabres voice to get in the mix. And, yeah, along the way, you know, crank through a Friday, listen to Paul Bissonnette's Buffalo Noise, see if we can get as much Joe Cali's 60 Minutes insider exposure voice as possible and make some friends along the way. That's pretty much the plan, right? To the point, to that caller, like David yesterday, intense, ready, you know? He's fired up. Where are you guys on that? Where is everybody on that? Are you cup crazy, or are you just right now having a good time? Ooh. I am having a good time.
1: I think I've got a little bit of both in my head right now. I keep sort of bouncing back and forth between the two. Because I'm watching the series, and I'm like, this is so much fun. I love this. And I'm just happy to be, you know, in it and doing, you know, this and going to the games and all of it. But then I'm also in the back of my mind going like, they are, like, they got to look at this. Like, Carolina's going to, like, if they get through Montreal, Carolina's going to be rested. But you win one more series and you're in it. And then, you know, you're in a seven-game series for the cup if you can beat Carolina. Like, so it is, I'm ready to see it. So I've sort of got both sort of tugging at my brain here.
2: Yeah, I have to constantly pull myself back into the moment and say, just enjoy this because it's not guaranteed every year. But I'm feeling they could potentially make the run too. And, you know, it's exciting, but Carolina is going to be a buzzsaw if they end up with like nine days rest, which is crazy. But
0: yeah, I'm not thinking about Carolina's rest yet. Maybe I should. Maybe if the Sabre series goes really long, we'll think about that. But if the series ends quickly, do they still get their 9 days or do they get like 4 days?
1: Do the Sabres
0: get 3 days or, you know.
1: Yeah, if it's that close of a difference, then, you know, I don't think anybody's going to care about
0: it. 6 days versus three.
1: I'm watching Carolina and Philly last night and, you know, watching the third period and Carolina just pulls away and it's like, ugh,
0: well,
1: I really would have liked Philly to take a game there so that at least the, you know, the sweep isn't there to be had, and then it's, you know, this series, Montreal-Buffalo, I know game one was pretty good for Buffalo, but it still, to me, feels like it's going to be a long series, and I just don't get that sense with the Carolina series at all.
0: I put a Twitter poll up about, like, are you cup crazy or having a good time? I wonder if without the context of just, you know, what the difference in those things is, how that Twitter poll will go.
1: Yeah.
0: So, you know, give us a call on that too, 803-0550. Like that guy who called, he's not just having a good time. He is having a good time, but he's also cup crazy. You know, it's our time. I'm on Carolina. Don't tell Gary Bettman this because he can't be convinced of anything. But the playoff format is, in fact, most definitely to blame for why this is happening. If you are playing a seven-game series against a far inferior team in the second round, while two other good teams go head-to-head, you know, that's part of the problem. In these playoffs, a 100-point and a 99-point team, both better than Philadelphia, got knocked out before Carolina played Philadelphia. Now, granted, Carolina did knock one of those teams out. Anyway, it's another flaw in the playoff formula. And maybe Carolina loses game four and they get a gentleman's sweep. They go back to Carolina. They win it in five. It'd be nice. But we're still at Carolina and Colorado have not yet lost a playoff game. So, you know, that's a testament to them. But I am not, it's not like I'm not thinking about the cup. You know, every once in a while I'll think about it. I'll think about the parade. I'll think about what it would be like to be in the building for a Stanley Cup final game.
1: Mm-hmm.
0: Which the previous generation of Sabres fans, maybe a lot of you, maybe not a lot of you, but you would have seen it, right? The 70s, the 90s, and now we're waiting. And to get to, you know, the final act, the final stage in franchise history, it's happened a couple times, and for it to happen a third time would be amazing. They will be, of course, underdogs against Carolina. they'd be underdogs against Colorado. So maybe that's a part of it. I don't know. They won their division. And if you just look at the standings, they finished 4 points behind Carolina. Four is not a big number.
1: No.
0: And if they got off to a faster start on the season, they could have had more points than Carolina. They have more regulation wins than Carolina, you know? I mean, here are the Hurricanes with 9 overtime wins. The Sabres had 3. If the Sabres are a better 3-on-3 overtime team, they're the one seed instead of Carolina being the one seed overall. So, I don't know. I'm thinking about this series. I'm not trying to get too far ahead. And I am firmly in the I'm having a good time. I am not cup crazy yet. And there might be like Bills comparisons here, right?
1: Mm-hmm.
0: If you're talking about the Bills season and it's week 12 and they're 11-1, are you Super Bowl focused or having a good time? A lot of people are just Super Bowl focused. You know, yes, we're having a good time, but it's almost there's a big element of none of this matters unless we get to the Super Bowl. None of this. This is cool. Great. Congratulations. Oh, you beat the Chiefs in the regular season again? Amazing. Great. Not impressed. You have to go to the final stage to get any sort of whatever recognition for taking a step you haven't taken before. And for the Sabres, like, I mean, if they win this series, they're going to go farther than the Leafs have gone since when? The 90s?
1: 90s, yeah.
0: They lost the conference final to Carolina in the 2000s. Anyway.
1: Yeah. I totally can understand not wanting to get ahead of yourself and think too much about what could happen after this because you want to cherish what's happening now. But I think as fans, you can kind of have both conversations in your mind at once. And so I'm definitely doing a little bit of like looking ahead and like, okay, what does this look like? What's the path look like? What are the chances, really? Like, truly, honestly asking myself, like, is this realistic to think about? And I think, yes, it is. I mean, they're in the second round. They're up 1-0. They look great. And, you know, Carolina's a buzzsaw, but they have got historic issues in the conference final. So, you know, I'm thinking a little bit about it, but really my mind is set on Montreal tonight. Like, that is your forefront right now, and it should be.
0: How much is the historic issue Carolina's had in the conference final, the playoff format?
1: It could
0: be a little bit of that. They get to the conference final, and they finally play a good team.
1: Right.
0: You know, like, that's the Atlantic has long been where the team comes from, mm-hmm. where the Stanley Cup representative comes from. It comes from Florida.
1: Tampa.
0: Well, Montreal did make it once in the
1: COVID
0: year.
1: Yes, they did.
0: But Florida, Tampa, Boston for a little while there. Yep. Like, this division has been far better than the Metro, and that's a big part of it.
1: For sure.
0: So, 803-0550 and 1-888-550-2550. Let us know how you're feeling, how you're vibing about tonight. And I guess another way to ask this question about how you're feeling about it is, how should Montreal feel? Is Montreal having a good time? It's their second year in, and they're in the second round, which last year they made it and lost in the first round. Their second year in, they're in the second round, and they're just now 1-0. Like, shouldn't Montreal be living about the same life, thinking, hey, get through this series, and why can't they beat Carolina, right?
1: Yeah.
0: Why can't this team do better? So
1: I see the two teams as very, very similar in terms of their timeline as contenders, in terms of their current status as really, really good teams. I find Montreal and Buffalo to be very comparable in pretty much every way.
0: Yeah.
1: But, like, skill level, like, everything about them I think is really pretty similar. So I would expect that their fan base is in a very similar spot. Like, well, all right, maybe they feel a little more of, well, who's Buffalo? We're Montreal. You know, I think always going to be a little bit of that with a team like the Canadiens that are so historic and so great, that have more recent success. Like we mentioned, they've been to the Cup final much more recently than the Sabres have. And so they might be drawing a little bit of, like, we got to be able to beat Buffalo.
0: It was only a COVID cup, though. Other than that, it was like, what, 93?
1: Yeah,
0: has it been that long?
1: Maybe, right.
0: Now, they won the Canada division.
1: Right. Correct. They came out of it.
0: They
1: lost.
0: They came out of the division where no teams ever win the cup.
1: Correct.
0: Due respect, Canada. We love you, Canada.
1: Sorry, everybody.
0: It was just a factual statement that I did not say in order to drive anybody crazy. 803-0550, our phone number, and 1-888-550-2550. Get some calls in here on this. Garrett writes in that, you know, from the bottom of the league in December, the Sabres ended their drought, won the division, won a playoff series. No matter what happens from here on out, I consider this season a success. And I think you're not alone there, for sure. Like, listen, win game two, we're going to be on cloud nine. Mindset, if that is the majority mindset that most people feel like we're already at a success, you know, keep winning, then the Sabres should have the ability to play with very little pressure. There might have been pressure last round to validate it all and beat Boston. And, of course, there's pressure to win these games because they're high-stake games. But it is not like, I don't know, I don't think it's like the Bills. The Bills, when they don't win, I mean, they're firing coaches or coach search and the quarterback's crying and there's the playoff wall. Like, you guys all know this. Like, it's just a little bit of background here. But the Bills are at bang their head against the wall frustration while being good. And what are the Sabres? The Sabres are just like, wee!
1: Right.
0: we're flying. So, Robert writes in, looking forward to tonight. Game 2 watch party and a stag, too. Nice.
1: Nice.
0: Watch party and a stag tonight.
1: That's a good time.
0: Not bad. We'll get some calls in. 803-0550, 1-888-550-2550. Sal at 7, Joe Yurden at 8. Your calls. We'll prep. We'll be ready. I'm going tonight to game 2. I'm excited. I'm bringing a friend from out of town that comes up and goes to Sabres games with me all the every once in a while. The first Sabres game he ever came to was when Joe Thornton just got traded to the Sharks, and the Sharks buried the Sabres that night.
1: Ooh.
0: But it's fine. He's not a jinx. He's been to other games.
1: Yeah.
0: He's coming to town. If they lose, I'll let you know his phone number. Rich in Lakeview. Hey, Rich.
3: Hey, good morning. Once again, before I get started, Buffalo Sabres proving that Shoresy is a documentary and not a comedy show with Greenway and Benson. I'll tell you, every other teacher in Western New York will tell you that moment encapsulates what it's like to teach in a modern high school. I love the way these guys are having it a little bit lighter affair or showing exactly who they really are. But what I enjoyed most about the Wednesday's game, besides the win, we're seeing this team mature, which is ironic after saying that, in real time, because they look like a team who knows they have to win 4 games and not just 1. And I love the pacing throughout the game. Statistically, Montreal ought to feel pretty good. All the basic metrics, 2/3 of them look like in Montreal's favor. But then Montreal escaped game 7 where, they only got 9 or 10 shots. That's good. But that being said, do we ask what's wrong with Tage? An egregious giveaway. He just doesn't look right. I don't know if this
0: That egregious giveaway. Let me real quick on that egregious giveaway, because I was at the game 1. I did not see it. Like, in sometimes in the arena, you really want a replay, and it takes you to the next day to get one. Was that an egregious giveaway, or did the puck hit a slow spot on the ice, like Volchenkov in game 1 against the Bruins? It looked like he thought the puck was just going to move, and it stopped.
1: Yeah,
0: like, I understand you're responsible, but the whole thing looked very odd to me. Like, it got caught.
1: It sometimes that can happen, especially on wet ice or even just snowy ice late in a period. You'll hit a sort of a patch of a lot of snow or water, and the puck will die.
0: Yeah.
1: And then that's the thing that coaches will warn you. Like, early in the period, make sure you have your puck on the stick. Like, do not push it up and think that you're going to be able to take your eye off it. Like, make sure you're aware of where that puck
0: is. Not trying to fully excuse it, but it was not like some sort of ill-advised pass through people that he shouldn't have made. It was puck just comes off his stick.
1: Right.
0: It wasn't stick check. It just lost it. So, I don't know. That play, to me, doesn't look like there's a problem with Tage. I'll bet him to score tonight.
1: Like, yeah.
0: I think he's been fine.
1: I think he has been dangerous and just not quite finishing. Like, it gets tighter, and that's a guy that's got a lot of experience scoring a lot of goals in the regular season, and that's awesome, but it does, like, that space gets shrunk by 20% in the playoffs. And so I think there's a little bit of him, like, figuring that out right now, and I trust him to do it. My old man asked me the same thing last night. Like, do you think Tage is hurt? And I have not once really thought that about him. I've really, for the most part, liked his game. Like, he's getting good chances. He's creating some good looks. And, you know, maybe he isn't skating quite as fast or, like, burnery as I maybe have come to expect from him this season.
0: Don't you want to give that more games in this series to see that as opposed to the last series?
1: Exactly. I don't want to make that assumption now, but after watching six games against Boston and one in Montreal. Like, I want to see how he looks tonight. If he is tonight noticeably, like, kind of average, then maybe I'll start having a few questions because it has been a while for him. I mean, it's game one. It was the last time he scored.
0: Yeah.
1: So, like, it's about time for him to get out there and you know, pot one. Well, Rich, so, and I'm sure he's feeling that.
0: Yeah,
1: so
0: Rich mentioned like some of the advanced numbers. In game one against Montreal, the shot share was even when he's on the ice. The scoring chances, even. High danger, 2-1, but Montreal, 2-1. Like, I don't know. I don't think you see a big indicator that there's a big problem borne out in the numbers. And
1: no.
0: We'll see how game two goes. Also, I don't think that I wouldn't say that all the numbers in game one favored Montreal. Like, the shot share did, largely because the Sabres played two periods trying to score, and Montreal played three periods trying to score. Past that, like, you know, shot attempts, the Sabres missed the net a bunch. And, man, Owen, the scouting report, I got to pull up whoever this was, because you and I talked about this with Dobesh, and we'll see what he does tonight. But there was a Tampa writer pointing out, yes, the Lightning. The Lightning, we the Thunder pod, they do a podcast on the Lightning, tweeted this yesterday, and this is everything what we just talked about going into game one and then in game one. The Lightning pod reluctantly noting Buffalo immediately taking advantage of cross-ice passes to get past Dobish's over-aggressiveness is very frustrating.
1: Yep.
0: Feeling like the Lightning didn't do that. And it's game one. I watched the Sabres pass it back and forth in front of him all night. Yep. And he was, I mean, I thought they had him beat, you know, 5-6 times.
1: That was the first two goals. Both Benson assists were east-west low
0: assists.
1: Passes.
0: Great assists.
1: Unbelievable place. I mean, that is, the NHL, there are ways that goals are scored commonly and not. And the absolute most common way that you can beat a goaltender is a low east-to-west pass. Exactly, like the blueprint is that Benson and McLeod goal. It's just like it's no shot for the goalie. Even a super hyper aggressive guy like Dobesh does not have enough time to get over on a chance that's that close to them traveling that far. It's just biomechanically you can't get there.
0: The one goal, the McLeod goal. If you watch that again in super slow mo? Go watch it right now because I think you'll enjoy it, especially you as a former goalie. You can see Dobesh looking back, and the slow-mo is he's moving this left leg like, oh, dear God.
1: Oh, boy. Yep.
0: I cannot get over there.
1: And you see him kind of lean forward and, like, kick that back leg out because he knows all I can hope to do is get the very bottom of the net.
0: It's like a karate kick, this thing. He's, like, out of his hip.
1: And
0: a sidekick from,
1: that is incredible athleticism from him to even get that much over there.
0: Yeah.
1: That's what I'm talking about, that, like, he can get even just a piece of something over on almost any chance because he's an elite athlete. But he's not Superman, so he's not going to be able to get there on that play. It's just too hard of a play. So, those plays are, like, at the absolute top of the list for what you want to be doing in the offensive
0: zone. To that point, you'd love to do that to every goalie.
1: Of course.
0: I can think, of course, like, if you go back to the Sabres and Senators 05-06 when they beat Ray Emery, what'd they do? They went side to side the whole day.
1: Yep.
0: They carried it across, not just pass, they carried it across his crease. They would go back and forth and make him move. So I guess my question to you is this. How come you can do that to some goalies and not to others? Is it about how aggressive they are?
1: Yeah. Okay. A lot of guys, like Lyon, I think just by comparison, plays a lot deeper and a lot more sort of in his frame of his net. And that allows him, if you think about the path you have to take. So Dobesh is sort of far out in almost white ice.
0: Like Colton Chaos?
1: The difference between moving from there and getting back to your post is vastly different than moving from 6 inches inside your crease.
0: Right.
1: It's a much smaller distance to travel, right? And it allows you to find the puck earlier and go, like, all right, I can get over top of this.
0: This is geometry.

0: like sort of give and take relationship, and Dobish is on the I'm going to take a lot and give up some on that backside. And a guy like Lyon or Hellebuck is another guy that plays really deep in his net and just sort of lets the game come to them. It's a very different style of goaltending.
1: 803-0550, your phone number. If you're on hold, Tony, stick with us. We'll get to your call. Setting the stage for Game 2 tonight. Can the Sabres do what they did not do against Boston? And that's follow up Game 1 with a good Game 2. I guess in Boston, you know, they were... was the dramatic comeback and then a little bit flat in Game 2. This was a fairly controlling win in Game 1. Good goaltending, capitalizing on chances. What will Game 2 offer? We'll find out tonight. And we'll talk with you along the way. 803-0550 and 1-888-550-2550 to join us. Again, Joe Yurden coming up at 8 o'clock on the Sabres. And at 7 o'clock, we'll get to Sal and the schedule release and his state of the Bills, which is going to, of course, include the offensive line. 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
3: Ready to run it back? Game two tonight, Sabres Canadiens, 7 o'clock puck drop at KeyBank Center. Some big news from yesterday. Sabres captain Rasmus Dahlin was announced as a finalist for the Norris Trophy, which honors the league's best defenseman. If Dahlin were to win the award, he would be the first Norris Trophy winner in Sabres history. Round two playoff posters are here for you. 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Paula's Donuts, made with love, on Sheridan and Tonawanda in the Premier Plaza in Williamsville, Southgate Plaza in West Seneca, and Seneca Street in Larkinville. A ton of these at the party in the plaza the other night. And last night, around the playoffs, Carolina beat Philly 4-1 to go up 3-0 in the series.

0: position group up is the offensive line. And around the NFL, Vikings, they've signed wide receiver Juwan Jennings, formerly of the 49ers, to a one-year $13 million deal. Chiefs head coach Andy Reid said the team was afraid to do certain things with wide receiver Xavier Worthy after he suffered that shoulder injury in Week 1. NFL Network's Tom Pelissero reports that Falcons tight end Kyle Pitts has officially signed the franchise tag. And yesterday, NFL Network's Ian Rappaport reported Aaron Rodgers is meeting with the Steelers for, quote, further discussion. 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
2: I think McCarr's the best defenseman, but I think Dahlin's going to win it. I do. I think Dahlin's going to win it. It's his year for sure. Like, he penalty kills, he plays hard, he's got tons of block shots. He's kind of a complete defenseman. Like, look at the jump that their team made. Like, the fact that Rurinski's team didn't make the playoffs, that will hurt him in the voters' opinions.
3: Kevin Bieksa on the Norris Trophy. Rasmus Dahlin, a finalist with Cale Makar and Zach Werenski. Yesterday, we guessed it would be Makar, Hughes, and one other.
4: Yeah.
3: And it's Makar, Werenski, and Dahlin.
4: Yep.
3: So top three.
4: Good to see him on the list. It's really It's well earned, and you know it's a really really cool thing. First guy since Schofield,
3: Jim Schoenfeld too.
4: Yeah, Schoenfeld. Did you notice Bieksa correcting his penalty kill point? Remember when that blew up in his face when he was talking about Makar the first time this came up with Friedman and Pronger?
3: I do not remember.
4: Bieksa's point was, well, he doesn't kill. Makar kills.
3: Yeah.
4: Talking about Dahlin, and then in that clip there, he's like, you know, he penalty kills, so, you know.
3: Nice.
4: Bieksa might have got somebody in his ear saying, you might want to make sure you mention that he does, in fact, kill penalties.
3: The big news on Dahlin, of course, he's a finalist for the Norris Trophy, but also, he says he's not injured.
4: Yes.
3: Maybe he's hurt, but not injured.
4: Mm-hmm.
3: He took a shot, like, I went back and watched the replay of the shot that hit him. Good news, it wasn't exactly the hardest shot.
4: Right.
3: Bad news, it's the back of legs, and that's like significantly less padded, right? If at all. But, you know, those are the hardest shot.
4: No.
3: Could it have hit him in a spot that's not fun to get hit in, and that's why he's hurt, not injured?
4: I'll tell you from experience, anywhere on the back of the leg, like back of the thigh, back of the knee, you get hit with a puck, even a softie like that one was.
3: It hurts.
4: It does not feel good. But really all it is it's a big bruise.
3: Yeah.
4: And you just kind of deal with it. It hurts a little bit when you get deep into a squat or whatever, and, you know, you don't want it to get hit again, obviously. But, you know, I think he'll be fine. That's the kind of thing that this time of year does not slow anybody down. So it's possible it could be more than that, but I highly doubt it just from my experience playing. Like, I've been hit in the back of the leg many times with a puck, and it does not feel good. And I understand why he, like, kind of hobbled around for a while, and he's going to be, you know, black and blue and purple on the back of that leg for a while.
3: What are they going to do for it to get him to play? Just play?
4: You if anything, wrap it up, put an ice pack on it, some BioFreeze, and be ready to rock and roll.
3: Get out there.
4: Yeah.
3: 803-0550, our phone number, if you want to chime in. We have a Twitter poll up. Are you currently primarily cup crazy or just, like, having a good time? You know, you can be a little bit of both, but what's your primary feel right now? Because, you know, you get deeper in this thing, it might be cup crazy for everybody. But I'm a lot of response about how this is great, this is amazing, and, you know, if they win the cup, that would, of course, be insane. I have said and will continue to say, like, each win, you know, you push a little closer to thinking about it. Right now, I'm just having a great time and don't want it to end. That's how I felt about the Boston series, just don't want it to end. And here, game two tonight, like, keep going, keep winning. Keep proving people wrong that don't take them seriously. We had the caller yesterday.

0: we turned into the Open at 6 o'clock about how they're still viewed as a story rather than a team. Like, Colorado's not a good story. Carolina's not a good story. Right? Those teams are just wagons. Those, I was almost said wagons, but I'm not. Those teams are buzzsaws that look great. And could the Sabres just be given buzzsaw status? Maybe, depending on the series, what happens against Montreal. So
1: I think if they handle Montreal in five games, they turn into like buzzsaw. Okay, this is...
0: Well, they were a buzzsaw for 3 months.
1: Right, but if you do it now through two series in the playoffs, I think everybody has to go like, all right, we relent. There's no river hockey.
0: Don't
1: like,
0: take river. Don't you dare take river hockey away from me.
1: Yeah.
0: It's like, too good.
1: Exactly. You can't, but it's no longer a detriment, I think.
0: Right.
1: If they're able to handle business here against Montreal and like kind of control the series, that's pretty big.
0: Tony's up. Hey, Tony, good morning.
2: Hey, fellas, good morning. How are we doing today?
0: Good.
2: I was at the game on Wednesday night, unfortunately on the wrong end of the result. But let me start by saying we started our evening at the Southern Tier before the game, and the atmosphere in there was electric, and then it just continued into KeyBank. And guys, I'm going to tell you something right now. The camaraderie between the two fan bases is absolutely incredible. There was some friendly chirping, but you know, all in all, it was a great time. Everybody was there to watch some good hockey. Obviously, both franchises kind of know how each other feels because we've both come up sort of parallel with some dog years and now, you know, bright futures ahead. As far as the outcome for tonight, I'm hoping that, you know, Montreal basically battled a seven-game series and every game felt like it was a game seven. So I think the emotional high and then the exhaling caught them on Wednesday, but I think you'll see a bounce-back team tonight. Thanks, guys, and have a great day.
0: Thanks, Tony. Yeah, I think you'll see a bounce-back game from both teams. I don't think it was the Sabres' best game by any stretch, and we could be in for a heck of a game tonight in intensity. To the point about the fan camaraderie, maybe I'm wrong here. I can't remember the last time I went to a Sabres game and felt like somebody was mean to the opposing team. It's been a long time. Now you want to say because they weren't good and you couldn't have anything to say, or that they were, you know, is roomy in there, wasn't a sellout. But I don't. All I hear when I go to a game and see the opposing fan, I hear the very, very friendly, playful booing.
1: Yeah,
0: like someone walks through the section and they'll get booed by everybody, and that's about it. I'm sure there are stories. Is that one guy that came and went to Canal Side?
1: No, right, but those that is an antagonizer too. That's like
0: that is,
1: almost trying to draw that out of people and whatever.
0: That's true. And I've also, you guys out there, tell me. We did not go to Canal Side for Game 1. We were going to, and then we splurged and bought tickets. Canal Side might be more Bills parking lot tailgatey scene.
1: That would not surprise
0: me
1: in the least.
0: That's where you're going for free, and you can just rip beers. And
1: you're outside, there's other activities that can occur.
0: So
1: it
0: might get a little bit more rowdy out there.
1: Yes.
0: From what I understand. Right. I've got a couple reports of it's getting kind of nasty out there.
1: Yeah. Which is that to be expected? I would say yes, knowing this fan base. But I agree with you. I think that the Sabres in the arena, the Sabres fans tend to be very, I think, you know, classy and sort of.
0: I think so.
1: I think good hockey fans in general, I would say.
0: I think, yeah.
1: At least from every one of my experiences being around as much as I am, I have never sat and had the Boston guy that I had in Boston.
0: Yeah.
1: I've never heard that guy in Buffalo.
0: He probably exists.
1: I'm sure he does. Of course he does. But I think it's probably less common than, say, Boston.
0: Yeah.
1: And so I think there's a sort of mutual respect between Sabres fans and, you know, mostly almost every other fan base. I think that's probably the way it should be. I think the sort of jovial booze up the aisle is exactly appropriate. And, you know, you cheer your team on when they score and, you know, whatever. That's how it should be. So, you know, keep it classy and do your thing. I don't really have that much concern about Sabre fans being inconsiderate or too harsh to, you know, visiting parties.
0: 803-0550. Our number. The forecast for tonight is supposed to be 50, upper 40s by the time we get to game time. The high today is 55, and that's around like 447. So if you're going to Canal Side or you're going, whatever, out to the arena, looks like it'll be a reasonably nice day, not quite yet warm. Will we get a warm playoff game? Quite possibly.
3: When? It'd be nice to wear shorts to the arena at some point.
1: That would be cool.
0: It would be nice. Joe did for the Tampa game.
3: He did.
0: The 8-7 Tampa game. He wore shorts. Yeah. Well,
1: it was quite a move.
0: It was. Tonight, Sabres and Canadiens game two. What are we going to see tonight? What's our pick? Give me a Tage goal. I think he's going to get on the score sheet. I think it's going to happen for the top line. The top line's had its chances. And you know, it's to the Tage thing. Can I apply the same thing I do right now to Tage that I do for Norris, which is it can't be going that badly if the guys that play on his wings are scoring.
1: Right.
0: I've got Tuck goals and Krebs goals all over my playoffs.
1: Mm-hmm.
0: I've got Doan and Benson wreaking havoc game after game. Like, Doan and Benson, I didn't notice Norris that much in the opener, but if Doan and Benson are having the kind of success that they are having, you can't do it if your center is a ghost. So I want to give the centers a little bit of the benefit of the doubt there, both of them. We'll see.
1: Yeah, I agree. I think that Tage and Dahlin both, to me, are kind of in this department where they're both playing
0: Dahlin
1: well.
0: Is playing exceptionally well.
1: That's true. There's a gap between the way Dahlin's
0: like Dahlin
1: playing,
0: leads the league in expected goal share among any player in the entire playoffs.
1: Yeah. So I think maybe my prediction would be like a nice fat Dahlin night, like a two assists and a goal, and like just dominate the game.
0: Be nice.
1: Because he's just been controlling it, and all he needs is a couple bounces. I mean, he had that breakaway chance on the power play last night. Couple more really good plays.
0: Yeah, and if there's any one player in the series that is getting the what is going on with that guy, it is above all others, it's Caulfield.
1: Oh, yeah.
0: Caulfield in the playoffs. Like, Montreal is asking the question, where is he? Why is he not scoring? What is happening? And that whole top line at 5-on-5 is kind of getting those
1: Suzuki
0: questions.
1: Yeah, Suzuki and Slavkovsky, but I think they might even split them up. Like, it's not. They're not going 5-on-5.
0: 803-0550, your phone number. Got a little drum banger rumor I've heard, and because of that rumor, I'm making a waiver move on the drum banger draft. And a former Saber openly talking about it. Is that what we have the clip of? Or I mean, like,
3: oh yeah, we can have that on the other side. Mm.
0: We'll do all that. We'll talk with Sal. Maybe have some fun speculating about the football schedule because that's coming out in less than a week. We got the official word on that. It'll be Wednesday or Thursday of next week. The rollout next week. So. Good times. Jeremy and Joe. Joe, of course, is on leave. Owen Parker, Joe Kelly are both here. We're hanging out with you till 10 o'clock, counting down to game two tonight on WGR.

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3: I want nothing more for Buffalo than for them to win. And I got my fingers crossed, and I was invited tonight to go and pound the drum before the game.
4: No way. Are you going?
3: I've been asked each game. From my time in Buffalo, and I've been busy with work, and I've got a lot of things going on. I just can't get there. However, I'm going to be at home. I'm going to crack a beer, and I'm going to watch them, and I hope I can celebrate.
5: Brad May revealing he's been asked, but has turned it down. You should lose points. Joe DiBiase, Brad May's on his team. Due respect to Brad May, he's busy. That's fine for him. But it's not okay for Joe. Joe should lose points in our Drum Banger Fantasy League. No?
6: I don't disagree.
5: You've declined. He's busy. Mm. I want to make a waiver move. I'm dropping Derek Plant. I'm picking up Derek Roy.
7: Okay. Ooh. I like that.
5: Somebody tweeted at me. I don't have insider information. The chat is all over me saying like, oh yeah, he's going back to his sources. Someone tweeted at me that there's a rumor that it's going to be Ryan Miller or Derek Roy. Might have been the After the Whistle podcast. I don't know. John wrote into me and said he heard a conversation. A former teammate that spoke in movie quotes that could be Derek Roy, could be Ryan Miller. I'm dropping Derek Plant for Derek Roy. There you go.
6: At the end of the regular season once, I remember seeing him in
5: he
6: there.
5: He did do it.
6: He did.
5: Did they win the game?
6: I don't remember.
5: I don't know if the Sabres are keeping those stats, but we all know that Josh Allen will not return to bang the drum, if nothing else, because I feel like Josh would be too superstitious to do it.
6: I think that might
5: be
6: right.
5: He banged it and they lost in game two.
6: Yeah. Yeah. He might want to be like, I don't want anybody mad at me.
5: Yeah.
7: I'm feeling like I could nab another point here tonight. I'm not going to lie to you. I know that tweet's out there, but after the nomination, the finalist, and all of that for the Norris, I think Darlene's fiance might not be a bad move.
5: Yeah. She posted something on Instagram yesterday. It was super powerful.
6: Yeah, it was awesome.
5: Make you, you know.
6: It's
5: life
6: really
5: stuff.
6: Awesome.
5: Life,
6: I know.
5: Life stuff.
6: Man, what a guy Darlene is.
5: It really, I mean, yeah.
7: It's unbelievable.
5: The two of them together, and like it transcends sports, and it makes you, you know, you're looking for reasons to be proud of your favorite athletes and the guys that are on your team, and you know, for the two of them together, like not to say it's only him that did that, the two of them
6: of
5: getting
6: course.
5: Through what they got through together, but yeah, like what she said about him to be a Norris finalist, and really, really powerful, really incredible. So that would be great. It would be great.
6: Mm-hmm.
5: Game two tonight, Sabres and Canadiens. Carolina is up 3-0 on Philadelphia. Who could have predicted? Who could have seen it coming? It's fine. It's fine. What else happened around the sports world? We got Paul Bissonnette making Buffalo sounds. Tonight's game is another TNT game, right, I believe. So, all right, get the crew back on. Montreal, I get the sense that Montreal, they don't think game one was a fluke, the Montreal fan base. The tweets I saw is very much of a, all right, that happened. I don't think they look at it as any sort of indicator of a doomed fate. And I'm inclined to agree that I don't think that they have some sort of doomed fate. If the Sabres manage to clean up their part of things and continue to win at 5-on-5, that's a different conversation. Take two games in, leaning on them, more physical, Doan and Benson doing the thing they do. I think it could be a different conversation after tonight. We'll see. Go Sabres. Sal Capaccio on the other side. We got a lot of the Bills rookies have signed their rookie deals. We're going to talk about the schedule release, which comes out next week, and Sal's state of the team breakdown continues. Offensive line is up, and there are some interesting conversations and timelines

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1: Question. 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They give us leaders we can depend on. 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
1: Sal
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1: Sal
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0: On WGR.
3: Everybody, happy Friday. Jeremy and Joe. Joe's out on leave. Sabres and Canadiens, game two tonight. Of course, you can hear it here on WGR. Turn down the television, turn up the radio for Dan and Rob's call. Mr. Sal Capaccio joins me on the Western Hotline. We'll get to our Bills stuff. Of course, you know, just kind of revel in this Sabres experience. Sal, good morning.
4: Good morning. Good morning. My apologies. My voice a little recovering. I was at an event last night doing a live auction, and I was the MC for it. I was wondering, have you ever done that?
3: I have done a live auction. Yes. Yeah.
4: They're amazing.
3: It's not
4: and
3: that hard.
4: I've done a few of them. I've been asked, and I've done several for different events around Western New York. And because I've done one, another person asked, and they're great. But man, I'll tell you, I said to somebody last night, I do like four items, and it's like more than doing a 2-hour radio show, basically.
3: One thing about it, like, it's not that you don't have to go as fast as the guys that are like at, you know, raffling off cattle. The hardest thing about doing a live auction is remembering the bids. You're like,
4: yes, you're right about that. You're right.
3: What I've done, I'm like, I'm sorry, what was your number again? Like,
4: that's so funny really, you say that. I did the same thing last night.
3: Really
4: wait a minute.
3: Yeah.
4: I said, wait a minute. I think you're at 600, right?
3: Yeah,
4: we're looking for 650 now. That's right.
3: It's tough. Sal, I forgot to. I meant to request Joe Kelly play the helicopter open that sells everywhere because you're at all these hockey games, huh? You're finding your way in.
4: Yeah, I've been to every home game so far. I won't be there tonight. And I won't be at any of the upcoming, you know, for this week for anything because tomorrow is the Buffalo Football Legends cruise that I'm a part of.
3: Nice.
4: And I'll be taking off. And how little did we know, right? With myself and Steve Tasker and Thurman Thomas and Fred Jaskin and Doug Flutie and a whole bunch of, you know, Buffalo fans. Now we have to have Sabres watch parties on this ship. But to answer your question, yes, I have been to every one of these games in some capacity with different friends of mine. People want to go to the game. I've had the ability to, you know, get a ticket and I've kind of different spots with different people. The friends of mine, I think I've gone twice with the same person and I've taken Max to two different games. It's been awesome.
3: Yeah. It's been super fun. I have a Twitter pull up. I wonder what you think about this. Are you cup crazy primarily? Are you cup crazy, like thinking about the Stanley Cup or simply right now having a good time with it?
4: Much more the latter. Having a good time, not thinking about the cup. I'll just give you a peek into my own personal life. I'm like this, which is like my wife will get very excited about when we're going on vacation. Like, are you getting excited? We're leaving in 5 days. I'm like, nope, I can't get excited till the night before because everything has to happen first that needs to happen. I can't get there. So it's the same thing in sports for me. Like I can't think about the end. I got to think about what's coming up next. And I think about what if they win, what if they lose, how does it look, how does it sound on the radio, all that kind of stuff. So I don't allow myself to get there, but it's kind of just natural for me in life. Like this cruise, this ship, this vacation I'm going on is amazing. I have not at all, like today, later today, finally, I'll kind of start thinking about, you know, what we're doing on it, to be honest with you.
3: Yeah, you leave tomorrow, so like you're finally, you made it this far. Yeah, I find myself like, I know, maybe it's the same for the Bills in the Super Bowl, maybe not. Like, when the Bills enter the playoffs, a lot of fans are already thinking about the road and the Super Bowl, and they're good enough to win it. And for the Sabres, like, could they? Sure. It does feel like there's a little bit of a, at least around the NHL circles, there's still a little bit of a, this is a nice story, and maybe once they get through Montreal, if they get through Montreal, that turns to, like, all right, conference final. And you're right back to 06 and, you know, right the wrong of 06 to get to the cup. So,
4: yeah.
3: We'll see.
4: And Jeremy, actually, that I thought about that last night watching the other game, which is, you know, it's going to be Carolina, right? I mean, unless there's a miraculous comeback by Philly.
3: Oh, yeah.
4: And you're like, and actually, I've thought the other side, which is, man, it's just going to, like, it's been nice having home ice here, but Carolina is a totally different deal. You got to go there. And I know you got to get through Montreal first, but I haven't been able to get excited about what's happening in this series yet. Maybe tonight we'll get there. I mean, obviously first game is because that's been creeping in my thoughts even more, which is Carolina's next and how different they would be and how much tougher they would be if you're able to get through this the way that maybe they were in game one, you know, throughout the series.
3: Sal Capaccio joining us on the Western Hotline, talking a little about the hockey team, but also Sal's series continues.

0: continues about the state of the Bills roster. We're going to get to the offensive line. Before we do that, Sal, a follow-up. We found out yesterday the NFL sent out an email blast announcing the schedule will, in fact, be announced next week. So next week, Wednesday or Thursday, and some lead up to it, whether that's, you know, like ESPN, Netflix, all the streaming partners, their announcements. But next week, it is official. Next week is schedule week.
1: And yeah, this again, so normally you know how much I love the schedule. We interview Mike North every year, Matt Bove and I, and I'm going to be with, you know, on this vacation, but we're going to actually do a podcast, like, when the schedule gets released. So I'll actually talk with Thurman and Steve and all these people, and then even Matt and I are going to try and do that while I'm on the boat, which will be really cool. So we're going to have you covered for that, and it's going to be awesome because that's how much I enjoy, you know, the schedule release, and I'm still thinking about some of these games. And one thing that always sticks out to me, last night we were sitting at this event we were with, I was sitting with some Bills fans, and they were like, hey, we're going to go to a road game this year. You know, what do you think? And we were going through, like, the possible schedules, and I'm like, well, I said, if you want, like, a really cool city, great stadium, you know, Minnesota's on the list. I said, if you want to go and have a great time, obviously, party a little bit, great stadium, Vegas is on the list. If you want to check a bucket list off, go to Green Bay. And the couple we were with said, you know, we're really thinking about Green Bay. And then I said, well, just remember this. I don't know when it's going to be, but the VP of the NFL told me and Matt Bove in our podcast, kind of hinted that that game might be like some sort of standalone game for the league where they'll put it in a special window. That could be a Thanksgiving, a Black Friday, a Christmas. So the Bills will have something like that, you know, a game like that. We know they'll probably have more than one. They'll have primetime games for sure. I do think that one game, that Green Bay game, just by what Mike North said, that's only going by what he said, Jeremy, that game could be some sort of special standalone game maybe late in the year.
0: I'm reminded of two Bills road trips that had this happen, both Dallas and New Orleans, were like early in, you know, before the schedule came out, like, oh, target that one, and then both got put on Thanksgiving, which, you know, just kind of changes your planning for that. One other quick thing about the Mike North point, Sal, he also said about, like, the opening of the stadium that, you know, could be, we'll wait when we get the schedule, if it's week one, two, maybe even week three. He kind of downplayed the importance of the stadium and its debut.
1: He did, as far as the opponent, you know, that was it. I think his point was everything leading up to it is about the stadium. We could do pregame shows and everybody's going to talk about it. Once they kick off, it doesn't matter who's in that stadium against the Bills. It's a Bills game and the Bills resonate no matter what. So, yeah, I think from that standpoint, because Matt and I were thinking, you want to, like, well, who's the opponent? Like, that's a big deal because that's going to go in history, right? Like, who was the first team to ever play there and what's that look like? And are you going to get... excuse me, are you going to get Lamar Jackson and the Ravens coming in again? Are you going to get, you know, the Chiefs? And obviously, you know, Mahomes has his injury situation. I doubt it would be them. Are you going to get a division opponent? And yeah, I think he kind of downplayed that part of it. And he kept, you know, he kind of said, you know, it'll be talked about a lot, but once it gets kicked off, it doesn't matter. But that leads me to believe, Jeremy, like, okay, does that mean, like, think about, like, a Monday night? If it's a Monday night game, like I might be going way down the rabbit hole here, but this is how I'm thinking the NFL might think. You make it a Monday night game, you can do all your Monday shows from ESPN here. You can do Pat McAfee here, and you can have NFL Live here, and that would really build it up. If you do a Sunday night, it's a little tougher to do that, right? You know what I mean? You could have the crew here for the afternoon, but it's not like full programming all day like you could have in ESPN. So I'm thinking, is that something the league would want to lean into?
0: Right. Yeah, it's exciting. Like, we'll find out. And, you know, it's kind of like it's much more advanced notice. We're waiting for these hockey schedules to come out. Like, all right, when are the games? Every other day? What time? And for the, you know, football schedule, it's like I got months to plan, but road trips and all that good stuff. So schedule announcement comes next week. Sell your state of the roster series continues. You got it up on our website. And offensive line is the next stop, kind of rounding out the offense. You and I talked about the quarterbacks and running backs and receivers. So offensive line, it's I want to say it in a certain way here. The change to the offensive line, the natural, it has to happen, turnover of the offensive line, that's not happened yet. I feel like this offseason, though, people started to think about when it might happen, right? And a tackle in the fourth round in Jude Bowery, like, whether he's a swing tackle or a depth piece, you know, the Bills seeing that as a need, you know, you could say it's because Ryan Vandermark left, or you could start to say, like, well, maybe this is the first indication that we're getting to a time where we start thinking about the offensive line turning over, even though right now in the moment it still looks like it's a strength of the team.
1: Yeah, I think you're right. Even like I posted last night about the article, I think one of the replies from someone was this very point that you're making, which is, you know, Deion only has 2 years left on his deal. They've drafted a tackle. You know, what does that look like next year? And I don't know if Deion has a really good year again. I think it's all universally kind of thought that Deion Dawkins didn't have his best year last year. You know, he's 32 years old. I still think he's a good player. I think he needs to have a better year than he did last year. He's got 2 years left in his deal. That doesn't mean the Bills have to move on from him, but I think you have to start thinking about what life looks like after him in some capacity, right? And that's your point. And, you know, you do draft a tackle, but we don't know what he's going to be when he comes in here. He's a fourth round pick. You know, it's not like he was this super high, you know, top 50 guy or something like that. So let's see what he can do. And there are people that believe that Jude Bowery projects to guard as well, maybe better in the NFL. And then that brings in a whole nother set of questions, because the main point of the offensive line article I wrote, Jeremy, is we are seeing turnover in one spot, which is guard. And that's new, because we have not seen for the last 2 years, the Bills, basically their starting offensive line has been intact. You knew who they were. Like, that's not the case this year. We don't know one of the spots. I think it's Alec Anderson right now, but could it be Austin Corbett? Sure. Could it be Chase Lunt? Sure. Could it be Jude Bowery? Yes. I mean, I just think that a lot is up in the air with that position, but we do know the four other starters are, you know, they're going to be there. They're intact. That's Deion Dawkins. That's Spencer Brown. It's Osiris Torrance, and it's Connor McGovern. Now, you got to feel really good about that. But I agree. Like, when you think about it, McGovern went through this. Deion's got 2 years left. He's 32. Osiris Torrance has 1 year left on his deal, and it might be really expensive to keep him. What do they think about that, Jeremy? Yeah. So I do think you have to start thinking about maybe a little bit down the road. But I also think they're kind of set up for that a little bit, the way they've been developing guys. Chase Lunt, Tylon Grable, drafting Jude Bowery. Like, I do think they have a nice group of guys behind them, even though they did lose Ryan Vandermark.
0: Torrance will be an interesting one, Sal, because like last year, this time, we wondered what would happen with all the extensions, right? There were five guys they could have extended, and they got all five. Rousseau, Shakir, Cook, Bernard, and
1: Benford.
0: Yeah, checked off five boxes and established a core. And, you know, money's always going to be a little bit tight. With Torrance, this we now kind of start extension watch season once we get into June, July, and even into August. That's where those five went. I don't know what to make of Torrance, what they'll do there. Because letting David Edwards leave, that might be an indicator that this is a position that they value, but they don't want to pay.
1: You know, I think you have to start thinking about it. I think you're right. And in the regard of so many people, including me and many people in the media and fans, thought, oh, Osiris Torrance is going to have, he's now eligible for a contract extension. They'll probably do something this year to not risk losing him. I don't think it's a slam dunk, and it hasn't happened yet. Now, could it happen during camp? Sure, summer, no doubt. I think this could very well play out. You get to the end of the year, the Bills then have to make a decision on the same thing that went through Connor McGovern. Like, do you let him kind of test the market a little bit or get close to it, or even slap a franchise would be a lot of money, obviously, or transition tag on him or something like that. And then you have position, you know, value. You're right, Jeremy, which is how much are you willing to pay that spot? I mean, look, they're paying. If Alec Anderson is your starting left guard, you're paying your starting left guard like $1.5 million a year. You know what I mean? It's not a lot of money. Now you could say that's great. You could balance that out, but you know, it just might show that's why you're not in the David Edwards market. That's why you almost weren't in the Connor McGovern market until he decided he would take a little bit less, because that interior line, and maybe it's not considered. I'm not saying the Bills say it's not a premium position, but it's certainly not to me what left tackle or right tackle would be for most teams in this league.
0: Yeah, it's interesting. Like when you're a GM, as long as Brandon Bean has been a GM, you can have three or four different routes to success at a position. And I feel like with guard, that's what the Bills have had. For the first couple years of his management of this team, we looked at guard as a non-premium position. They would bring in, you know, guys on one-year deals, guys who's kind of mercenaries, come in for a year and then leave, whether it's John Feliciano, he's here for a year or two, or like even David Edwards is bring a guy in and, you know, use up what he can do. He turns his career around and then he goes somewhere else. So he Bean always says he wants to protect Josh Allen primarily. It's the number one thing he's going to do. But you just might think that that's a spot that you've had success kind of saying no thanks to the big money. They pay their tackles, they pay their center. So, like, you, I would think, you know, that position just naturally has to be one that you make, you know, prudent decisions and frugal decisions.
1: And I do think because you have Josh Allen, that matters, right? Which is, look, there are teams in this league who have to really pay a lot for, you know, up and down the line kind of to protect their quarterback. And it's not the Bills don't want to. Of course they do. He's also mobile. He's durable. You're not dealing with a guy here who misses time, and you have to kind of – he's fragile. So, you know, you got to make decisions. When Brandon Bean came on your show last year in the interview after the draft that everybody talks about, he said that. He said you have to – it's you can't have all pros everywhere. You have to make decisions sometimes. And it'd be nice to have all pros at every single spot on the offensive line, but I think you have to also understand you have Josh Allen, James Cook, and certainly what these guys do is very important for James Cook to be the leading rusher. There's no doubt about that. But you have to kind of figure and think about the kind of offense you have, the players you have, and what becomes important. And on that same point, again, it's not just Torrence. It's the other guard. Like, Alec Anderson is a one-year deal, Jer.
0: Yeah.
1: Like, if he and Austin Corbett, you could be looking next year at both your guard spots being free agents.
0: Sal Capaccio on the Western Hotline talking Little Bills here on a Sabres game day. Also, Sal, the news, the Bills have signed a number of members of their draft class, which this usually ends up being like a formality because we don't get too many guys that hold out sometimes at the top of a draft. Or the second round became a problem in the last couple of years, right? Like what second rounders are supposed to get. But I believe 6 of the 9 members of the draft class have signed their deals and are good to go.
1: Yeah, and it usually just comes down to some sort of like – guarantee or offset money, like if the person winds up, you know, going to another team because they get released, like how much each side is responsible for. It generally works itself out. I think the only one who's the Bengals guy last year that was a big deal, right? That he couldn't.
0: Shamar Stewart, was that who it was?
1: Shamar Stewart, yeah. Thank you. Yeah, I mean, that was the only one last year really around the league.
0: It's that, and it's also how far into the second round they get fully guaranteed contracts is the other thing that's happened. Because I know, pretty sure Coleman got one, and here's Parker, 35th overall. I feel like the tipping point about that has moved past the early second down a little bit. I'm not exactly sure like which guys haven't signed, but not a factor for the Bills because T.J. Parker has signed.
1: That's right, and just so everybody understands the operation here so nobody freaks out, okay? All these guys are slotted anyway. I mean, there's only so much money they can make. What Jeremy's talking about is right, which is there's some guarantees that they can get or can't get. This has never really been an issue for the Bills under this regime or under the new CBA. They'll all get signed. And if they're not signed today, they can still practice. They can still go to OTAs. They can still go to minicamp. All these guys have insurance on them. Rookies generally do practice through the summer without being signed. They won't practice in training camp without being signed, but you're not going to get a holdout. That would be very rare, especially for a non-first-round pick. The Bills didn't even have a first-round pick. Their top pick, T.J. Parker's already signed. So I would just tell everybody, IGB, Skylar Bell, anybody else on the list, the other two players that have not been signed, that will get done in due time. Could be in the next several days or weeks. Could be right before training camp. Who knows? No reason to worry. They all should be on the field today. I don't know. I'm not there right now. I will be later. And promise, I mean, you never know what happens, you know, for a reason why somebody can or can't, but they are allowed to practice. They should practice, and it will be rookie minicamp today. Practice at 2:15 p.m., and then we'll hear from guys afterward.
0: Very good. Thank you, Sal. Enjoy. You're not going tonight, you said. Not tonight.
1: Not tonight, because we have a very, very early airport trip in the morning.
0: Yeah.
1: So tonight's got to be about making sure everything's buttoned up. So are you going tonight?
0: I am.
1: You enjoy tonight. I'll be watching this time from home, and it'd be nice to get on that boat tomorrow with the Sabres up 2-0, thinking about some watch parties.
0: All right. Thanks, Sal, and have a safe trip, and have a great time.
1: All right, thank you.
0: Much deserved time off for Mr. Sal Capaccio. I'm going tonight. Not only am I going tonight, I'm somewhat expecting to sit amidst Montreal fans. Long story short, like we re-upped for season tickets with was a season ticket group, and when trying to pick the section near my fam, like my father-in-law has tickets, and all right, I'm going to go over and try and get tickets next to you. A little confusion on where the ticket was. So I got tickets in the wrong section, and then at the season ticket holder upgrade event, I moved closer. But I'm over in the shoot once end, and if there's a spot that the opposing fans get in, it's 100 level, shoot once. Because on like the season ticket chart for Sabres fans, like usually it's a small premium to pay to be in shoot twice, but it's not prohibitive if you're going to make a choice between, you know, the 14th row and the 100 level, shoot once, shoot twice. It's not a very big difference.
2: Yeah.
0: And I don't, like, I was in the 200 level. I couldn't quite see where the Montreal fans were congregated last time, but it might have been down in that end.
2: It was in the Sabres, or in the Montreal shoot twice.
0: Yeah. So it was hot down there. It's a Friday night.
2: Yeah.
0: And I think the numbers of Montreal fans will climb a little bit.
2: I agree.
0: And I think I'll be right in the thick of Montreal.
2: I think that makes sense. Because I mentioned yesterday, it was pretty sparse throughout the entire crowd aside from that area.
0: Yeah.
2: Right behind the Sabres net for the first and third period was a lot of red, and then there was a little group behind the Montreal bench.
0: Mm-hmm.
2: And those were the two sort of hot spots. Everywhere else I would say was like 98% Sabre fans.
0: Yeah.
2: So I would say that you're probably going to be in the thick of it tonight.
3: I found out this morning I'm going tonight as well, officially.
0: So, wow. So we're all going. We'll all be in the building.
2: All three of us.
3: I'm nervous. This is the first one I've been to, so this is big stakes here for me. It's got to be a win.
0: Your fault. Your fault if they lose.
3: Yeah.
2: Yeah, that would be a problem.
0: Mm-hmm. I went to game 2 last round. They lost, and my wife went to game 5 last

0: 305-550. How about it? Are you just enjoying the ride right now, or are you really thinking about, parades and hoisting of heavy trophies? Give us a ring. I got a Twitter poll about it. The majority right now just kind of enjoying the ride. 74% having a good time. 26% cup crazy. I feel like that could change in a couple games. Just a couple. Face off tonight, 7 o'clock. You can, of course, hear the game here on WGR.
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0: Who's ready to run it back? Game two tonight, Sabres-Canadiens, 7 o'clock puck drop at KeyBank Center. Some big news from yesterday. Sabres captain Rasmus Dahlin was announced as a finalist for the Norris Trophy, which honors the league's best defenseman. If Dahlin were to win the award, he'd be the first Norris Trophy winner in Sabres history. Round two playoff posters are also ready for you. Stop by any Paula's Donuts location and grab the We Love River Hockey poster while supplies last. You can hang it with pride at work, home, or take it with you to the game or watch party. A ton at Game 1 the other night. Paula's Donuts, made with love on Sheridan in Tonawanda, in the Premier Plaza in Williamsville, Southgate Plaza in West Seneca, and Seneca Street in Larkinville. Last night, some scores from around the playoffs. Carolina beat Philly 4-1. They go up 3-0 in their series. The Buffalo Bills... rookie minicamp gets underway today. Practice at 2:15. Sal Capaccio continues his State of the Bills series on our website, WGR550.com. The latest position group up is the offensive line. The Bills have signed six draft picks. T.J. Parker, Jalen Kilgore, Zane Durant, Toriano Pride Jr., Tommy Doman Jr., and Armaj Reed Adams. Looking around the NFL, Vikings, they've signed wide receiver Juwan Jennings, formerly of the 49ers, to a one-year $13 million deal. NFL Network's Tom Pelissero reports the Falcons tight end Kyle Pitts has officially signed his franchise tag. And yesterday, NFL Network's Ian Rappaport reported Aaron Rodgers is meeting with the Steelers for, quote, further discussion. Catch every take, every reaction, and every big Buffalo sports moment live now on YouTube with Jeremy and Joe in the morning and Shope and the Bulldog every afternoon. 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I'm Joe Calley for Western New York's Voice of the Fan, WGR.
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3: So really, as a guy who's been with a bunch of different teams, I'm kind of like an amorphous blob to a degree.
4: I do like a skin tight leather cat costume, and I was a sexy kitten, and I still have it. I still wear it relevant.
5: Certified beauty, Alex Lyon, referred to himself as an amorphous blob. Who among us hasn't referred to ourselves as an amorphous blob?
6: Goalies are weird, but he's weird. Especially weird.
0: He's awesome.
6: Awesome, though. Like, I find him to be the most fun guy to listen to talk, maybe, that I've ever heard.
5: I saw a clip going around. First off, like, it's funny. We had Andrew Raycroft in the Boston series saying he did not like Alex Lyon.
6: Yep.
5: And then he's a career backup, and he's, you know, he thinks he's better than he is. Which it was then pointed out that Alex Lyon currently has more playoff victories than Andrew Raycroft in his career. So good to get by him on that one. But Lyon, like, he's here next year. He's under contract. And it's going great. It's going great.
6: Yeah, it is.
5: It's not that unusual for this to happen for a goalie to have a good year on a good team, and he's made big saves for them. So what was I going to say? I had something else about being weird and about the Lyon thing, and I forget what it was. Oh, I know what it was. It was that he's also the kind of guy that – I forget who it was. Joe Kelly, I sent you this. Who was talking about this? About
6: Steve Valiquette.
5: Steve Valiquette, okay. Yes. You'll find Lyon out at the local muni rink playing against 16-year-olds.
6: Yeah, that doesn't surprise me in the least.
5: Just playing goal against – random people.
6: Right.
5: Like, that's an NHL goaltender in that net.
6: And he went on, Valiquette, or I listened to that podcast unrelated to you sending it to Joe Calley, just because I think Valiquette's as good as he gets goalie analysis-wise. And he mentioned, like, there's a lot of guys that just don't do that, because you go out there against 16-year-olds, you get scored on, and guys will, you know, that some guys, they don't like that 16-year-olds are scoring on them.
5: Yeah.
6: And Lyon doesn't care even a little bit. He's just like, I'm just going to go out there and play. And I think that's how he approaches the game all the time. That's why you see him talking to the opposition the way he does, because I think that's the way he talks to 16-year-olds.
5: Yeah.
6: I think he does not see any hockey player any differently than any other. which I think is awesome.

0: I shouldn't say that like I know it. I don't, but it seems to me like his mindset is very just steady. I know what I do and I love what I do. I'm going to do it and I know I'm good at it. So I'm just going to cruise along, not worry about a thing other than that. And I love that mentality. I think that's a big part of why you see him be so consistent in what he does, is that he does have that approach and he doesn't allow sort of moments to maybe get too big. And he's got all this experience at all these different levels. And he's such an interesting character to me.
1: I know we've joked about the idea, like if Montreal fans came into the building, that's okay. The Sabres are a good road team as well. And it's not going to be a road game. However, if you did want the best of both worlds, potentially, we said this last segment, Montreal fans lining up behind Lyon for two periods, I don't know that I've ever seen another goalie engage in talking trash to the fans.
0: Yeah.
1: I'm sure some others do, but usually it's just, you know, you go out for a skate, you do a lap, you're going to come back, maybe you look, but he's taking his mask off.
0: Oh, yeah.
1: And pointing.
0: Yeah. It's just
1: psycho.
0: He's got a very different, he thinks differently. And I think that can be really good for a goaltender. So it's really cool to see him sort of operate and find his way to having, you know, a career year in a really big moment and being such a key cog in, like, sort of making this all happen.
1: Game two tonight. Sabres and Canadiens. Montreal, be ready. They think they have a better game to offer. I think the Sabres do as well. So they should get a good one.
0: Yeah.
1: Scott in Tonawanda. Scott, good morning.
2: Happy Friday, guys. What a wild trip, isn't it? It's just, it almost doesn't seem real sometimes. And, you know, it's the first time in 9 or 10 years that I'm not, like, ready for the Buffalo Bills yet. You know, I mean, I wasn't interested that much in the draft and the rookie camp. It's like I'm not ready. I went to a sporting goods store the other day, and the Josh Allen jersey was 50% off, and the Alex Tuck jersey was $240. And the guys were telling me they can't keep them in. It's just, who would have ever thought that the Bills would take a back seat to the Buffalo Sabres? Unbelievable. Go Sabres. That's all I got to say.
1: Thanks, Scott. I saw Matt Bove, Channel 7, he tweeted something about this, like basically that there's a place he drives by and like the amount of kids playing street hockey has been growing and growing and growing. And I just got a text from a good buddy of mine who said, you know, his sons are way into baseball. They wake up in the morning and they want to watch baseball highlights, big baseball fans. And that today they woke up and they said, what time's the Sabres game? Like, you know, how it just, everything kind of changes. And whether that's, you know, mini sticks in the house or street hockey outside or let's watch the highlights, like how it really takes over. And the nature of a game every other night is a great way to do that. The stakes are high. The stakes get higher as the series gets longer, as teams play, you know, and face elimination. But it's been great. 803-0550 and 1-888-550-2550. Thanks for the phone call. On tonight's game two, what do you think? Who's the hero tonight? Lane Hudson?
0: Ooh.
1: I mean, I'm just saying, it's possible. Listen, I saw a Montreal fan try to claim that Hudson's better than Dahlin.
0: That's
1: tough now that we got a Norris finalist. Little check mark.
0: Don't get me started on that.
1: He's a pretty good, he's a good player.
0: He's unbelievable. I'm a huge, huge fan of him.
1: I know.
0: But he is not anywhere. Like, don't even, like, stop. Just stop. Montreal fans, I respect you. I really do. I love your fan base and your team. But do not try to come at me with Lane Hudson is better than Rasmus Dahlin.
1: Yeah.
0: Take a hike with that one. He's just not even close. He's offensively as good, sure. He is nowhere near the all-around defenseman that Rasmus Dahlin is. It's just not. Could he be one day? Maybe. I doubt it because of the size.
1: Right.
0: But I could see it. He's that talented and that good. But right now, it's not even close.
1: Went to the NHL's website and found a cool thing. Gear for the playoffs, and every team has a playoffs kind of slogan.
0: Mm-hmm.
1: And I thought, what's the Sabres slogan? Do they have a playoff slogan? We have a bunch, right? Whether it's
0: right.
1: River hockey or what are some of the other ones along the way? Like the Blade Gang's Blade existence. Gang, yeah. Like, we've got this new language we speak of the
0: everybody
1: playoffs.
0: Ropes, everybody rides is the thing that Tage said.
1: And I thought, like, what's the Sabres playoff slogan? So I went to the NHL website, the NHL store, like the Flyers. The Flyers is Ignite the Orange.
0: Mm-hmm.
1: Okay, great, sure.
3: I don't like that.
1: No, right. Montreal's is just, again, these are NHL merchandise, you know, Stanley Cup playoff slogan t-shirt is Go Habs Go.
0: Mm-hmm.
1: Great. Boston, theirs was Toughness is Tradition.
0: Whoa.
1: Okay. Mm-hmm. Utah, Tusks Up. You'll hear them say that.
0: Yep.
1: Dallas was one team, one state, Texas hockey. And some of these are playoff slogans. Some say hometown slogan. The Ducks one is good. It's Fear the Flock.
3: Oh, that's good. Love that.
1: And they have the OC in a different color for Orange County. Oh, Fear the Flock. Minnesota, Run Wild. Tampa is Be the Thunder. All right, fine. Kings, Go Kings Go. Carolina, Sound the Siren. These are all, you know, your whatever.
0: Right. Just
1: Vegas is Forged in Gold.
0: Ooh.
1: Ottawa, All Heart, All In. And Buffalo, I didn't know what it would be. Like,
0: yeah, I'm
1: this
0: curious.
1: This is an NHL level thing. This is not, you know, us turning something into a meme.
3: Mm-hmm.
1: I think it's actually fine. I think it's good. It's just, we're back.
0: Okay.
3: Okay, I do like that.
1: It made me want the shirt.
0: That's pretty good.
3: We're back.
1: That's as easy as it gets. Like, we're back.
0: Yeah.
1: I thought, sold.
0: All right, I'm in.
1: I like this shirt. It's the hometown shirt at NHL.com. We're back.
0: That's good. I like that. I was scared it was going to be something, you know.
1: What else? Yeah. We're going to try and make up a slogan. What else would it be?
0: Right.
1: It would be, that's a perfect one. I would say, if you'll allow it, the 14-year drought, how many different droughts were there in there? And here's what I mean.
0: Mm.
1: When you go to, like, the Patriots dynasty and all the championships they won six. In there were, like, three different Patriots teams.
0: Right.
1: They're the ones where Brady is the system quarterback with a defense and misfits signed at free agent and Bill Belichick's a genius. And then there's, Brady has become the best quarterback in football, undoubtedly, and he throws a million passes to this guy and this guy and this guy, and the comeback Tom Brady, he's the GOAT version of that, right? There are different versions. The Warriors had a dynasty, and sure, Steph and Clay were there the whole time, but there are different, and so was Draymond Green, but there are different pieces. If you had a great franchise that had 10 years of success, you could kind of split it into little segments.
0: Mm-hmm.
1: And for the Sabres, I would want to do that. I would want to, of course, separate the tank as one little drought versus the 4 years before this one versus the Bottrell years, because you had three different general managers. Four, now that we're on Yarmo, right? It's Tim Murray, Jason Bottrell, Kevin Adams, and then Yarmo. Like, Tim Murray, what was his drought? His drought was resetting and starting over again. That's not so much of a drought as it's, we don't have a good team, and we're going to start building blocks and, you know, forget about how they got there. If you want to forget about it, if you want to argue about it, you could. That is not the same as Bottrell, who, by the way, he was so bad he got them Rasmus Dahlin. But that was trying to win, and that's Housley, and that's a team that is so bad that Ryan O'Reilly loses his love of the game.
0: Mm-hmm.
1: And then after that comes, like, Don Granato. I want to consistently point out that I feel like it really started to get different with Granato. If you were an expansion team and the Granato years were your first years in the league, you'd say, like, this isn't so bad. Like, we're okay. We're not making the playoffs. It comes on the heels of Kruger, where they lost 18 in a row. 12 of those with Kruger, and Don took over with six to go. So, I mean, I like Don, and we still talk to him every once in a while. It's just sometimes I want to say, can you believe this is happening? And on some level, no. It's still a surprise to be this good, this quickly, to have this much fun, to remember what it's like. But, you know, you're not coming from a 52-point team.
0: No.
1: You're coming from a team that a couple years ago had 91 and then was disappointing, and last year, again, and then bounced back.
0: Right.
1: You know? Like, Montreal had a little, 4-year playoff drought and got back in. So it's not taking anything away from anybody other than just to say, you know, the depths of the drought were actually a lot further back than just last year.
0: Right.
1: It just kept adding up and getting more and more frustrating. And that's why at the beginning of this year, it didn't feel like a slow start. It felt like, oh, it's just another brick in the wall. It's just another one of these years where they're going to miss it again. And then, of course, they did not. 803-0550. Joe Yurden at 8 o'clock. More of your phone calls as well as we gear up for Game 2 tonight. Sabres and Canadiens on the way here on WGR.
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3: You know what? What you just said, Kipper, about Dobish is Alex Lyon. I've been in and around him in summer training a lot. And you know what he's like? He's playing in the NHL, and he has no issue with a 16-year-old shooting on him in the summer. That says a lot to me about an athlete, especially a goalie, because they can make you look bad. And they're going to tell your buddies about it, but he'll play shinny hockey in a small rink in New Jersey, one that we're at oftentimes together. And I see him out there being a gamer, no different against a 16 or 18-year-old than he is against an NHLer that he plays against every night.
4: That's Steve Ellicott, the clip we're talking about Alex Lyon and the, you know, love of the game. Skating out there in a rink in New Jersey with 16-year-olds getting working. Tonight, game two between the Sabres and Montreal Canadiens. Game three will be Sunday, 7 p.m. Tuesday for game four, Thursday for game five. I really think every game lines up to be a 7 p.m. game, 7 or 8 p.m. game, including all the way to game six if we get to that point. 803-0550. Carolina beats Philadelphia. They are three games to none and maybe on their way to a sweep. Rasmus Dahlin, a Norris Trophy finalist. Good stuff. DJ in Lockport is up. Hey, DJ, good morning.
5: Hey, good morning, guys. So first off, what Ray Kroft, it's class act talking about Lyon like that on TV for that matter. And honestly, he's not half the guy that Lyon is just when it comes to character on top of the you know, his stats alone. So I thought that was just like just disrespectful as can be. But the game, I feel like they need to step out on the ice tonight and be 20 Patrick Kalettas. You start the first period, you finish every check as hard as you can. You put these guys on the ice, put them through the boards, and let them make the mistakes that they made in the first game. I feel like they cannot handle our speed on top of our physical game. That's where the outlier is that. We could play with them, but we could hit harder. So it's ideally we do what they do, but we do it better and more physical. So I feel like the Hudsons of the world and the Caulfields, they're great players, but when that's ramped up to the next level and it adds in that physical play, there's no way they could play with us. So I hope that that's what they do is they come out in the first period and just and lay the body on every single chance, every opportunity. And I feel like the game will get away pretty quickly because they can't handle us. So I'll hang up and listen. Oh, I'm sorry. Sam Carrick. Do you guys have an update on Sam Carrick by chance? And I'll hang up and listen about that.
4: Thanks, DJ. It's a good question about Carrick. I don't know that he'll get back in if he's ready to go. I would say if he's ready, they'll probably do it. Even though I think Tyson Kozak has played a really nice fourth line center role. But just for faceoffs alone, would they do it for faceoffs alone? They really might. And Carrick has shown some scoring touch during his time here, whether it was a little bit lucky. Maybe we see Carrick tonight. Said he was close, said he was like kind of day-to-day and did not play in game one. It's a good question. My guess is when he's ready, he goes in, though. I don't think they'll hold it for a winning lineup. I don't think Lenny will do that. Might have been a lesson learned in the first series when you could have had Oslin in earlier and you didn't. We'll see. 803-0550. Running through some Zach Benson numbers here in a minute. Get to that with Joe Yerden of Noted Hockey, his Substack. Talk with Joe Yerden coming up on the other side. Take more of your phone calls as well. Sabres and Canadiens game two is on the way tonight.

0: Hey everybody, happy Friday. Game two tonight. Jeremy and Joe. Joe's out on leave. When he gets back, we're going to be like, I mean, it's not like he's missing this. He's actually watching it all. He's just not here in the morning. Kind of like Howard. Aaron's like, I'm not retiring. I'm just not doing this anymore. Like, Joe's still experiencing all this. He and his wife welcoming their baby girl. But Joe DiBiase, of course, out on leave. Experiencing this, just not here to talk about it every morning and take his victory lap on Zach Benson becoming the point producer he has become. So stepping in is Joey Yerden of Noted Hockey and Bleacher Report contributor joining us on the Wester Hotline. Mr. Yerden, good morning.
1: Good morning. We had to keep the Joe count high here.
0: Yes, we always have a Joe as well represented. Joe Kelly, Joe Marino. We always have our Joe count high. Mr. Joe Yerden, what's your favorite part about all this that's happening right now for the Buffalo Sabres this year? Of course, you're covering the team all year. So, like, this would have been playing out through the year, the hot streak, the 10-game win streak, the winning of the division, winning around against the Bruins. Like, when you kind of step out of it, what's your favorite part of it?
1: You know, I think what I'm getting to enjoy most of this is that I no longer sound like a crazy person when I'm like, no, here's X player. This player's really good. You guys should watch this player more because they're good. And a lot of times that would get poo-pooed because it's like, well, the team stinks. You know, what do you mean this guy's good? It's like, well, trust me on this one, guys. They're good. You're just not paying attention. And it's, you know, I no longer sound like I'm a ranting fool anymore because they put it together and they're kind of making me look smart again. So it's very self-satisfying in that respect, but it's just the joy of seeing another thing that I've talked about a lot over the years is how great of a market this is for hockey. And it was one of those things that got constantly, you know, knocked down again because it's like, well, if they like hockey so much, why don't they turn out? And I'm like, well, they're not winning and they haven't won in a while. There's, trust me, everybody loves this team. And you know, now we're seeing it. We're seeing all this stuff come out that, you know, that lots of us have talked about. It's not just me, obviously, but yeah, lots of us has talked about over the years about how, you know, how good some of these guys are, how good of a how good Buffalo is as a hockey city and all these things. And now it's out front and center. Everybody's getting the notice and it's like, oh, right. Yeah, that's right. This can be a really good thing.
0: Yeah. It's they're not only good, but like, it's not that hard to believe in the way that they play and what they've built. And you know, on the good players, feels like Rasmus Dahlin's nomination for the Norris Trophy of top three, a finalist, is a real moment for him because, you know, we've known he's one of the best defensemen in the league. And now like that first Norris nomination, who knows if he ultimately wins it, now he becomes a little more household, and the playoffs are another spot to become a little more household. So it feels like it's a big kind of validation for Dahlin to be in that top three.
1: Oh, it absolutely is. And you know, I think back to even last season, how good he was last season, and it was one of those things where it's like, you know he didn't crack the top five and he just finished outside the top five last year. He's sixth in voting, and it was like, this guy's coming. And you know, it was like, if they make the playoffs, everybody's going to notice him a lot more. Or even if they challenge for the playoffs, everybody's going to be like, hey, wait a minute, this guy's incredible. You know, because a lot of folks were still stuck on those first few years where that learning curve for playing defense in the NHL is rough. And you know, when you're 18 and you're playing 20 minutes a night in the NHL, and you know, you don't have everything down, but all the raw skills are there. You can look really good, but you know, the total package isn't there yet. And now it's there for Dahlin, and now he's absolutely incredible with everything that he does out there. And it's all of that. It's will to win. It's, you know, playing mean, playing nasty when he's got to, and doing all the little things, and you know, being big in the community. Everything about him is now like, oh right, yeah, he's arrived, he's here now. And you know, you see the three finalists, and it's Makar,

0: Werenski and it's Dahlin. You're like, whoa, he topped out Quinn Hughes.
1: Yeah.
0: Like, Quinn Hughes had an incredible season. That guy's awesome. Dahlin's got more votes than him. Holy smokes. And, you know, it's one of those things where you see it from the outside. Even somebody who doesn't watch Buffalo at all, you see this guy play and you're like, wow, okay, this guy's amazing. How the heck does this guy stand on the radar this long? And that's not going to happen anymore. He's out there front and center.
2: Joe Yurton joining us on the Western Hotline of Noted Hockey, his Substack, and also Bleacher Report. Joe, like with Dahlin, you know, you have the clip of him saying he and Tage got together and said, like, we have to do it here. And, you know, it's gone from playoffs, oh, they're going to make it, to division, to playoff series win. And I wonder, like, you're in that locker room, when it became, because I feel like everyone else is still kind of catching up. Is it still just a nice story in the hockey world? Yes. And I don't think they view it as a nice story anymore. I think they really have true belief in what they've done. How did you see that build throughout the year?
0: I think once you got past, you know, the 10-game win streak, and then they're, you know, they're climbing the standings, and you get into a point where it's like, okay, well, they're top three in the division now, and this division's a murder show. You know, that they've kind of climbed out of that pit and they've jumped over all these teams, and now they're in a, you know, they're in a playoff spot, and it's like, okay, all right, what are they going to make the playoffs? And then it seemed almost like a certainty. It was like, okay, they're going to do that. Well, how's this team going to do? I think, and you know, I think this drives Alex Tuch crazy that we keep mentioning this point, but I think the post game where Tuch said, we're not just here to make the playoffs, we're here to win it all now. And you know, that served as a moment where everybody just kind of snapped their head around and said, I mean, those of us, you know, everybody on the outside, even some of us in the room, are just kind of like, oh, we're talking about this now, okay. I think that moment really kind of served notice that this is a different view. You know, us on the outside, you know, we're looking at it because we have all of that history kind of attached to us, thinking about everything. And, you know, those guys in there, they only have the immediate future. You know, they know the last few seasons have been tough. Right. They don't know how tough it's been before. I mean, they have an idea. They've heard about it. They know, but they're not wearing it. All of us, almost all of us in that room covering this team, wear it because we're there. You know, it's like, we've seen things, man. And, you know, for, you know, to hear Alex or anybody, if anybody said that in the room, it's just kind of like, oh, this is a different focus you guys have.
1: Yeah.
0: That's the moment where I think it really kind of turned around and it's like, oh, all right, this is a different kind of focus. You know, even then, some of us are just kind of like, hey man, you know, they haven't won a series since 07. Like, okay, you get to the playoffs, cool. But you know, if you get swept out, like, you know, cool, you reset the counter, but like, what do you do after that? Now it's like, oh, well, now they're looking at maybe, you know, they could go to the East final. They could go to the Cup final. They could win it all this year. It's like, they're that good. And it's just like the whole season has just been a lot of readjusting our own minds to how this team plays, because we've gotten so programmed and so used to things, you know, just waiting for the floor to drop out from underneath you. And it hasn't happened. Like, yeah, even after the 10-game win streak, we're all like, well, what are they going to do next? You know, they got to lose 8 in a row now. Like, what happens? And like, none of that has happened all year.
2: Yeah. And I think about the Olympic break, how they maybe dropped 3 out of 4 points or whatever it was going to the Olympic break. We wondered how they would return from the break. And they came back and they were the last team to lose out of the Olympic break, like the 1-7 in a row again. Mm-hmm. Like they just keep kind of answering the bell. You know, one thing about these playoffs, here we are in round 2, game 2 is tonight. I think people have started to, if they didn't already, like the job that Lindy Ruff has done, going back to the first series, you know, this team, they could have all these high aspirations, and they've played really meaningful hockey down the stretch to win the division. But once they got into playoff hockey, you know, people would have reasonably wondered, what will that look like? How will they respond? What's it look like when you play the same team 4, 5, 6, 7 times? And Lindy, to me, has had a really interesting kind of approach in how he's talked about this team. After game 2 against Boston, he was just kind of like, it's fine. Like, we're learning things. And Joe, I feel like he's doing the two things at once, where they're in the playoffs and doing everything you just said, while also teaching them how to be in this moment.
0: Yeah, no, I think this is where bringing Lindy into this and, you know, having him lead this group has become a brilliant touch stroke because he has all of that experience. Obviously he's got the history here and he knows how this city works and how this market works with things, but he also knows how hockey works. He also knows how playoffs, the ebbs and flows of what the playoffs are like works. He knows, you know, what this is going to be like. And I think that's been an important thing for them throughout the season, where this focus that they have, where it's, you know, one day you work out what you do one day, and then when that day's over, all right, next day, let's go out and try to do the same thing. Instead of, you know, you think back to so many of the past teams where they'd win two or three in a row and you'd see that, you know, like that outward swagger, that like, see, we're over this now. We got this. We're going to sail. And then they lose five in a row and it's like, oh man, everything's the worst. You know, that constant roller coaster of like getting an over inflated ego and then getting it popped. And then you're just, you know, fizzling all over the place. That never happened this year. That stuff got checked immediately. And I think that's Lindy. I think that goes to Tage, because I know darn well there was a moment where Tage said, you know, that where, you know, they lost a couple in a row after winning a couple in a row. And, you know, he's like, you know, we weren't ready for this. It was some excuse that they've used 1,000 times in the past while he's even been here. And everybody, we all just kind of look at him like, dude, you've said this before. We've had this moment many times. Like, how does that keep happening? And he's just like, you know what? You're right. I can't explain that right now. And that stuff never happened again after that. Like, they just got their minds right and got their focus right on all of this. And that was such a huge thing for them to be able to do that all season long in the regular season, to carry it over into the playoffs. And like, well, different, you know, it's different mood, different everything in the playoffs. And they've done that. You know, they lose a game and they come back and they play twice as hard. They play even better the next game and they win. And that kind of attitude has just, you know, just flowed through this team all year. And it's really a big reason why they're where they are now. And that's a big credit to everybody in that room, but it's Lindy for keeping them, you know, on the straight and narrow with it most of all, because he's lived it. He's been there. He knows what it goes.
2: On Tage Thompson, I was just looking right now to find out his longest goal drought of the year. And I believe the longest goal drought of the year he had was 6 games. He scores in game one against Boston. He has not scored in 6 games. We get the occasional conversation going about whether or not it's a problem. You know, Montreal's got their own problem, maybe about Cole Caulfield not producing in the playoffs. And, you know, the playoffs are going to lead to a microscope about this. Joe, how have you felt about Tage in these playoffs since game one against Boston?
0: I felt like I thought he was pretty good in game one. I think that their top line was pretty good in game one. I think what we've seen more from Tage, and because it's a lot of attention being paid to him, obviously, you know, especially after the way he served notice in game one against Boston, where it's like, oh, if you let that guy run free, he's gonna totally turn the game on you. Boston made sure to focus on him heavily. Montreal is, you know, trying to do the same thing. And Tage is using that to become more of a playmaker, which I know, you know, that's not what people are thinking about with him. But he's made some outstanding plays with Tuck, and even some passes with Dahlin, where it's, you know, he's helping to create chances. And this is such an old coachism, as long as the chances are there, I don't feel like he's playing badly. And I think the chances are they were there in game one. They were there the last couple of games against Boston. I think there was, you know, maybe like a 3-game stretch there against the Bruins where maybe it was a little bit quieter than I think anybody would be comfortable with. But I think he's there now. It's not as out front and in your face as, like, you know, the chances have been with like Jack Quinn. But I think that stuff is there for Tage. And, you know, obviously you want to see more on the power play. I think Lindy is very aware of that. You know, he was keen to point out how hard of a time that first unit had against Montreal. But I think if he pops one here, it's going to, you know, reset his counter and get him going. And I think I feel like that's coming. But, you know, I think if he's not scoring goals and they're winning, I don't know that it's as big a story. If they're losing games and he's not scoring, then it's a huge problem.
2: Joe Yerden on the Western Hotline, of noted hockey and Bleacher Report contributor as well. You know, you mentioned Quinn. That line was great against Montreal in Game 1. And, you know, maybe it's a testament to the team that they can lean on a couple different lines. But McLeod actually shooting. I mean, you know, we want him to shoot. But Zucker, McLeod, Quinn, like, they look dangerous. If I'm Montreal, they can focus all they want about Tage Thompson in the top line, but Game 1 showed that that line is one to be feared as well, because they could have had much more than just the one.
0: Yeah, and I think that even goes back to some of the matchups these two teams have had in the regular season. I think back to one of the games up in Montreal where Zucker was an absolute, you know, Tasmanian devil out there, and he was driving the Habs crazy, and they were trying to run him down all game. I recall Caden Gooley kept trying to get a piece of him all game, and it kept freeing Quinn and McLeod up for opportunities. And that was also a game where Konstantelis had a heck of a game up there. But that group, because it's McLeod's speed, it's Quinn with his ability to get shots away in tricky spots, and Zucker just doing all like the little things out there. That's a pain in the butt line to deal with if they're rolling. And boy, they were a burr in the backside of the Habs that entire game, because they were generating all game long. Quinn kept finding ways to get open. And I mean, some of the looks that he had, it's incredible he didn't score, because I could think of at least two or three shots directly that I was like, oh, he's got one. Oh, no, crossbar. Oh, post. Oh, how did he miss that? You know, it's that kind of thing where, you know, if they lose the game, you look back on it and go, man, he's squeezing it. He's, you know, what's happening? Instead, it's like, no, they're generating tons of grade A chances. And having that kind of mix and that kind of depth is, I mean, it's such a big sign of this team all year, because you've got that line, which you can call it the second line, call it the third line, call it whatever you want to. But when they're rolling like that, you're just going to keep seeing them, and they're going to keep doing what they're doing. And it's kind of the, you know, it's one of those, you know, beauties in the eye that beholder things when you look at the lineup. Because sometimes folks will look at it and go, like, geez, which line's the second line? I don't know. Doesn't matter. Good luck figuring it out, because get your matchups right, because one of those lines might just end up beating you all night.
2: What's Montreal's answer tonight?
0: I think the answer tonight is they've got to tighten up a little bit. I think maybe the game was a little loose, and I know it's kind of wild to say because the shot numbers weren't there for Buffalo. I know, you know, when they have, you know, four goals and nine shots at one point, it was kind of like, well, everything's going in. But I think it's the number of grade A's that they gave up. And that goes for Buffalo too. I mean, Buffalo gave up a ton of grade A's in the first period, but I think for Montreal, it's going to be about tightening up everything around, in and around the net. So, you know, we might get to know Arber Žekaj a little more if he's back in there tonight. Might get to know some, you know, Mike Matheson a little bit more intimately, because those guys are going to be being a little bit more difficult around the net. Maybe get to hear a little bit more from their fourth line with Josh Anderson and those guys getting a little bit more physical, playing a little bit more nasty around Dobesh to give him some help. I think that's really where you're going to see that come in. They're going to clean up their own play too, so that they're not, you know, it's like Lindy says, you know, that sometimes we're feeding their offense. They really fed the Sabres offense with some of those quality chances in Game 1. So I think that's what we're going to see tonight.
2: Joe Yerden of Noted Hockey and Bleacher Report. Joe, thanks for the time, and you know, enjoy the ride, enjoy the rest of this trip, and we'll see where it takes us. I did have a thought about your Lions, right? You're a big Lions fan, I know that. And
0: yes.
2: Like, Dan Campbell showed up all of a sudden, took the Lions to another level, and like, it's you've been on a little bit of a ride since they got to that NFC Championship game, and you never know where it's going to take you. But you know, it's kind of a new life for Lions fans. I feel like Sabres fans can identify, kind of the same boat.
0: Yeah, it's enjoy the ride while you've got it. I mean, NFL life is a lot tougher because things can change so fast.
2: Yeah.
0: But enjoy it while you've got it, and then hope that you can hit those absolute heights while you're riding that high, because yeah, it can change at any moment. But yeah, Lions. Yeah, I don't know. That San Francisco game's gonna bother me for a while.
2: Yeah. Does it have a name, that game?
0: No, it doesn't have a name. It was just kind of, I mean, San Francisco was so good that season.
2: Yeah.
0: So, you know, them, you know, lines were up at the half, and it's like, oh, they're going to run away with it. I'm like, no, they're not. San Francisco has a counterpunch, and their counterpunch was really good. And, just rookie coach making some iffy decisions, and, you know, Campbell's wore it ever since. So, you know, I can't hate him for that.
2: Thanks, Joe.
0: Thanks, Jerry. Appreciate it.
2: Always a pleasure. Joe Yerden, you can find his work. Noted Hockey does great work covering the Sabres, and we thank him for his time. 803-0550, 1-888-552-550. Are you just having a good time, or are you cup crazy, you know, thinking about the cup? Tage's longest goal drought is 6 games. It has been 6 games. Take that for what it's worth. I also want to... I maybe want to push back on something that's happening. Should we be viewing Carolina as some sort of infallible team? That, well, I mean, if you get there, you're going to be such a huge underdog. I just want to give you one thing. They did sweep the Senators. That series was a close sweep. Like, Freddie Anderson's goals above expected was great, so it was all market. The two goalies played great in the games. We had overtime. There's some close games. Like, to me, that series didn't look like it should have been a sweep, whereas Philadelphia definitely does look like a sweep. Philadelphia is completely overmatched. I don't think Ottawa was overmatched, but they lost. But it's worth pointing out, like, who are the Hurricanes beating right now? I'm going to fall victim to right now something that I hate doing in football, which is who have they beaten. But they're beating the Flyers. The Flyers finished the season with the same number of regulation wins as the San Jose Sharks. At 27. The Flyers played 82 games and won in 60 minutes 27 times.
1: Yeah.
2: That is not a good team.
1: No.
2: They also were a team that was near dead and got in large part because their division stinks.
1: Correct.
2: Like, this Flyers team that's in the playoffs that's about to get swept out is like the Steelers making the playoffs.
1: Yes.
2: And like, yes. Oh, wow, did you see what Kansas City did to Pittsburgh? Like, well, yeah.
1: Obviously.
2: Why wouldn't they?
1: Right.
2: Do you know what the Sabres would be doing to the Flyers if they're in a 7-game series? They'd be up 3 games to none.
1: Yes.
2: They would dominate the Flyers.
1: I think that's pretty much correct.
2: So I want to just be a little careful that I'm not – what Colorado is doing, they take out the Kings, okay. And now to dominate Minnesota,
1: yeah,
2: that's legit to me.
1: Respect.
2: That is legit scary. That's some crazy stuff. For Carolina, I feel like their more impressive win was in the first round.
1: I agree with that totally. And
2: it's a good series win. I'm not taking that one away. Ottawa 38 regulation wins. Ottawa's a good team. They beat Ottawa in 4, but again, like it was not a lopsided. I did not think it was a lopsided series like this one is.
1: No, agreed. And the Carolina story has always been this. They come into the playoffs as one of the top teams in the regular season. They look great. They kill somebody in the first round. They kill somebody in the second round. And then they lose. It's happened like five times.

0: and out muscle you as much as we can and play a good structure. And that works, and it's really good. But as you get deeper and deeper into a run, there's more and more of a book on you on how to beat you on some little tricks, and you start to face better and better teams. And then you've got some teams that, frankly, have more playmakers than you do. Carolina is very good. Who on their defense corps would bust into the top four on Buffalo's defense corps? Slavin?
1: Yeah.
0: Probably.
1: Maybe. Yep.
0: And that's at the end of the list. Keandre Miller is great. I don't think he beats out Samuelson or Dahlin, certainly not, or Byram or Power. Maybe Power. Maybe. And I like up front, they've got Aho. He's great. Jarvis is good. Svechnikov can score. I don't think they've got the depth the Sabres do. I just don't. I think the Sabres are as deep a team as there is on this side of the bracket. And that, to me, is a good sign. I think that's a thing that I'm thinking about a lot in this series against Montreal, too.
1: The Sabres played the Hurricanes three times this year, and they won two out of three. They lost two out of three.
0: Yeah.
1: Carolina won 6-3, Buffalo won 4-1, and then the other one is a 2-1 win where the Sabres lose, and that's Brandon Bussey making a million saves.
0: Right.
1: It was a great game from the Sabres, and they lost. So... all right. Will they be underdogs? Yes. And they probably should, because they would have to win one game in Carolina, and they haven't won a game in Carolina in a decade. Are we almost at 10 years?
0: It's been a while.
1: It's been a long time. But again, it's not this team that went to Carolina the last 10 years. Anyway, 803-0550 to join us, and 1-888-550-2550 on who's ready for that, by the way, to open up that old wound?
0: Yeah.
1: This time, the hockey gods demand that they lose four players to injury. They'll also have a month and a half to rest up for it once they
0: right.
1: beat Philadelphia tomorrow.
0: That's the concern.
1: When we return, Rasmus Dahlin, Norris finalist. He did have one of the quotes of the day at yesterday's press conferences and immediately regretted what he said. We'll play that for you, and we'll have the fun that he left on the table for us to have. That's next here on WGR.
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0: the offensive line. In the Bills, they've signed 6 draft picks. T.J. Parker, Jalen Kilgore, Zane Durant, Toriano Pride Jr., Tommy Doman Jr., and Armaj Reed Adams. Looking around the NFL, the Vikings signed wide receiver Juwan Jennings, formerly of the 49ers, to a 1-year, $13 million deal. NFL Network's Tom Pelissero reports that the Falcons tight end Kyle Pitts has officially signed the franchise tag. And yesterday, NFL Network's Ian Rappaport reported Aaron Rodgers is meeting with the Steelers for, quote, further discussion. Catch every take, every reaction, and every big Buffalo sports moment live now on YouTube with Jeremy and Joe in the morning and Shope and the Bulldog every afternoon. 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
2: It's been fun following his journey. He came and lived at my house. He did a lot of weird stuff in his first year. But he's just maturing every day, so it's just unbelievable to follow his journey, and he's only going to continue to get better, and I absolutely love having him as my teammate. Shouldn't have said that.
3: Rasmus Dahlin on Zach Benson. Did a lot of weird stuff. What weird stuff? All right, I shouldn't have said that. So now we will... These two, Joe Calley and Owen Parker, they flat out said, can we do a segment where we just kind of guess the weird stuff that Zach Benson might have done? So, like, you know, what else are we going to do? We got 10 and a half hours till puck drop. So, yeah. What are you guys thinking?
4: I couldn't stop thinking about this morning
3: weird
4: as I was
3: stuff?
4: Like, making all the stuff. Like, what could he have possibly been done? The first thing I had in my head was he was just eating all the erasers off of Dahlin's pencils in his house. That was my first thought.
3: Mm-hmm. My first thought was some sort of like a squirrel army.
0: That's raising a family of squirrels in the
3: like
0: house.
3: The janitor in Scrubs had a squirrel army.
4: Secret pets.
3: And that's the first thing I thought was like he's one with the squirrels.
4: Mm-hmm. I also then thought of my dad, my old man. He's ripping around his dirt bike in the living room, like just like oil everywhere, tire marks and on the carpet, and like I just Benson.
3: He built a slide to come down the stairs.
4: I thought a slide out the window, straight to the driveway.
3: Yeah. second story slide right to the cars. You know what? Why would I do that? Just save time.
4: Also, living in the attic, just in a pillow fort. He refuses to sleep in a bed.
3: I like it.
4: He's got to be in the attic in a pillow fort. I also had, I wrote all these down. I had so many in my head. Won't stop climbing on the roof and refusing to get down. Felt like something he would do. Let's see, what else do I have here? Gnawing on Dahlin's antique furniture legs like a dog, just down there, like just going crazy. It just seems like such a hilarious kid that I could just see doing all of these things. So
3: it's funny, like Benson has 5 points in his last 4 games. He had no points in the first 3 games of the Bruins series. He did finish the regular season on a heater as well. He finished with 2 points against Dallas, 1 against Chicago, 1 against Columbus, 2 against the Rangers, 1 against Tampa. He ended on a 5-game point streak and is now kind of, you know, again, 3 out of 4. So I was looking at his season and when this all started to happen. October, it's no goals and 8 assists.
4: Mm-hmm.
3: And November, it's no goals and 1 assist. He also missed some time there in November, missed about like 2-3 weeks. December, you get 4 goals and 4 assists.
4: Mm-hmm.
3: January, 2 goals and 6 assists. So, like, 8 points December, 8 points January. February is a short month. There's only 2 games because of the Olympic break. He, you know, had a point per game. Right. March, 9 points. Long month. And then April, 7 points in basically half a month. Like, the arc appears to be what we if you didn't hear it, the one day, I wouldn't imagine you'd remember. Sneaky Joe said, like, he could be a 70-assist guy.
4: Yep.
3: Said, like, that'd be, like, third in the league in assists. And we kind of joked about how much he could actually find the score sheet. But he is doing that regularly now. And the 2 passes he made in Game 1 against Montreal are both high-level assists.
4: Oh, that
3: there are assists, and then there are assists. The

0: leg kick, head fake, slip it right behind the sliding defenseman's foot, right on the tape, backdoor tap-in pass is like the easiest goal Josh Doan will ever score. He had to skate forward and put his stick down on the ice. Benson did the rest. Yeah. That play was incredible from him. And he makes those kind of plays, like attempts at those kind of plays, five times a night. And he connects a lot. It's unbelievable, the stuff he pulls off. And I'm so impressed with his ability to understand the game, read the game, and just, he wins battles like crazy.
1: Yep.
0: He understands how to use his leverage, his size. As a smaller guy, there are benefits to that in like corners on the walls. And he's so good at like getting up underneath in a vulnerable spot and like creating space and winning battles for pucks, and then finding a man after winning the battle is always what I'm most impressed with.
1: It's funny, like, if we could zoom out on hockey here for a moment. Hockey loves big players, and the Sabres have a ton of big players. Like, size is good. Smashing guys is good. Hockey treats being small as a very big limiting factor. But there are certain roles in which being the small guy would be better.
0: Yeah.
1: Like, I'm trying to think about it. How does it work when you try to swat a bee? Right? Like, what? It's too fast for me.
0: Right.
1: It's too small. I can't
0: too
1: find
0: agile.
1: It. Right. He moves too quickly. And when he's going in, there are a couple times in that Montreal's not that physical, throw him off the, throw him to the ice. Like Boston, in the early stages of that series, I thought Boston was able to throw him around a little bit. And then he kind of adjusted and made it work. And then in this series, I just don't think that's going to happen to him. So,
0: no, I don't think that at all.
1: It's going well. It's going well.
0: That kind of thing is like his ability to just play through whatever opponent there is, too, is something that I've found impressive. Like, he had a great game in game 6 against a big, heavy trap team in Boston, and then an unbelievable game 1 against a high-flying, fast, young team in Montreal. And it's like, give me whoever you want. Put me against anybody in a corner battle. Give me any line, any teammates on my line. He was playing on the fourth line earlier this year. I mean, he is such a Krebsy in a way. Like, he will do anything that needs to be done, and he'll do it all well. And I think he is a dream hockey player for a head coach to have. Like, this guy can go out there and just annoy the crap out of the team he's playing against and give me some points, and he's good in his own end. Like, sign me up 7 days. Like, let's go.
1: One other thing about this series that's kind of interesting, let's get some calls here. There were 6 goals scored in game 1. How many of them were like ugly, greasy? Is it none? Right? I mean, highlight goal on the first one.
0: Yeah. The low power play pass from Benson and McLeod, second goal.
1: Yeah.
0: The Suzuki pass is the same play on the power play.
1: The Kirby Doc goal was sick.
0: Sick.
1: I feel like going to the game and coming in the next room, I'm like, hold on, I didn't see all the replays. Later that day, I went home and watched the Kirby Doc goal. I was like, holy cow.
0: Yeah.
1: That was sick goal.
0: Pretty sweet.
1: Really sweet. Byram was a high-level play.
0: Yep.
1: Right?
0: If you want to call Greenway a gross, greasy goal, then
1: sure,
0: fine.
1: Sure, but it's still he's shooting for the corner.
0: Right, like it's a good shot.
1: I'm not speaking this into existence. Don't yell at me. I'm just saying there were no, like, bounce-off-the-butt goals.
0: And those happen in the playoffs a lot.
1: And when you have a free-skating series like this, maybe you're just going to get better goals out of it.
0: You could.
1: We're going to get some highlight reel goals from these two teams going forward, for sure.
0: Yeah.
1: 803-0550. Dominic is up. Hey, Dominic, good morning.
2: Hey, guys, good morning. I was just calling to go back to what you guys were originally asking, if we're just happy to be there, if we're cup crazy. And I would say I'm somewhere in the middle, because obviously we want them to win the Stanley Cup. Everyone does. But at the same time, like, didn't really see this coming. Like, it really came out of nowhere. Like, watching the beginning of the year, it looked a lot like last year, where they just weren't – they were in games, but they weren't really – didn't have that fight to them. So they were just, like, losing close games, and they were just going to do it all season. And then obviously I was wrong. That's not what happened. But yeah, so that's all. I'm just gonna say, like, if they do what the Bills do and they just keep getting to the second, third round years and years down the line, I will probably get to the point where I'm just like, we need a cup.
1: Everybody does.
2: Yeah, and then I'm just hoping if they don't win it, which they will, they don't do what the Bills did and just kind of like slowly add pieces, and they do more like what the Rams did, and they're like, okay, we got it. We just need a couple pieces. Let's get them. And like, you know, because the Bills, I think they're worse. They're their own worst enemy by just being so good. They don't get draft picks. So they're always drafting low, but they're like bumping their head against, you know, whatever the AFC, you know, championship or second round or wherever they end up getting. That's all.
1: Yeah.
2: I just hope we don't get to the point where we have to get Cup crazy and they win one before that.
1: I was thinking of a – thanks, Dominic, for this phone call. I was thinking of a team today about how now they're mad all the time. And I forget who it was, what sport it was. Maybe the Sixers. They're mad all the time. Sixers fans, all the time, mad at Embiid. And like when that started, it was like, look at what we've got here. We're back.
0: Right.
1: And now they hate everything all the time.
0: Yes.
1: Who was I thinking of for this? I mean, I'm maybe not ready to talk about what Arsenal has in front of them for the next three games. It's Premier League, might be, but anyway.
0: Yeah, I hope it doesn't get there too. I mean, that obviously would be ideal to just like get it in the bank early, and then all right, let's see, can we become a super team here and like win?
1: Well, I did say that earlier before the series began, which is and even yesterday. That you get this far, it feels realer, it feels closer. The GM has to act as such.
0: Yes.
1: And he's a GM that went all in on a team that was going to maybe make the playoffs, and they did.
0: Mm-hmm.
1: Traded away a bunch for Matt Duchene, right? That's that year. And they kept Bobrovsky, they kept Panarin.
0: Yeah.
1: They did that to try and push and make the playoffs. What does that GM do with a team that gets as far as the Sabres have? Or, you know.
0: Trade.
1: They
0: me.
1: Did. I think that Columbus team. Did they win a playoff round?
0: They
1: that,
0: beat
1: that
0: Tampa
1: year?
0: That year.
1: They beat Tampa.
0: The Tampa like 60 plus win Tampa. Like big upset. That was the Tampa letter.
1: And they were gonna lose though. Their goalie and their best goal scorer.
0: Everybody.
1: And
0: was
1: this
0: like,
1: team,
0: out.
1: You know, we'll see about Tuck. Like, how does the GM treat it? I think he treats it like they can win it.
0: I think
1: Which means an offseason would be, you know, whenever it ends, alive.
0: Yeah.
1: A far cry from signing the rights to Ben Bishop to get you to the salary floor.
0: Oh, man.
1: 803-0550 to join us in 1-888-550-2550. Jeremy and Joe. No Joe, but we've got Owen Parker, Joe Kelly here hanging out. Game two. Let's go. Ready to get down there. Hang out, whatever. What are we going to get to next? Something. It's Friday. I got a football thing for you. Got a random football thing for you to get to. So we got time for your phone calls too. Hang out. Countdown until face off with us here on WGR.

0: got an announcement. All I'm saying is if Sabretooth does not come down from the rafters and they lose, it's got to be rafters every game. Just like we're talking about, you know, superstitions and this and that. He came down game one against Boston, they won. He came down game one against Montreal, they won. They have not won another home game.
1: Need it.
2: That's very true. Oh, my God. I didn't even think about that.
0: So, Sabretooth, sorry.
1: I know the insurance bill will go up.
0: gonna need it.
2: Yes.
0: If they lose tonight, we can't risk game five. We can't have that happen. Got to do it every night.
1: We got to. Somebody's got to step up.
0: Yes. Would you do it? Could you do that?
1: In a heartbeat.
0: You could do it?
1: Oh, yeah. Before I did this, I was building houses and I built roofs and it was
0: standing on a roof is not quite the same as belaying over an open pit.
1: You would be stunned.
2: He's basically Spider-Maning too. He's upside down for a good majority of it.
0: Would you hang upside down?
1: 100%.
0: Oh,
1: 100%.
0: Wow. Listen,
1: I hung off a crane.
0: Owen, I was going to tell you something here. Last time we suggested maybe you should do something, we made it happen.
1: It's true.
0: So
1: it's true. Me and Sabretooth should duel on the way down, upside down.
2: Just put you in full goalie gear.
1: Yeah.
2: And have you flying down with us.
1: Yes.
0: I did appreciate at Canal Side the goalie full gear goalie table jump.
1: Oh yeah.
0: It was a good one.
1: I was walking in next to the goalie in full gear.
0: Oh, yeah?
1: And I was like, this seems appropriate. I was pleased that I was walking next to that guy.
0: What do we got going tonight?
1: There was a camera following that I was like, I hope this goes somewhere so that there's a little Easter egg of me walking with the goalie guy.
0: Nice. All right, back wide open for your phone calls on the other side. Who do you want to talk about? Give it to us. We'll take it for you here. Jeremy and Joe. No, Joe, he's out on leave. Owen Parker, Joe Kelly, both here. We're hanging out on WGR.
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8: Game two tonight, Sabres, Canadiens, 7 o'clock puck drop at KeyBank Center. Some big news from yesterday, Sabres captain Rasmus Dahlin was announced as a finalist for the Norris Trophy, which honors the league's best defenseman. If Dahlin were to win the award, he would be the first Norris Trophy winner in Sabres history. Also, round two, playoff posters are ready for you. 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Paula's Donuts, made with love on Sheridan in Tonawanda, in the Premier Plaza in Williamsville, Southgate Plaza in West Seneca, and Seneca Street in Larkinville. Some scores last night. Carolina beat Philly 4-1 to go up 3-0 in the series. The Bills rookie minicamp gets underway today. Practice is at 2:15. Sal Capaccio continues his State of the Bills series on our website, WGR550.com. The latest position group up is the offensive line. The Bills also signed 6 draft picks. T.J. Parker, Jalen Kilgore, Zane Durant, Toriano Pride Jr., Tommy Doman Jr., and Armaj Reed Thomas. Looking around the NFL, Vikings, they've signed wide receiver Juwan Jennings, formerly of the 49ers, to a 1-year, $13 million deal. NFL Network's Tom Pelissero reports that Falcons tight end Kyle Pitts has officially signed the franchise tag, and yesterday NFL Network's Ian Rappaport reported Aaron Rodgers is meeting with the Steelers for, quote, further discussion. Catch every take, every reaction, and every big Buffalo sports moment live now on YouTube with Jeremy and Joe in the morning and Shope and the Bulldog every afternoon. 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
1: It's Jeremy White.
2: They said there'd be a sea of red. It was more like a drizzle in a river of blue.
3: Center, here's a chance. 3-on-1 to the line for Buffalo. Pass across, scores! Great play to Doan in front.
4: I'm ready for a four-game or five-game victory in this series for people to say, holy crap, Buffalo is for real.
3: Pass to the bumper spot. That one back in front, scores! Side to the net. Hot Wheels McLeod parked in the right spot.
4: We don't care what we have to do. We don't care who goes out of the lineup. It's next man up. Buffalo is sick of being the cute little kid in the corner. Our wagon is rolling. It's a freight train wagon, and it is running over everybody.
3: In the Montreal zone, fires a shot, scores! Welcome back to the Greenway!
4: I want Carolina next round, and as I know we're not there yet, Dobish, I'm sitting behind you, buddy, and we will be yelling your name the whole game. I'm so excited.
1: You're listening to Jeremy and Joe on the home of the Sabres, WGR.
5: I really think that Buffalo sound effect might be the peak of the playoffs to this point for me.
6: It's so good.
5: It's really
0: amazing.
5: Good. It's funny. Yes.
0: That's going to be a soundbite for the ages. I don't think that'll ever go away. It's going to stick
6: around. No, that's going to be, yeah.
0: Eternal.
5: I wonder about the red invasion tonight. There are the number of tickets available at like one of the sites you can track how many are available has been steadily climbing. The number of tickets available. So, and the get in price is not cheap. Game one was cheaper.
6: Yeah.
5: Because Wednesday, here we have a Friday night.
6: Wednesday, Friday.
0: Yeah.
6: It's a big
0: week.
6: It's a big swing.
0: Saturday morning, I'll do that to you.
5: I look forward to my own test about how lit a crowd will be is like a Friday night playoff in May is going to be pretty lit, especially if some Montreal fans are there too. Like, that'll probably bring out the best in everybody. The test for how wild the crowd is going to be throughout the regular season for me was how many people are wooing during an anthem, and it is a direct correlation. Like, we got a lot of woos. A lot of woos.
6: Woos are big.
5: And then the crowd would be just unhinged, and I think tonight could certainly be something like that. 803-0550 to join us. We'll get some of your calls in. 1-888-550-2550. Jeremy and Joe. Joe is out on leave. We're hanging out here. Game two. I got a buddy coming in from out of town to go to the game with me, and I'm trying to think, like, which of my seven different roads to getting to the game is the one I want to take, you know? Do I want to go here pregame, stop by Canal Side, go in, go here pregame, go over here? There's some pressure. I don't know. We'll see what happens.
6: It'll be a good time no matter what.
5: Yeah. Are they doing red carpet stuff for these games or no? No, I don't think so. The crowd's probably just too much of a crowd.
0: Yeah.
5: They do the red carpet stuff for, you know, select home games, but I don't know if they're doing it for playoffs. Rob in Niagara Falls. Hey, Rob, good morning.
7: You know, hockey's probably one of the most beautiful team sports there is. But that being said, it is a team sport. And in order to make a team, sometimes you got to fill a role. And you're expected to play that role. You might have a more complete game, but you got to fill the role that's expected of you. So I kind of looked and I checked it out. Have you guys ever looked at Benson's Western Hockey League stats?
5: I probably have, but I don't know them off the top of my head.
7: He had 180 points in 140 games. And one season, he had 96 points in 60 games with 62 assists. My point is, yes, he's been filling a role. But like, McGillney was not McGillney until LaFontaine came. I believe Benson is going to grow, and he's better because Josh Doan is with him.
5: And that might be right. I'm now looking up the Western Hockey League's all-time points leaders just to see, like, you know, in a single season. One thing about any sort of prospect is, like, no matter their game, if you want to ever think they're going to produce at the NHL level, you want to see that they produced at other levels. Like, so those numbers to me don't sound gaudy. They sound really good. And different leagues, like the Q versus the O versus the Western, like,
6: yes, very different.
5: There's very different standards.
6: Yeah, expectations, right? Yeah. And whatever. Like, yeah, the dub is typically, the WHL, sorry, is typically considered to be a little less high flying than the OHL,
5: yeah.
6: And even more.

0: more so than the QMJHL. That's typically known as like the tougher sort of maybe pro style league. OHL is known to be like the best all around sort of deal.
1: Yeah, and the Q is points, Q, points, points, right?
0: Yeah, Q is like let's ride
1: river hockey.
0: It's Montreal. Like I mean, it's Quebec. It's they. There's a reason that the Canadiens fans love the way their team plays. They are obsessed with high skill, elite sort of playmakers and snipers, and like they love those kind of guys. And so that league is kind of trended that way. You know, in response to, mm-hmm. I think, what the market enjoys.
1: What's the ceiling for Benson?
0: I don't know, because I could see him playing with, if he's playing with a sniper, like a Tage Thompson maybe, at some point in his career, I think Joe's 70 assist number is not far-fetched at all. I could see, like, topping out at what? You want to say 75 assists and 20 goals?
1: That's such a big number.
0: It's crazy, but, I mean, what about the way that he's played here tells you that that isn't feasible?
1: Well, I don't think he'll ever be Caulfield in the way that Caulfield scores.
0: No.
1: But Caulfield's arc is worth pointing out. Like, from 23 goals, 26 goals, those were in, like, not full seasons, 28 goals in a full season. Caulfield the last 3 years has gone from 28 to 37 to 51.
0: Yeah.
1: Like, that's some pretty significant juice. 88 points is a career high for him after, you know, 65, 70, 88. So, I don't think Benson's ever going to get to 50 goals.
0: No.
1: I don't know if he'll get to 30.
0: No. But I would be genuinely surprised if he hits 25 ever.
1: But playmaker and setup.
0: But he'll always get 10 to 20 because he's just around the net all the time. And so, you know, the goals will always be around, and the assists is really where I think he could pile it up. I mean, just look at that play he makes to Doan, man.
1: Yeah.
0: And the kind of stuff he can do creating those plays, that was kind of a lucky one with Hudson blowing a tire. But him and Doan both are so consistent at stealing pucks and creating those kind of looks out of nowhere with no help from anybody. It's just, I'm going to go out work a guy and turn around and go make a play. And like that, you can do at any point. There are players that can produce when you put them in situations, and there are players who produce on their own. And Benson, to me, is a player that produces on his own. He's a driver of a player. And that, to me, is a huge asset.
1: 803-0550. Next to Taylor in Lockport. Hey, Taylor, good morning.
2: Good morning, guys. Two things. First of all, going back to the what Benson does, at Darlene's house, he definitely has the bison call like a lot as like his alarm. It goes off at 3 a.m. and he just runs around the living room before going back to bed. And then secondly, we brought up what Kekalainen could do potentially in the off season to kind of bolster the roster. And it got me thinking, like, what are our thoughts on if we do go ahead and win the cup this year, what is the reception like for Kevin Adams, who kind of, you know, basically built the squad? So I'll hang up and listen, but thanks, guys. Love the show.
1: Thanks, Brett. It's hard for me to answer any question. Like, if we win the cup, what would it be like if blank? Because, I mean, who wouldn't you want to give a hug to, right? Adams, you know, his role in this, it is so unique. It's so the Byram trade looks incredible. Now,
0: right.
1: It probably looked good when it happened, but now it looks incredible. The McLeod trade, we'll see. Like, McLeod had a nice bounce back after a Boston series that maybe wasn't his best. What other moves
0: Doan.
1: Here? Doan, of course. But, you know, Doan's a good one here because why is Doan here?
0: Because they refused to accept not getting him.
1: But why were they talking about a trade?
0: Because Paterka needed to leave.
1: Paterka wanted out.
0: Right.
1: Like, would they have identified Paterka as not a... Now, maybe they also, same thing, maybe that was a relationship that was bound to fracture, right. Or it was like, you want to go? Okay, you know, actually, we're good with that. But if he had wanted to sign a big, long extension here with them, would they have just signed it?
0: I think probably.
1: Very possible. So, you know, a lot of what Adams did was take talented players and deal them for more kicks at the can. The Reinhardt trade is more than one piece. The Eichel trade is more than one piece. Even the Paterka trade. There's almost like a little bit of a parallel to make on trading down in the draft. The difference is he traded away known commodities for, like, I think this is good. I think these pieces could be good. Like the Eichel trade. What's the Eichel trade? It's Tuck.
0: Right.
1: Krebs.
0: And a first.
1: A first and a second.
0: Yeah.
1: And Tuck was always good. Krebs, for a little while there, seemed like it wandered, and now it looks better.
0: Yep.
1: The first and the second. Is Oslin that first?
0: Yes.
1: Okay.
0: That's Oslin.
1: Like, that looks better and better.
0: It sure does.
1: But Vegas did win the Stanley Cup. They never, for a second, would worry about what they gave up in that deal.
0: No.
1: And that's the kind of deal that I always wondered, would the old GM, would Adams have ever had the stomach for that kind of deal the other way?
0: Right.
1: Whereas at our first deadline, the Sabres were linked to Robert Thomas. Like, would Adams have ever gone the other way? I'll part with four pieces to get one. Because he was on the other end, and I think the other end's the easier end to be on, especially in both cases, guys that half demanded that they had to go.
0: Right. It's a very easy, there's no decision to make there.
1: It's just,
0: that is, you're being
1: take the
0: forced.
1: Highest bid.
0: So, yeah, I think about Adams whenever I do, and I've gotten to now, he's the same as everybody else that preceded him. It's just he's the most recent. Everybody that was in this organization since the last time they were in the playoffs has played some role in sending them down the path that they're on now. And you think of guys like Kruger or Granato or Murray or Botterill. And they all did things, and some of those things led to good things happening. Like, Eichel being here was not because Adams drafted him. It was a tank thing that Botterill, you know, whatever, all this stuff. And then down the line, it turns into, okay, now Adams gets to make this deal, and then it turns into Tuck, Krebs, and Oslin, right? And so there's this sort of trail backwards, and Adams, I think, is just at the very forefront of that because he's the most recent guy, and a lot of this is directly because of some of this stuff that he did. But he also didn't take, you know, like, Dahlin was here, and, you know, there was all this stuff that had already been done to have already put them towards this path where they are right now. And so, you know, does he deserve some credit for doing some of the good stuff? Yeah, but he also got fired for a reason. And that's, I think, how everybody in this business ends up. And so, you know, is it a little more romantic or whatever you want to call it, because he really had a big hand in a lot of what the team is now? Sure. But it's not his team anymore. And so do I need to give him any more credit than I'd give
1: Tony Dungy for winning the Super Bowl with the Bucks?
0: Right. Or, you know, whatever, Don Granato, if they go win, I don't think I do. It's the same thing. It's just he's the most recent chapter in that book. So that's where I'm at on Adams.
1: He might get another job.
0: I think he probably will.
1: Yeah.
0: Maybe not as a GM at first, but AGM somewhere. I know he's in that Vancouver mix, but that seems to be a bit of a disaster up there, similar to the Toronto situation. I think he's out in Nashville. I don't think he's getting that. New Jersey already filled there. So, like, you know, I could see him walking on as a AGM or a scouting, whatever, maybe, but we'll see.
1: Zach on the West Side. What's up, Zach?
3: Hey, good morning, folks. Real quick, I just want to give you guys your flowers. Your guys' morning show, I think, is the cream of the crop of WGR. Also, Owen, you're the man. I love what you brought to the station. Big ups. So my first point, main point, is fixing the power play. People have suggested, you know, we should just try starting the second power play because they have produced more. I'm trying to think out of the box. Tage Thompson looks great in front of the net for the USA Olympic team. So maybe we go full river hockey. Let's put Tage in front of the net. And then just have our top four defensemen as the rest of the power play. Who says no?
1: I don't know about Tage in front of the net. Like, of all the things, I don't. He definitely has the hands to pick pucks out. We saw that in game one against Boston. I've never seen him deflect a puck in my life.
0: That's, you know what?
1: I'm sure he has.
0: We might have seen him deflect one Tampa game, the Tampa 8-7 game. Did he not?
1: No, Thompson, I'm saying. Thompson got a deflection on a Tuck shot?
0: Thompson tip one of Tuck's shots in there?
1: Possibly. Maybe, I don't know. I'm not saying it's never happened.
4: No, I didn't mean to argue with your point because I agree with you. I don't ever see him there.
1: I just can't see that in like the in the bag.
4: Yeah, no. So I shouldn't have shot that down because I do agree. I never see him doing that job.
1: If we're talking the Sabres power play, what's the problem? Entries. That's it.
4: It's 100%. It's 100%. 100%. It's
1: entries.
4: Yeah.
1: I don't know. Tage on the wall, on the bumper. They played him there in the Olympics, and he was good. Like, he could play that spot.
4: Yeah.
1: The Sabres' problem is entries.
0: Well, he also, the Olympic spot was not necessarily net front. That was
1: no, along the
0: goal line bumper, or not bumper, goal line on the side. So that's a different role. So that's a little different. So... But I do think moving him around will be good. Frankly, we haven't got to see if they really want to because they don't get in the zone for long enough.
1: I said it a couple times. Like, whenever the season ends, why was the USA power play so good? It's because Eichel and Thompson were both over there, and like they just played catch and they ran that show from that side.
4: Yeah.
1: And of course, like, the Sabres can't get Eichel, but I think they're a skill set away on that top power play.
0: Agreed. And to the point about maybe start the second unit, I listened to Sneaky's most recent Locked On episode, and he suggested the same thing. And he even went so far as to say, like, you know, maybe the first unit's just a better power play unit. I don't know if I'm ready to go there, but they have performed better. And coach, thinking with my coach brain, if I was in Lindy's spot and I've tried just about everything with those guys on power play one, I would maybe do that.
1: Like,
0: even if it's just the first power play, let me give them, if we get a power play in the first period, Byram, your unit, go, and like, let's see what Dahlin and Tage's faces look like.
1: Mm-hmm.
0: And like, will that be, because that's what do you have as a coach in your arsenal to motivate players? At this point in the world, the way it is, it's pretty much ice time and that's it. And so, all right, I'm gonna make a statement. You guys don't get to go first. And I even noticed in a late power play in game one, the first unit got off fast. Like 45 seconds, two failed entries. All right, fine, we're done. And power play two came out for a full like minute. And that's not normally the case. So I think that might be sort of a thing that Lindy's leaning on now. And I would definitely not be surprised if early in this game tonight, if they get a power play quick, if he goes, Byram, your unit, you're up.
1: Yeah.
0: You guys have earned it. You scored two. These guys have only scored one in however long. And even the Doan half power play goal we keep talking about, what unit is that? That's two. So just about everything they've got, aside from the Dahlin one-timer on the power play, has been that second unit. So you guys earned it. Let's see it. I would not be surprised by that.
1: 803-0550. Thanks for the phone calls. How many hours? 8, 9, 10, 9.5 to puck drop. All right. We'll get there.
0: Eventually.
1: We'll get there. Everyone's wondering.
0: These days do feel really long.
1: Who bangs the drum?
0: Oh, the drum.
1: Who will it be? It's taking over water cooler talk around the world.
0: Truly.
1: Anyway. I wonder if the Bills rookies will be there. Like, rookie camp's going to start.
0: That's what I was.
1: Tonight's the night to do it.
0: Like, I was thinking about my roster. It was like, if I don't get my Skylar Bell tonight, I'm going to have to make a waiver move on Monday because that's not happening.
1: I think they'll be there. Maybe next year in the playoffs we do the full on cameo draft. And it's Jumbotron appearance counts, in the booth counts,
0: social media appearance.
1: Sure. Okay. Full cameo draft next year because Chad Muckamurray would have scored some points.
0: Right.
1: And Bill's rookies would have scored some points. We'd be going through and be like, is TJ Parker in that camera shot or not?
0: Right.
1: Yeah.
0: Zapruder filming. Full Jumbotron.
1: Cameo draft.
0: We'd have to demand the feed from the Sabres. Like, can you guys give us the raw feed from the Jumbotron? We got to take a look at some stuff here.
1: Meanwhile, I'm charting how many of my friends will be at this game tonight.
0: I got a bunch of buddies going.
1: Yeah.
0: The old man's going.
1: He's going again?
0: He's going again.
1: Talk about this for a second. He went from, no,
0: I know,
1: I can't do that, no, to all of a sudden, like, oh, I'm at every game.
0: Right.
1: he said that
0: to me after the game, he's like, I'm not going to go again. I can't go again.
1: I can't go. I can't go to these games. I can't.
0: You go again.
1: He's and going again?
0: Bang. I'm going again. I'm excited. Oh, are you? You bum.
1: Right.
0: Get out of here.
1: You were too good. He wasn't too good for it, but.
0: Yeah. Stand by your takes.
1: He's been. I couldn't.
0: It's just. It's so many. It's just. It's hard for a. We're big too. yeah. Right.
1: He's there. I'll have to text him. We could hang out.
0: I think he's going to be in a suite.
5: It wouldn't be on me.
1: Doing another. We live the suite life again.
0: Yeah.
1: You know. I got up my suite game.
0: Yeah.
1: It's fine. It's fine. What's that?
5: You're telling me it wouldn't be on me then?
1: No, he was in game one.
0: No,
1: he didn't go.
0: No. He was at game two.
5: Yeah.
1: Oh.
5: He was at the loss.
0: He was at game two.
1: Oh, all right. Then I misunderstood. He and I were on a text invite, and I thought he went last night. Or I thought he went to game one. He's going to game two.
0: Yes.
1: All right. Mm-hmm. I misunderstood the text invite.
0: Yep.
1: All right. Well, get the job done.
0: I love it.
1: We got the seats. You might – let me give a quick little public service announcement. My wife and I, we went to game one. We bought seats that – on the, you know, the app they showed up, they were bar seats in the arena.
0: Mm.
1: You probably, if you walk the 200 level, you see these seats. They are listed as obstructed view. And like, we were not planning on going to the game, and I opened up the app, and there it is, 200 bar, and it's like rail 1, rail 2, rail 7, and they are indeed high top seats at a high top bar looking out from the 200 level into the bowl. The tables in the 200 level are in front of you. So it's listed as obstructed view. I would say if you get a chance to buy those tickets, like on the secondary market, expect it is a mildly obstructed view.
0: Mm-hmm.
1: I had to, whenever the play would come down into this end, the end we're at, stand on the bar that's on the chair all the way up to try and look down in. Yeah.
0: Yeah.
1: So it was a little bit of an effort watch. Still, you know, it's 200 level and...
0: Yeah,
1: people are coming and asking if you want food and drinks, and you know, it's nice and roomy in that concourse. So if you are out there searching the secondary market and you see that it says obstructed view, that's all it means. It was, you know, I wouldn't say it was the best seat, but it did the job. We were in the building and we're on the 200 level. So
0: yeah, for buying tickets when you're already downtown, yeah. That's a, you know, you're not going to complain too much about that. That's a good spot. I love standing room only spots at games.
1: You know, there's a little nugget buried in there about the KeyBank Center renovations. The Sabres are seeking a $400 million renovation.
0: Mm.
1: And the number one thing that they should probably want is standing room.
0: Yes.
1: I mean, I shouldn't say that. There's probably 10,
0: yeah, well,
1: 20 things right ahead of that. But the ability to, I don't know what they could do inside that bowl when they do get down to renovating it. Like, would it be
0: how much they can change
1: sections or segments? Because the concourse is rough.
0: Yeah.
1: The concourse experience is rough for these packed games. You know, whether it's the bathrooms and there's a food stand right across from it and you've got these choke points all over the place. Mm-hmm. Like it can be rough.
0: Yeah, I will say my experience at TD Garden, I that was a
1: world of difference.
0: This is a different game over here.
1: I can think of going. I've been to Columbus a bunch of times. Columbus.
0: Yep.
1: I mean, the concourse is, you could play street hockey in the concourses.
0: Get the Blade Gang in there.
1: You could get the Blade Gang to play.

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6: He spins around, looking for a trailer, dumps it in. Holzinger. Holzinger rolling around. Takes a shot. Sanderson scores! The Sandman cashes his second of the game. He does it in overtime.
7: Flashback. Meanwhile, a flashback Sabres Montreal history. This day in 1975, the Sabres eliminated the Canadiens in Game 6 of the Cup semis with a 4-3 win. Game-winning goal from Jim Lorenz. This day in 1975. How about that one, too? This day in 1998, Dominik Hasek. Five-game stretch. 2008, Penguins beat the Sabres 3-2. Forget the past. Just saw a thing, little NHL thing. Let's decide if anybody wants to argue about this. That both the Hurricanes and the Avalanche are unbeaten. The Avalanche and Canes both swept the first round, and then Carolina has 3 wins over Philadelphia. And Colorado has beaten Minnesota twice. And I would just like to say, like, it was Sam Block that wrote this. Who is Sam Block? Let me find out who Sam Block is before I get too mad about it. And I'm not that mad. ESPN. He said, we need this Stanley Cup final matchup, Carolina and Colorado. Like, well, maybe. Carolina swept Ottawa, and Colorado swept L.A. And Colorado has a tough second-round opponent, and Carolina doesn't. The Hurricanes do not have a tough second-round opponent. So, you could say what you want, and they're 7-0. I think they are good, but picking them to beat the Flyers and potentially sweep the Flyers, I don't know if a sweep was even money. It should have been close. Carolina does not have a tough second-round opponent. So, that's all. Like, I don't think that we need to be crowning Carolina as the inevitable Eastern Conference champ. They very well might be that, but I am not impressed by beating Philadelphia, and I think if you switched Carolina and Buffalo and the Sabres are playing Philly and Carolina's playing Montreal, that the two series might look similar. I think the Sabres would roast Philadelphia. Posted on Facebook, we see, I do know that Wyatt Russell is doing another event today. Is Kurt Russell coming to this game?
8: Ooh.
7: It'd be a good cameo draft.
9: Yeah. Or, you know,
7: is Kurt Russell just allowed to bang the drum?
9: That's what I was just going to say.
7: I think he
9: yelled, "Go Sabres" on the Jumbotron.
8: 100% Kurt Russell can bang the
7: drum. Does anybody want to make the move? Hit the music. Make the waiver move if you want to get Kurt Russell.
9: I don't know if he will.
8: I don't think he's going
7: to. Kurt Russell's finest role is, this is a tough one.
9: Oh, there's a lot
7: this
9: here.
7: This is tough.
8: Ooh, man. That is really tough.
7: It is really tough.
8: It's hard to say anything other than Tombstone.
7: He's incredible in Tombstone.
8: He's so good in Tombstone.
7: He's in so many things that I want to say it's not hard to say anything but Tombstone, because you get everything from The Thing to...
8: Right. Oh, The Thing is
7: he's
8: so
7: in
8: good.
7: The Thing to... let me scroll down and find some of these. The Hateful Eight, Deepwater...
8: Escape from New York.

0: Sure. I think about Overboard, which I'm sorry, that's a cheesy movie, but I think about Overboard. Backdraft, Tango and Cash, Big Trouble in Little China.
1: Can't forget about Miracle, too. I don't know if
0: Miracle,
1: we mentioned it. Yeah.
0: I mean, he's in a lot of stuff.
1: Is it Guardians of the Galaxy?
0: He's got a cameo in that?
1: No, he's like the villain.
2: He's the villain.
0: Oh, that's right. That's right. Yeah. He's Star-Lord's dad.
1: Yeah. Ego.
2: Yeah. Ego.
0: Didn't love that storyline. Thought it was
2: pretty
1: lame. Little weak.
0: Gunsmoke.
2: Gunsmoke's good, too.
1: Wasn't he in a Christmas movie?
0: He's in Vanilla Sky. He was Santa Claus.
2: Oh, he was good in The Hateful Eight, too. Oh,
1: yeah. Okay, yeah.
0: Death Proof is a good one. Death Proof and Grindhouse, those are both good. Bone Tomahawk.
2: That movie jacked me up for a week. I still got to think Tombstone's.
0: If he just walks in, how many people, if they walk in the building, the Saber's like, oh, excuse me, here's the drum mallet.
2: Oh.
0: How many people have that status? I'm not sure.
2: Are we taking former Sabres out of it?
0: Yeah, like a Kurt Russell.
2: Yeah.
0: Like Tom Hanks walks in the building. Did they give him the mallet?
2: Mm-hmm. Yes.
1: Wolf Blitzer.
0: You and your Wolf Blitzer. You get this kid off of Wolf Blitzer.
2: That's a good question. Who's like the...
0: Someone sees it and they just think like, excuse me, I'd like to bang the drum. Mm. It's...
2: Drake.
0: Right.
2: Toronto.
1: Oh, no.
0: Captain Ron for Kurt Russell.
1: Yes.
2: Mm. Wyatt Earp's my guy, though.
0: Wyatt Earp. I just saw a Tombstone clip yesterday. It came like across one of my social feeds.
2: I see a Tombstone like hype edit every day.
1: Yes.
0: you can watch a 30-second Tombstone hype edit, and there are 12 very famous people in it.
2: Yes.
0: The cast is unbelievable.
2: Val Kilmer's in there. Yeah. Kurt Russell's in there.
0: Billy Zane. Sam, whatever his name is. Guy, Sam.
2: Yeah. Deep voice guy.
0: Sam Waterston. No, Sam.
2: No, Sam.
0: Kurt Russell.
2: Sam Elliott.
0: Sam Elliott, thank you, yeah. Bill Pullman.
2: That movie
0: Bill Paxton. Bill Paxton, not Bill Pullman. Bill Paxton. You want to do it? No one going to make the Kurt Russell pick? I mean, if he's coming to the game, I feel like he could.
1: He didn't come. The last time Wyatt was here, though, he wasn't here.
0: But the post is special guest coming to the game on Facebook, and it's the two of them.
1: Oh.
0: Hey, Dad, you want to go? I had a great time last time.
1: Oh, man.
0: What else he got going on?
2: Filming an awesome movie? I don't know.
0: He might be. I don't see any movies in production.
2: I don't have anybody I want to drop for the possibility of a Kurt Russell.
0: Let me look at your team and see.
2: Pat LaFontaine, Jason Pominville, Dominic Hasek, Danny Gare, Skylar Bell.
0: Skylar Bell's worth dropping. You should drop Skylar Bell for Kurt Russell.
2: All right, give it to me.
0: Yeah?
2: I'll jump on it.
1: I'm going to jump on another part of that as well.
0: Oh, he's making another. Hold on. Let me guess who.
2: Yeah.
0: At this point, we should have a game guessing who Joe Kelly's going to pick up.
2: Find a B.
0: Joe Kelly's team
2: somewhere.
0: Is Brad May, Thurman Thomas, Shane Doan. No, sorry. That's Joe. Your team is Wolf Blitzer, TJ Parker, Chad Michael Murray, Jim Carrey, and Rasmus Dahlin's fiance.
1: Okay. We're going to keep. I don't think anyone will pick up Jim Carrey, so I might let him go to the waiver
0: wire. Oh, yeah, you don't think so?
1: No,
0: it's a safe waiver claim?
1: Wow. I'm going to let Jim Carrey go. Does anyone have Wyatt Russell, his son, on a roster?
0: No.
1: I'm going to grab his son.
0: All right.
2: Oh.
1: Possibility for a half point there, if they both do it.
0: There's no half points. Whoever holds the mallet.
1: Okay.
2: We've switched that like three times.
1: Yeah, I was going to say, if it was Josh Allen's family, potentially, that we were going to split points. Yeah.
2: Well, it was RJ's family did it.
0: Well, I mean, come on. You didn't get like 1/10 of a point for the Blade gang. It was one person.
1: Sure, right? Yeah.
0: You got the full point for the gang.
2: Yeah.
0: Whatever. If Kurt Russell's there and bangs the drum, you don't get a point for Wyatt Russell. No way.
1: No. I don't think so. I was saying if Wyatt bangs the drum and Kurt's just standing there.
0: Cameo draft would be fun.
2: That would be fun.
0: Bills rookies might be there.
2: Long, big roster.
0: The Miracle on Ice coach bangs the drum. That's something.
2: Mm. Yeah.
0: We don't even know if he's going to be there. It's like, I got a text of a picture from Facebook, which, you know, those are always very reliable.
2: Very reliable.
0: You can always definitely count on that. Patrick in Niagara Falls. Hey, Patrick, good morning.
3: Hey, good morning. How's it going, guys?
0: Good.
3: I just had a quick question. I know you talked about it a little bit earlier, but just about the power play. I don't really understand the concept of the drop pass. I feel like you'd make the drop pass in the neutral zone. All we're doing is clogging up the blue line and making it more difficult to come in. I know we're on a positive vibe trends. Yeah. I want to keep it positive and not talk too negative. But just overall, I don't understand the concept. I don't understand the efficiency to it. So, yeah, thanks for taking my time. I'll hang up and listen.
0: Thanks, Patrick. So I'm not a hockey coach. I can explain it. A lot of teams have done it, do it over the years. You know, the comparison to the screen pass in the Bills offense is similar. Like, you get mad because you see it so often. If it doesn't work, you're mad. The idea is simply you get them to defend an entry, and then they want to stop at the blue line and defend that line. And then when you drop it, you get flat-footed defensemen who it's more difficult for them to drop a full-speed skater coming at them. And whether you chip it by or you stick a handle through them, gain the zone, it's just you are flat-footing the penalty kill that was trying to stop you initially, which is why I do think you can almost kind of, if I could use the term, play action the drop pass, which is pretend you're going to drop pass it. They start to stop, and then you skate right in. That's and they what, have yeah, done that.
2: That's they got Dahlin on that last game, and it was beautiful.
0: Yep.
2: It was beautiful.
0: So that's the concept behind it, is you just want to flat foot the defense.
2: Exactly. Attacking with speed is always better than not. And when you're coming in with that speed, you can attack a flat-footed defender 2-on-1, and it's a pretty comfortable spot to be. But when what teams have done well is sagging back in and just getting four straight across. So even if you're 2-on-1-ing the defender, there's another guy right there to make quick pressure, and that's where the Sabres are running into trouble. Is they'll beat the first guy, but then they're kind of fumbling around with it, trying to figure out their next play. There's another guy right there, and that's I think where they're running into trouble. And you know, I would suggest, like you mentioned, like, get them going, fake it, and just drive in, or use all that speed on those flat-footed guys and just chip it right behind them and just go get it, because they are great at that 5-on-5. So just see if that skill can translate for you with an extra man. I don't see any reason it wouldn't. You've got an extra guy. And it's not like you don't have good forecheckers on your unit. You've got, you know, Tucks out there, Zucker's out there. Like, those guys can go get it. Even Thompson is great on the forecheck with that long stick.
0: It's also worth pointing out, the Sabres' execution of it is part of the problem.
2: Yes, it
0: often,
2: is. Oh, 100%.
0: Often the drop pass is to a player that is not in the spot where the drop pass is. In the Boston series, they flat out passed it to the Bruins once or twice. So, you know, there's the design, and then there's the execution, and, you know, sometimes the execution of the pass itself has been rough. Subpar. Whether it's timing, you know, it could be a lot of things.
2: Yeah, it's a lot of you're doing a lot of trusting because you're dropping it blindly a lot of the time to a guy that you're hoping is in the right spot.
0: And, now, you know, I'm going down a Tombstone deep dive rabbit hole, and this is one of those. Kurt Russell was an old yeller, huh? Is that right?
2: Okay. What? Really?
0: Yeah, I didn't know that.
2: Huh.
0: When Val Kilmer, Doc Holliday, says, "I'll be your Huckleberry," Jake writes in, "The saying is not 'I'll be your Huckleberry,' it's 'I'll be your Huckbearer, Hucklebearer,' and that is about being a pallbearer." And now I'm looking into that.
2: I don't know.
0: I'm going to have a tough time believing that, because there's one Reddit post that claims, yes, that is in fact, and that's all I've got is a Reddit post. I feel like I would need the director to tell me that that's what it's supposed to mean. I do not believe that.
2: That doesn't seem right.
0: The phrase is often used as, "I'm your man. I'll be your Huckleberry. I'm your man." 19th century slang, Huckleberry meant one was exactly right for the task. So, Jake, I think you have been convinced of something that is not true.
2: Let's get the clip.
0: Let's get the clip.
2: Oh,
0: let's
2: yes,
0: decide.
2: Even better.
0: I don't know if I'm ready for this world that's the case. I do not believe it.
2: I would be really messed up if he said something other than
0: everything we know would crash down.
2: It's like my favorite movie scene, like, maybe ever. It's that scene. So I would be crushed if I had been this whole time completely wrong and it was a Berenstein Bear situation.
0: While some falsely believe the line is Hucklebearer, a slang for a pallbearer, Val Kilmer confirmed in his 2020 memoir the line is Huckleberry.
2: I was just going to say, his book is called I'm Your Huckleberry.
0: Yeah.
2: So
0: there you go. Okay. Sorry, Jake.
2: Sorry.
0: We broke Jake's world.
2: Well, that's okay. He thought he had a cool fun fact.
0: I'm glad,
2: it's
0: yeah.
2: Just, it's no longer a cool fun fact. It's okay.
0: He's listening now. He's going to go to whoever told him that.
2: And fight him.
0: Extendo Sports, then the Northtown Automotive Extra Point Show is, you know, like 13 hours of pregame continues. Jeremy and Joe on WGR.
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12: I treat these people like family. 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
13: I keep seeing celebrities' posts, me in the 90s versus now. Well, the person staring at me in the mirror is definitely not the same person that could pull off bootcut jeans. Time creeps up on us so slowly, you don't see it until suddenly you do. 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
3: Game day. See if they can go 2-0. That'd be nice, isn't it?
4: It'd be nice.
3: Going to another weekend, really riding high with the Sabres, that'd be pretty nice. You got the sunshine out. It's a Friday. Doesn't feel like a Friday, which is even better.
5: It's a little cooler. Rolling.
3: It is. But the sun's out. I'm all right with this right
5: it'll
3: now.
5: It'll eventually get up to like where you could question hoodie shorts weather.
3: Right, you can question hoodie shorts weather here pretty soon. I'm rocking hoodie jeans, although that was partially because it was raining when I was leaving this morning.
5: Our guy Joe Kelly yesterday, he had the hoodie shorts, and he said, I love the mindset. Joe, explain yourself on that.
6: We were walking out of the building, and it was like 40 degrees. Yeah. Like, my wardrobe's changed, and it's not my fault the Mother Nature and Punxsutawney Phil aren't holding up.
3: No, so I think it's totally fair.
6: I need to just adjust and wear shorts in 40-degree weather.
3: You're like, we're almost in May double digits here. Figure it out.
5: You need to change based on my decisions.
6: Exactly.
3: No, I get that.
6: I'm going to be the catalyst for the warmer weather by staying strong.
5: Be the change that you want to see in the world.
6: Yeah.
3: Look at that. That's a beautiful message to open up the show. Again, Zach Jones, Derek Kramer, Joe Calley here for just a few more minutes. But it is the Northtown Automotive Extra Point Show brought to you by Northtown Automotive. 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It is a busy, busy day today. We do also have not just the hockey game, which is coming up at 7 o'clock, 6 p.m. pregame right here on WGR. We also, as well, have Bills rookie minicamp getting underway today. Practice is going to be later on this afternoon. We'll talk with Sal Capaccio in about a half hour. We'll also have Greg Wyshynski on at 11 to talk the Stanley Cup playoffs that are, as we're now multiple games in each of the round two series, Carolina and Philadelphia through three games. Carolina, unsurprisingly, has a 3-0 lead in that one. But here we go. We're off to game number two. There are not many breaks here, and we did get a little bit of news yesterday, Derek, so I do want to jump on this because we didn't have time to talk about it because it broke after we were done.
5: Yeah, after our show here, yep.
3: But Rasmus Dahlin being a finalist for the Norris Trophy, that feels right.
5: It feels right. It's almost like it's an about time kind of feeling. And also, at the same time, you can go ahead and look at it and go, this would be the season, though. This would be the season that he is nominated for it because the team finally is good. It shines a bigger spotlight on the player because he did end up having that kind of season this year. Zach Werenski, Columbus, one of the other nominees, he has a gold medal. So the spotlight's on him.
3: He has the primary assist on the gold win, or the winning goal in the gold medal game.
5: Exactly. So he has the assist on the golden goal. Spotlight's a little brighter. Dahlin's spotlight has to come from the Sabres just became the talk of the town in the later stages of the season. After the Olympic break, the question is, how real is this team? They come back. Oh,
3: very real.
5: Fine.
3: Very real.
5: They are exactly what they are playing like heading into the break. So, yeah, this is real. Oh, Dahlin, what do you mean he's playing fantastic at a point per game pace after he came back from a leave of absence? As a defenseman. Now that's impressive. And the spotlight's on you because this team is now making history. It's breaking their drought, which then transforms into not just a playoff team, contending for the Atlantic. Tampa game happens.
3: 8-7, right? That happens. And eventually, obviously, they win the Atlantic. They are the hottest team in the sport since December. Dahlin is a major factor of that. He is the face and the captain of the organization. I also know, obviously, it is a regular season award. It's the same with the Jack Adams, of course, the coach of the year. But at least in my head, my thought process was them beating Boston, it gave, again, more credibility to the season of it not just being a one-off, but that they are here to stay. They are legitimate. Dahlin himself is legitimate, right? Lindy Ruff himself is legitimate. And I was just I was

0: going through it yesterday. We were talking a little bit about it off air, but I was going through it yesterday of, you know, why not Dahlin? Cale Makar's already won two. He's one of the other finalists. It's him, Werwinski, and Dahlin. But Makar's already won two. There already could be voter fatigue. We have seen that in every sport where eventually it gets to a point of, okay, other guys have to win this award. You know, there are other great players at this position. You are not that much better than everyone else.
1: Right.
0: I think we can also argue, too, Colorado's talent level being kind of at a point of, well, yeah, of course you were very, very good in all these situations and all these statistics. Look at the team around you. It is a super team. Colorado is incredible. Then you go over to Werwinski. I think Werwinski would have had a real good shout at it, especially because he was second in points only behind Evan Bouchard. He had 81 points. He's the main guy in Columbus, and they were arguably the second biggest story in the second half of the season for a little bit there of, hey, they're going to make the playoffs after also being dead last. Like, they also did a Buffalo run just a little bit later, but then their season collapses at the end. I mean, you even have Rick Bonus just completely just ruining that team on the way out. Well, not even actually on the way out, just ending the season. He actually is their long-term coach, but just ragdolling them about how bad they were at the end of the season. It got tough for them, the whole thing, and they don't make the playoffs. I think almost that would exclude Werwinski, because as we're talking about with Dahlin, that sort of excluded Dahlin from this club. The team wasn't good enough for him to realistically be a finalist. And so when I look at just those two situations, Werwinski not making the playoffs and Makar already having two of these awards, I think there's a real shout that for the first time in Sabres history, they could have a Norris Trophy winner. And I don't think it would be a sympathy award. I don't even think it would necessarily be a, it's finally his time, he gets one. I think it would just be, yeah, he was the captain, he was the best defenseman on a team that was led by their blue line, and they won the Atlantic Division in a historically good year for that division. Boom. Give it to him.
1: Yep.
0: And it wouldn't have to be sympathetic. It wouldn't have to be even looking at his story throughout the year as well with his fiance and everything going on in the start of the season. It could literally just be based off of the merit of the player himself.
1: Which he's up for that kind of a trophy too.
0: Right. Like that, and I think that's a big thing too, is that's its own argument. I think that's something entirely different.
1: And which, by the way, I just want to kind of get ahead of it here. People, don't get mad if Dahlin doesn't win the Masterton, by the way. Every one of those players had some sort of significant thing they were coming back from. Lannis Cognitaves, it's injury. Dahlin, it's the personal hell that he and his fiance have battled through. There's no...
0: Yeah, unlike NFL's Comeback Player of the Year, this award...
1: Which they, the writers, yeah, misunderstand the assignment.
0: Right, but I, with the Masterton Award, it does almost feel gross trying to, like, campaign for somebody.
1: Right.
0: Because it really is, like, who suffered worse. That feels gross.
1: Yeah.
0: With the NFL's Comeback Player of the Year Award, it's a mix of who suffered worse and who was really bad. And then,
1: or it's even who just didn't play for a year, be it benched or injury,
0: or injury,
1: they came back.
0: And they came back. So it, like, there's not a clear definition for the NFL's Comeback Player of the Year.
1: It's too loosely defined.
0: Yeah. There's not a clear definition, where for the NHL, I think there kind of is. You're seeing who the finalists are. And so I think it's just, okay, whoever wins it wins.
1: That's
0: it.
1: That's writers understanding the assignment. That's what that is.
0: Mm-hmm. So it becomes whoever wins it wins it. Everyone suffered. You all persevered. We don't have to campaign.
1: But again, are the Sabres getting nominated for too many things? Well, no. They should be nominated for several trophies this year. Several players or coaches should be in the conversations for these sorts of trophies. Why? They're good. They're a first-place team. They're a division winner. And when I say division winner, I mean that as one of three, because Pacific doesn't count.
0: Oh, right. The Pacific is not going to get anything out of this.
1: The Pacific didn't count.
0: When it was called a pillow fight openly by pretty much everybody, I mean, yeah.
1: So when I say a division winner, it means a little bit more, as in one in three this year, as opposed to typically one in four. But the Sabres do challenge, even for the one seed for a little bit in the Eastern Conference. They are a team that should be getting some more recognition, and this should mean that Dahlin has a stronger case for a Norris Trophy, because all of a sudden you want to give Makar three of them right away? Buddy, you're not Lidstrom. You're great. You're not that.
0: Well, but we got there with the MVP conversation with Lamar Jackson as well of, mm-hmm. are we sure we want to put him pretty much in the category of like only Peyton Manning, Aaron Rodgers, Tom Brady are better? Like that was a big conversation with Jackson after he'd already won two, and it was between him and Allen. Makar, I guess, would ultimately be the same situation of, do we really want to already put him in that conversation?
1: Yeah, that's a dangerous line to toe, and it's not fair for the writers.
0: However, I also don't think it's necessarily fair for the players. If they deserve it, they deserve it.
1: It's not fair for the writers to have to make that call, though, either. Because it suddenly just becomes, yeah, we don't want to give him too many. Well, if he's earned it on the merits, he's earned it on the merits. That should be how it goes. That's why it felt weird about, like, when Allen wins that MVP. It's not that year that I'm kind of, like, questioning. It's the year before. All of a sudden, like, was that one supposed to be that vote? Well, we don't. It's too late now. It's counted in the registry. It's counted in the numbers. The same thing with Makar. He's already got a couple. Is he that good? Is he that special? Well, argument's sake, he might be. But does he deserve it this year straight up on the merits? If so, then the voters might start thinking, okay, you'll already have three of them. That seems a little
0: excessive.
1: Seems a little much. And I don't love that mindset, but I do know that voter fatigue exists.
0: It exists in every sport, whether we like it or we don't. And I think also, though, it does make it more interesting. I think if you do get to a point, again, using the NFL as an example, if you get to a point where Brett Favre winning three MVPs in a row, I mean, that can kind of get stale. You want to keep teams interested. You want to keep fans interested in the award races. They don't ultimately mean a ton, but I think it does mean a lot for these guys' legacies, Hall of Fame resumes and stuff like that. I mean, we're already, again, using the NFL as an example, the Pro Bowls essentially don't count for anybody anymore.
1: Now those things don't matter anymore.
0: And so it will come down to awards. That's why I think Deion Dawkins was really pushing hard and got it done in a handful of months rather than in a couple of years or towards the end of his career, the Offensive Lineman Award, to put more emphasis on offensive linemen. And now it doesn't have to just be Pro Bowls where, yeah, we know your name. Okay, keep going. Or the elusive all pros where like four of those guys start to just, you know, rack them in because not everyone knows those players and you kind of just keep the same guys going. Instead, now you also have the Offensive Lineman Award. It allows for these guys to put a stamp on their career. And then, of course, you go to the NHL, NBA, baseball. It's the same thing. For Makar, yeah, getting three already, that's tough. I also look at it too, Derek. It's felt like for the last 4 years, national people have wanted to talk about Donnelly more. And he's constantly on the most underrated list and under 25, you know, when he was still under 25, you know, most underrated players at the top in his age group. He was always up there. It was just the team wasn't good. So it was sort of impossible to give him these awards. It's not baseball. I know this is an Angels fan. Ohtani and Trout are winning MVPs on non-playoff teams, but that's baseball. They still very much hold the regular season in high regard, and I'm glad they do. But that is also maybe the most team game of team games where, yeah, we're literally just going to look at your stats. Do not care about the wins or losses. It is what it is. I think now for Darlene, again, his merits will allow it as well. But I think it's also a finally you can join the party. Finally you're in the club where your team is good and we can have these high-end battles and these moments in the playoffs. And, you know, now it's Darlene versus Hudson in this round. Byram is getting a lot of the headlines here, you know, locally. Because of, you know, the four goals in the playoffs he's already had. But I think nationally, if you looked at this game, it would be Darlene, or this series, it would be Darlene versus Hudson. Hudson being a guy that many consider to be a future Norris candidate, right? That he
1: should have
0: been
1: Olympian.
0: Should have been Olympian. You know, Matthew Schaefer on the Islanders is coming along now. Darlene finally has put himself, the team has, but Darlene just individually now has finally put himself into these conversations. And so I could see writers being like, yes, finally I can give it to him. Because he's deserved it. He's earned it. He's just been on bad teams.
1: He's been on bad teams. And Rowinski's the same thing. I do wonder how it's going to end up shaking out. I'll be totally stoked if it is either Darlene or Rowinski, because you do get some different names in there. Just to kind of showcase how stacked it is for the Norris caliber defenseman these days. Like, Adam Fox was part of these conversations all of a sudden.
0: He's won one already.
1: He's won one already.
0: And now he has disappeared because the Rangers are bad.
1: He's disappeared because the Rangers are bad. And I would imagine Jackson Lacombe in Anaheim gets better over the next couple of years. Schaefer, of course, you mentioned. Hudson, players are going to be in these conversations relatively shortly. And then there is still Makar and Quinn Hughes.
0: Yeah, Hughes is not even a final, which I actually... I personally wouldn't have had Werwinski. Again, for me, it's the playoffs thing does matter. I wouldn't have had Werwinski on. Hughes already broke in 48 games Minnesota's all-time scoring in a season by a defenseman with 53 points. I'm sorry, excuse me? And then you saw how much better Minnesota got when he got there and how much worse Vancouver got to the point where they plummeted to the bottom of the standings. I would, two of them I'm completely fine with. I would have had Hughes as the other one.
1: Yeah.
0: That's just for me personally.
1: But again, Werwinski, though, is the leader in goals for defensemen. That is something to keep tabs on.
0: Yeah. No, absolutely.
1: He put the puck in the net. And Columbus, it's not like Columbus was their usual thing where they just were irrelevant for the entire season. No, they almost do the Buffalo. And storm back into a playoff spot before they collapse right at the end of the year. So Werwinski is a large reason for that. So I don't hate how he ends up in the finalists in this. But I also do wonder if some of it is trying to be different. The finalists are named. I do wonder how the voting goes, though, because of that.
0: And we won't know for a little while here, right? This is at the end of the season.
1: Right.
0: We'll find out. So it'll be a little while. I like, though, the fact that now Dahlin, he is a Norris finalist. This is the highest he's ever finished. I think the highest before this is fifth, I want to say.
1: Yep.
0: But
1: sixth. Year.
0: So now he is a Norris finalist, and that will always be on his resume. I just hope he gets the award as well, because I think he's deserved it this year. And then you add on kind of everything behind the scenes, like you mentioned, the tragedy he deals with. And then when he comes back and he goes on this tear, plays 77 games, 74 points, the most points, by the way, he's had in a season. The playoffs haven't gone exactly to that extent. Again, Byram is the one getting a lot of the headlines, but he hasn't been bad by any means either. I thought he's been very physical throughout this. He's doing the little things very well. It's just not winding up on the score sheet. He should have probably had two goals against Montreal. Any other games, he probably gets those because he's getting a lot more space against Montreal, at least early on. 803-0550, the number two call. As mentioned to start the show, we're going to be a little bit busy today as we get ready for Game 2. So if you do want to jump in, get your thoughts on Game 2 tonight, now is the time. And we'll start today off with Paul on the line. Paul, good morning. How are we doing?
2: Boys, here we go. This is going to be a great game tonight. I see a route coming on. I got that feeling again. Ooh. As I rewatched Game 1, it took us 29 minutes to get a 4-1 lead. And we shut it down after that. We said, Montreal's not going to score four goals. And we were right. And but not for a supreme individual effort by Kirby Dach, it would have stayed 4-1. And even with that individual effort, it took a real piece of bad luck. That wasn't a bad giveaway by Tage. That was a bad luck giveaway that happened to Tage. He didn't do anything wrong. The puck got stuck and he lost it. And Kirby Dach makes one heck of a play. And if you haven't read up on his story this postseason, it's pretty cool. He was getting so hammered by the Montreal fan base, he had to shut down his social media, and then he just starts scoring goals for them left and right. But even with his great story, he's up against the best story in the postseason, that is the Buffalo Sabres. And tonight, they're gonna pour it on. Goals are going to go in tonight for Rasmus Dahlin, Jack Quinn, and Tage Thompson. And I'm looking at a 5-2 score. I don't think Montreal can run and gun with us. I think we're on our game. We had two levels more to give. In Wednesday night, we didn't give them because we didn't need to give them. We shut it down halfway through the game because we had won the game in 29 minutes. And that's the dominance we exerted over the Canadiens. And that dominance is going to continue again because Montreal is a sneaky, soft team. They do not protect their crease. We're all over Dobesh anytime we want to be all over Dobesh because we're bigger, we're stronger, and we're better. Guys, have a great show.
0: Paul, thanks for the call. I think that's such an interesting thought to bring up. I didn't think much about the Thompson thing other than it's a turnover and then Dach makes a great play. But when they do take that 4-1 lead, Byram's goal goes in, and now it's not a rout, but all right, you're kind of comfortable. You see it in the third period, though. They do shut it down. They ultimately have one shot on goal in the third period, but that is not what that story told. There was a few odd man rushes, transition play. Let's see what we got. You know, there's posts hit. There's some missed nets. They just can't get, you know, a shot on net, whether it be, you know, an errant pass, what have you. They could have still got after them. I also do want to say, though, there were some pretty good chances for Montreal as well that just don't go in.
1: Montreal did put a lot of pressure on, and not just when they absolutely needed to. First period was pretty even in terms of chances generated. Sabres just buried theirs in 5-on-5 situations. Mm-hmm. I think this is going to be a better series than Game 1 gave us. I think that Montreal is going to win a couple of games. I do think it's another six-game series. Unfortunately now, since Carolina's going to have things wrapped up before the season series is halfway over.
0: They play tomorrow. It's absolutely incredible.
1: But, oh boy, that's for another segment, by the way.
0: Thanks, Philly.
1: My obnoxious hatred of Carolina coming back almost Tennessee Titans level. But yeah, this is going to be a tighter series. I'm going to expect it. If it's not, if the Sabres do kind of make it a little bit more of put the pressure on Montreal right away, win tonight, win handedly tonight, for example.
0: Right, Lee, that's my thing. I do kind of want to run with that theory that Paul had. Like, let's say it's a 5-2 win. Darlene, Thompson, Quinn on the scoreboard. Like, the guys that were just missing chances, get them tonight, and Montreal, again, kind of can't run with you.
1: If they give Montreal their A game, because that wasn't there
0: right
1: on Wednesday, if they give them the A game, and all of a sudden it's like, oh boy, so are the Sabres that team now as well? Is it just a star date that needs to happen between the Sabres and Carolina this year?
0: I'm telling you, man, there's more comparisons to that 05-06 team than I think people want to admit. I brought up last night, Devil Wears Prada 06, Prada 2, 2026.
1: I'm not ready.
0: It's all coming together, baby.
1: I'm not ready for Carolina. Last night on the nightcap with you, I got into my feelings about the Carolina Hurricanes, apparently. And now I'm just here for get ready to face Mr. Doodoo Head the team. Yes, I'm resorting to like 4-year-old insults. I don't care. They deserve 4-year-old insults. The Carolina Hurricanes are a team with bad jerseys. They don't necessarily have a strong skill-laden roster. They rely on a system that managed to make Mikko Rantanen look mortal.
0: Yeah, they did.
1: Rod Brendamore 1 year had his training camp rosters split into Team Grit and Team Grind.
0: Yeah. That feels like coach speak. It's a miss, but
1: It's a goofy miss. Yeah, Grit and Grind, that's how we win Carolina Hurricanes hockey, which, by the way, as a coach, he's won all of one game in the Eastern Conference Finals, which is just one more than the Sabres have had since even being back in the Eastern Conference Finals in 2006.
0: Not good.
1: Which, by the way, you needed the Sabres to be down to their 10th defenseman in order to win that game. Zach, I'm not ready for a 7-game series with them.
0: They do still need to get through Montreal.
1: They still need to get through Montreal. It's game one of the second round, and I'm already at, like, I'm going to want the Carolina Hurricanes to have the worst things happen to them on the ice.
0: I do look at tonight, though. You got through game one. You don't get game two against Boston. That's easily their worst game of the playoffs to this point. But they looked, and they didn't have their A game last night, but Buffalo looked far more comfortable in front of their home crowd than I think they ever did against Boston in game one against Montreal. If they win tonight, all of the pressure is on Montreal. You need to take both games at the Bell Center, and the Sabres were 3-0 on the road against Boston. They just need to get one against you to go home up 3-1. They have put themselves in a really good position. And if Montreal, again, is very soft in front of Dobish, that was a big part of it. The screens for the Sabres were fantastic, and they left so much space for every skater, it felt like, on the Sabres. And if Lyon is good again tonight, which he has been the entire playoffs, it could be very easily 2-0 Buffalo by the end of tonight. Let's go back to the phones here real quick before we take our first time out. Mark is on the line. Mark, how we doing?
3: Hey, well, thanks for having me on. I need a goal from Tage Thompson. I think that people have been making excuses for him. I don't think he's been playing great It's just something I need earlier or a game winner. I don't want anything in between. Get us on the board for the first one or something. If he gets hot, we're going to be really tough to beat. And, guys, I am not afraid of Carolina. I don't think they've played anybody. Yeah, they're going to have a ton of – they're going to have a month off in between series, which is aggravating. But, yeah, they don't scare me at all. I'm pumped up. Go Sabres. See you, boys.
0: Mark, thanks for the call. I really want Tage to get back on the scoreboard because I disagree with Mark. I think Tage – last night or the other night, no, I don't think he played well. But the end of the Boston series, I thought he's been playing very, very well, doing the little things in particular very well. And he was getting secondary assists. He was part of all these scoring plays. It's why, by the way, he's still tied for the lead in points scored through these playoffs with Alex Tuch. But he is a goal scorer. And I think that's the thing, too. I was feeling in game one, Tage is the kind of player, if he sees one go in, you could see two or three, right? It's going back to game one against Boston where he saw the first go in. It was like the team. They all started to roll. I wonder about the same thing, too. If Tage can get on the board early, like Mark said, if he starts to roll, it's the Sabres in general.

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2: We'll take a quick second away from the Sabres as the Bills also have some stuff going on today.
3: Not signed, though, but as you have astutely pointed out, though, several times now during the week, just because those players have not signed, though, does not mean that they're not going to be taking part in rookie minicamp. They are always allowed to.
4: Yeah, and they should be there. I mean, barring anything unforeseen, all of the draft picks should be participating today. We'll, you know, get officially when we get down there today, but nothing that generally has to do with them not signing a contract at this point would prevent them. It could be something personal if that's the case. And just so everybody's aware of the operation, how it works, basically, like, many draft picks around the league, you know, have not signed yet, but they'll participate in rookie minicamp. They'll participate in OTAs. They'll participate in all other minicamps that are going on in regular, like veteran minicamp with the whole team and all that. Once you get to training camp, that's when, if someone's not signed, they're not going to be on the field. Mm-hmm. These guys have insurance basically on them. They're not hitting right now. So, of course, you always never want anything to happen. But, yeah, I wouldn't freak out if I looked at yesterday and saw 6 of the 10 draft picks have signed, 4 have not. It's just, it's procedural. They'll get everybody signed in due time. Could happen today, could happen next week, could happen sometime in the summer or right before camp, but wouldn't worry about that. We're expected to not only get, you know, those draft picks, but a lot of reported UDFAs, which we'll get officially later today, see them. And then there's going to be rookie tryouts and even a veteran or two tryout like Jermaine Burton, who Brandon Bean confirmed here on WGR that he will be a part of, you know, veteran and rookie minicamp tryout today. So there are some storylines going into today for sure.
2: And it, you know, should also be noted, I mean, because this was a problem for years, but we are well past the period of rookie holdouts and stuff like that.
4: Yes.
2: I mean, we had the little bit of drama last year with the second round picks, but that seemed to be kind of bubbling for a few years and finally kind of, you know, went
4: I think the only
2: that.
4: One last year was Shamar Stewart, right? For the
2: yeah,
4: Bengals who had
2: that, yeah.
3: Because that got obnoxiously long, yeah.
4: Yeah, no, that doesn't happen. You know why, guys? Once the new CBA basically slotted guys, and we're going back a long time now. We're going back to like the old CBA even before.
2: Yeah. Oh yeah,
4: before this one. I mean, I think Matt Stafford might have been like the either first or last guy from the old or the new CBA to kind of that draft. That's a long time ago. And once that happened, like everybody slotted. What I mean is like there's no back in the day when I was growing up, and you guys could probably remember this too, but guys just negotiated their own deals based on, you know, where they were drafted. There were too many guys holding out. There were too many guys they couldn't get set. And there were too many guys, I think, the league felt making way too much money coming into the league who haven't been in the league yet. So what they did at one of the CBAs back in the mid-2000s was just kind of change everything and say, all right, and the players agreed to it. Everybody slotted. If you're the first pick, you make this. You're the second pick, you make this, all the way through all the draft picks through 7 rounds. So it's easy. You just basically know exactly what you're going to make. There are some guarantees and some other bonuses that can kind of hang things up once in a while, but it generally does not leak into training camp.
3: Yeah, I remember the second rounders, it was getting to that guaranteed money, which was not previously a thing. But also I remember, Sal, you're talking about like when they started that whole thing. The first name I thought of was Sam Bradford. He broke the system. And
4: yes.
3: That's when the slotting thing becomes an entity for the NFL and the NFLPA is because like Sam Bradford had yet to play it down. And that was only the beginning of his generational obtaining of the bag. So
2: well, yeah, I mean, he's in the contract Hall of Fame, him and Kirk Cousins, they're up there. The one I always think of is Jamarcus Russell as well, because yeah. He really does hold out for a while. It's a problem throughout for the then Oakland Raiders. But on to today, Sal.
4: Real quick, I can tell you guys, I mean, I'll go way back. A lot of the OGs remember. I remember when Shane Conlon was drafted by the Bills in 1987, okay? He was the 8th overall pick in 1987. He was a training camp holdout for a while. And I remember on the nightly news, there's an old Western with John Wayne, and the name of the Western is called Shane. I think the name of the movie is actually Shane. And there's a scene like at the end where a young boy is yelling, Shane, come back, Shane. And they would play every night on the news. They would play that. I'm like, I'd get like Rick Azar, I think it was, might have been, or Van Miller or somebody getting on the news. And, well, here's day number whatever of Shane Conlon's holdout. And they'd play that scene. Shane, come back, Shane.
2: Awesome.
4: And
2: that's
4: then finally
2: kind of
4: he funny. Did. And yeah, so people have kind of gotten used to that. And then it changed, obviously, maybe like 10 years ago or so.
2: Yeah.
3: And then this past year, the guaranteed money with the second rounders.
2: Right.
3: How long is that? Like, how much more into the rounds is that going to go? That will be an interesting dynamic.

0: dynamic, you know, seeing as the Bills were one of those teams that had multiple second-round picks this year, that's where I do find that a little fascinating.
1: Is where it's ultimately going to go. But for Sal today, as you mentioned, there's not going to be any hitting. What do we expect, though? Because there is actually a practice going on.
2: Oh, yeah, there's a practice, and they're going to, you know, they'll have footballs, and we'll see guys throw the ball and catch the ball and run. And I remember last year, like, what stood out, and there's different times and at different points where you kind of notice guys, right away. When they come in, you're like, ooh, that guy, whether it's his physical presence, right, that could be – like when Greg Rousseau came in, I remember he was so much taller than everybody in the huddle, in the defensive huddle, rookie minicamp. Like, oh my God, look at that guy. I think it was maybe, but I don't remember. That was actually COVID year. So maybe that was like a little bit later in the summer, but that's, you know, you get the point. I remember last year, rookie minicamp, and the thing that stood out to me was Maxwell Hairston and how quickly he was able to flip his hips and run. And it was like a big deal. Like, whoa, look at this guy. Like, he's just different, right? He's a different athlete than anybody out here. And this is before all the veterans came in, and you could just kind of see it. And that's what you look for today, right? Does anybody jump off at you? That doesn't mean anything for the season. It doesn't mean anything on their career. It's just an observation. It's the first time we get to see these people for the first, you know, in football, in a football setting. They're not wearing shoulder pads and hitting each other. They should have helmets on, and they're going to be doing football drills like you would see, you know, during the season, during a lighter practice, something like that. So you'll get that. And then, you know, you just kind of get a feel for maybe the first time we could see kind of what Jim Leonard's defense looks like in a little bit, because, you know, they're going to start fitting these guys into a scheme, so to speak. So there's always different things you can pick up from these sorts of settings. And then afterwards, we'll talk to the players. And that's the first time since the draft, since the Zoom calls, it's the first time we can actually talk with them, ask them, hey, how did today go? What's it like wearing an NFL uniform for the first time? Those kinds of things.
1: And then you did mention too, Sal, Jermaine Burton. I think he is a big storyline for some Bills fans to follow, again, with the wide receiver train. And Burton was considered a high-end talent in his draft year. He falls, though, because of the off-the-field stuff, and there were concerns about his maturity that ultimately proved to be true with Cincinnati. Mm-hmm. Now he's with the Bills, or at least he's getting a tryout. Would you guys be able to talk to him if you guys were requested that, or is it just left to the rookies?
2: It's always different. I would think that, you know, he'd be available, but you never know. Sometimes it's not, just, and that might not be because nobody wants to. It just might be a circumstance that does, like, prevents that sometimes. So I bet you that, you know, today that will be somebody that all of us in the media would like to talk to and get his story and his side of how things have progressed for him or not progressed in his NFL career and coming to Buffalo. Certainly, I think that would be something we'd like to do today, and maybe we will. But, you know, the draft picks for the first time, a lot of people want to hear from T.J. Parker. Skylar Bell, I think, is going to be a popular name, maybe the punter as well. There's different, you know, guys for different reasons. I would definitely say, though, that Jermaine Burton would be somebody we'd like to talk to and hear from today.
1: Do you have a specific player you're going to be kind of keeping an eye on here as we get rolling?
2: Yeah, I think Skylar Bell is somebody I want to watch, along with a Jermaine Burton. But from the rookies, from the draft class, I want to see Skylar Bell. I want to see what, you know, he brings to the table as far as, does he look any different than what they have on the roster, and a first impression of him, so to speak, you know, guys like that. I want to see a little bit of Jude Bowery. You know, he's, what, 6'5", 311. I think he can play both guard and tackle, like, just kind of what he moves like. And then I think maybe Jalen Kilgore would be a really interesting one today, right? Like, I know they're going to put him at safety, but, you know, you hear about these guys, you see him on film, but then you got to see him on the field. Like, how do they really kind of translate to an NFL film? Some of their angles, and what I mean by that is, like, again, hips, stop and go, just athletic movements that you want to see. Okay, could he play nickel in this league? Is he a downhill safety? Again, want to reiterate to everybody, these are not to be overarching statements on their careers or even how they're going to play this season. It's literally a first impression, and sometimes those can be wildly off from what actually happens, but it's at least something we get to look at.
1: All right, Sal, well, let's get ready for today. As you mentioned, you've got a busy couple of hours here and then a busy morning tomorrow, so we'll let you go. Thanks for jumping on with us.
2: All right, you got it, guys. Thanks.
0: Thanks, Sal.
1: Sal Capaccio there on the West Hur Hotline. And again, rookie minicamp gets underway for the Buffalo Bills today. 6 of the 10 draft picks have already signed their rookie contracts. And as we mentioned there with Sal, it doesn't necessarily mean too much. These guys are all going to be able to participate today. They probably all will. It'd be surprising if they did not. They have the insurances to make sure that they're okay. No hitting or anything today. But it is nice to see some of these guys starting to get their contracts and not having to have any off-season stories. I do not want to have a repeat of anything close to what James Cook was last year, and it wasn't even really Cook's fault. 803-0550, the number two call. We'll get back to hockey when we come back. If you got any thoughts on game two, we'd love to hear them. Greg Wyshynski coming up at 11 o'clock to get more on round two so far of the Stanley Cup playoffs. We'll be right back. This is WGR.
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3: 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Zach Jones, Derek Kramer here on a beautiful Friday morning. It is game two tonight. At KeyBank Center, the Sabres are already up 1-0 in the series with Montreal. Dahlin, good to go for tonight. I know there was some worries after game one where he blocked a shot, had to go walk it off. Ended up speaking with the media yesterday, said he's fine, he's up for the Norris. We're rocking and rolling. Does Sam Carrick get in the lineup tonight? We talked about it to start game one because there was a quote-unquote possibility he'd be in. And the Sabres have had these conversations a few times, these playoffs of, ooh, do you get the healthy guy in or do you roll with the hot lineup? And typically, they have lost when they have had those options available to them if they stick with the quote-unquote hot lineup.
4: So I'm going to go ahead and give the ultimate I don't know answer. Mostly because Sam Carrick already surprised me this postseason. The team was told, yeah, him and Austin aren't going to be in for the second round.
3: Round two, no go.
4: What do you mean Sam Carrick's practicing? Basically, that's kind of what Lindy said.
3: Yeah, I mean, essentially he had to walk it back and go, I was wrong.
4: What do you mean Sam Carrick is practicing?
3: He might practice tomorrow. He practiced tomorrow. Yeah, he might be ready for game one, I guess.
4: Yeah, so all of a sudden he's potentially ready for game one. We'll find out, obviously, later today. As Lindy will speak with the media, typically around noon for these sorts of game days, with the 7 o'clock start. And we'll see if Carrick is getting the extra work later on while they're talking to the media.
3: I think for me, if Carrick is good enough where he's not going to hamper the team, if he's not going to hurt that fourth line, I'd put him in. I think he can do everything Kozak can, but he offers a little more oomph offensively, and I think a big thing that they are missing and that could hurt them against Montreal in the faceoff circle, they are not good at the draws. They're not. Montreal in game one, I think dominated. I think it was like 60-40% in favor of Montreal. They dominated that. Now Buffalo is more physical. They got them off the puck much more often. But if you can start with the puck, you can get running earlier. That is where you maybe have the caller from the first segment, Paul, saying that we get a 5-2 route. I think that's where it could some of that could start. I also, again, would use the strategy, Carrick, you're on the draw for the power play, and then get off the ice.
4: And now's a good time to end this conversation. Paul tweeting out, looks like same lines and defense. Carrick didn't take line shifts.
3: Well, never mind then, Paul. Thanks.
4: I figure I'd let you stop. Like, I wanted you to finish your sentence, but I'm like, I can kill this right now.
3: I knew that was coming up at some point. I was like, maybe we'll get a segment out of it before we have our answer.
4: We can halt the segment right now. We're good. We're good. We had 2 minutes. That was great.
3: Thanks, Paul. It's more thanks, Lindy, but I'm blaming
4: Paul. Yeah,
3: I'm going to blame Paul.
4: You text him. It's your fault, Hamilton.
3: I'll text him. He's going to be mean to me, but I'll text him. I'm fine with this.
4: You got to give it back to him.
3: They won in game one. I get it. It's just
4: Lindy has done this several times now.
3: And it hasn't necessarily worked for them. They actually do take a step back. They don't have the same firepower they had. It was the same with Norris. When he was healthy, do we pull him? No, we'll roll with the same lineup that won 6-1. Well, they lost game five. It's not the end of the world. I just if

Carrick is healthy enough to get in there, I would want him back in the lineup because I think he does everything that Kozak does, but better, and offers even a little bit more offensively, especially. And if you're getting those games out of Jordan Greenway on the fourth line, all of a sudden that unit becomes much, much more frightening for Montreal to deal with, and especially if they maybe are going to have some goaltender issues there. We'll see what that how that goes. 803-0550, the number to call. Stay tuned. Greg Wyshynski coming up next with us when we come back on WGR.

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6: So really, as a guy who's been with a bunch of different teams, I'm kind of like an amorphous blob to a degree where I can fit in different situations and adapt to the circumstances, and that's what I try to do, and I think that's where my value lies.
7: Sabres goaltender Alex Lyon, and his way with words. He has been phenomenal in the playoffs. Started 5 games, has won 4 of them, .950 save percentage, 1.3 goals against. He has truly, I think, been exceptional for this team, and it's a little surprising based on how the season ended. I think most would have assumed Ukko-Pekka Luukkonen would have had the net much longer than just the 2 games, and now I think we've hit a point. I just don't know what it will take for Lyon to ultimately relinquish that net. He has been playing so, so well. For more on the Stanley Cup playoffs, Sabres Montreal, and across the rest of the league, we go to the Western Hotline as Greg Wyshynski, senior NHL writer, at ESPN, joins the show. Greg, good morning. How are we doing today?
8: Doing well. Was in Philly last night for that debacle. Chugging along in what's been a pretty interesting and unpredictable Stanley Cup playoffs so far.
7: I did want to ask you about that because I saw your tweets last night that you were in Philadelphia. I mean, we here in Buffalo, we're in some ways looking ahead a little bit, but it's hard not to when you do see Carolina playing Philly and immediately jump out to that 2-0 series lead, and now it's 3-0, and wondering, are they really going to have 9 days of rest for the eventual winner of Buffalo-Montreal? And it is looking like it's going to be the case.
8: It's entirely possible. I saw Eric Tolsky, their GM, after the game last night, and I was saying to him, so did you book a vacation, in the 9 days you might have between? Could you hit up Bora Bora for a week before the conference final? But, the Hurricanes are legit. I said before the playoffs that this is the deepest offensive group that Rod Brind'Amour has had as head coach there. They chased big name players for a while, guys like Jake Guentzel and guys like Mikko Rantanen. And at the end of the day, the strength of this team has always been their depth, their ability to roll lines. And now you've got 3 different lines you've got to worry about on this team offensively, which is something that you don't normally have to deal with the Carolina Hurricanes. And then, on top of that, you still have their penalty kill, which is the best in the world. And Jacob Slavin saving goals from the goal line with a stick, and Freddie Anderson playing really, really well. So they're, not looking past Montreal at all, in any way, shape, or form at this point if you're Buffalo. But if you're looking ahead at Carolina, they are as good as we've seen them be as a team under Brind'Amour.
7: The Freddie Anderson stuff is also, it may be the most frustrating thing as somebody that does not want Carolina to win, right? That the pains of 06 are still there. But, he also was not really, I guess, the story for Carolina in terms of net for most of the season. It's Brandon Bussey, kind of same with the Sabres, where Ukko-Pekka Luukkonen really kind of took the net late in the year. But now all of a sudden in the playoffs, it's Lyon, and then for Carolina, it's Anderson.
8: Yeah, exactly. And in both Lyon and Anderson's cases, there have definitely been times in the past, in Freddie's case, it's usually health. And in Lyon's case, it's just kind of the riding the roller coaster of being looking like the best goalie in the world for 3 weeks and then kind of regressing where they've not gotten, this far, this hot. But in both cases, they've looked great. By the way, I'm a true believer that if Buffalo's defense was healthy in 06, they would have probably won the cup that year. But that's a discussion for another time.
9: Thanks. I hate it. Greg, though, speaking of things, though, that aren't things that I despise, like the Hurricanes, moving on a little bit here to Buffalo, Montreal.

0: It is a series that a lot of people expect this to be a little bit more tightly contested, obviously compared to Carolina-Philly, but also just because of the quality of these two teams. And to bring back a meme that you brought up on Wednesday, they're scoring power play goals now?
1: Yeah, it's kind of scary. I mean, that was sort of the Achilles heel in the Boston series, was their inability to really convert the chances they had on special teams, and now all of a sudden they're pumping in power play goals. I think Buffalo's advantage in the series was pretty obvious, which is that they've got, I think, more quality depth than Montreal does. And, you know, while they lack maybe the tippy-top guys that the Lightning have, I think they have better overall depth than the Lightning do as well. They play with some physicality. You know, they're obviously getting great goaltending and certainly have a knack for agitation, which I think is also important against this Montreal team. So it's not the best matchup for the Canadiens. I think this Buffalo team and based on the results that we saw in the first game, I mean, it's certainly, you have to feel pretty confident about the Sabres right now.
0: You mentioned the penchant for a little bit of irritation, Zach Benson. He couldn't have gotten off to a better start in game one there. He draws a penalty on his first shift. He helps them get the first goal on a really nice fake shot and pass. But then later in the game, there's Zach Benson laughing at Zach Bolduc, who's like at least half a foot taller than him. And it's still, you see Zach Benson smiling, grinning, and laughing through it all. But it's interesting to see possibly the birth of a villain in this postseason being Zach Benson.
1: Sure. Yeah, no, absolutely. And you need that element to win in the playoffs. I mean, one of the real tricks to the Florida Panthers becoming the Florida Panthers was having like seven of those guys and they're all part of their core, right? Like, I mean, that's kind of how the Panthers became the Panthers. Benson's great. And actually, one of the things that I found really impressive about Buffalo in the last couple of games, I was very concerned that the line with Benson and Doan was going to have a significant downtick with Norris in the middle. Like, they had really kind of unlocked something there with Noah Östlund, and it was a real bummer when that guy got hurt, because I think it was really kind of coming together as a dominant line. But, you know, the drop off hasn't been hugely significant. They're still playing pretty well with Norris in the middle, and obviously Benson's been a real big part of that.
2: Doan and Benson both with 5 points through seven games. Norris, though, just the one empty net goal in four games played so far in this postseason. Greg, one thing I know that was talked about a lot going into this series was, of course, Montreal, the top-end talent that they have. I don't think there's any question about how good they are at the top of things, but it should be noted, and it was after the Tampa series and then, of course, continuing into game one of the Sabres series, they are very dependent, at least to start this postseason, on the power play, at least 5-on-5. I think Suzuki is the only one that has points between him, Slafkovský, and Caulfield.
1: Yeah, and the high-end guys kind of need to pick it up a little bit. You could make the argument that when you're going up against the Anthony Cirellis and the Brandon Hagels of the world in the Lightning series, that may give you at least a little bit of plausible deniability as to why you aren't producing at 5-on-5 more if you're like someone like Cole Caulfield. But it's continued on into at least through the first game of this series. And look, you know, one of the things that Montreal is going to have to deal with is that some of their best players are not exactly Tage Thompson when it comes to size and strength. Like Cole Caulfield is diminutive to the point where, Bill Guerin decided he didn't want to take him to Milan in the Olympics because of that lack of size. Ditto Lane Hudson on the back end, who's a brilliant offensive defenseman, but you could probably fit him in your pocket. So like, this is kind of an issue for a team, especially in the Eastern Conference, where there's teams built to check and bang and play with size, where, you know, Montreal's best players aren't exactly. And so it's going to be interesting to kind of see how they adapt to that and whether they can kind of recapture the magic of the regular season in the playoffs, because it does kind of become a different sport.
0: One of the adjustments, though, Greg, it helped them through the first round. I was wary of line four with Bolduc, Tessier, and Doc, and Kirby Doc probably scores, as of right now, probably the most impressive-looking goal of the playoffs. But that fourth line is something that Montreal is able to adapt with, because they do have the crash-and-bang style that the playoffs dictate. But there is some top-end talent there. I mean, Tessier and Doc are both former first-round picks. Doc, formerly third overall. And it does look like that's the group that's trying to become Montreal's unlikely heroes right now.
1: Yeah, the sons of Corey Perry, right? Like, yes. Like elite offensive talent that kind of find their role down the lineup in more of a checking mode. But again, it just speaks to the kind of player and the kind of effort that you need to break through in the postseason. And, you know, they're not the first team to look down the lineup and see their depth lines being the ones that have the best results, whether it's offensively or just gaining zone time, because they're built that way to play a playoff style. And then you look up the lineup and they're not getting the same kind of results from the players that you need to depend on in order to win a series like this. And that's sort of the trick right now. It's like, how do you get those top end guys to be as effective as the grunts?
2: Greg Rusinski here on the Western Hotline. Greg, I also want to get your thoughts before we go around the rest of the league and kind of see some of these other series going on, because I do want to get your thoughts on Colorado, Minnesota, and what's going on there. But Jakub Dobesz, he came in off of a spectacular performance in Game 7 against Tampa Bay. I still simply have no idea how they won that game, having only 9 shots. It is what it is. It is hockey. But then, I don't even want to say I blame it. Even majority of those goals on Dobesz. I think the Sabres played very well in terms of screening him, and then I thought there was a lot of defensive breakdowns by Montreal. But ultimately letting in 4 goals on only 8 shots, not great for Dobesz. But what have you seen so far in these playoffs from him?
1: I'll never forget the in-game interview that John Cooper gave during that game between the Lightning and the Canadiens. I've never seen a coach happier with his team's effort, despite, I think at that point, trailing in the game. And it just kind of felt inevitable that they were going to win just based on how well they were playing. Yeah. And then obviously Dobesz kind of just shut the door to the shock of everything. I think he's playing great. I mean, he seems to be a rookie that plays with poise. He obviously has the full faith of the team in front of him. And if they lose this series, I'd be really shocked if it ends up being because of their goaltending, just by how well he's playing. I think what we're kind of talking around is the idea that he might need to steal one against the Sabres, much like he stole the definitive game of the previous series. And we'll see if he has that in him when you're facing, you know, waves of attack by a really deep offensive team like Buffalo.
2: Well, at least for Sabres fans, we did experience that in game or in the first round series with Boston. I mean, Swayman does steal game 5 ultimately. I mean, Boston could not score by the end of that series, and yet he holds them down to 1 goal. So it's not like it'd be a new issue for the Sabres to deal with. But yeah, I was very curious on Dobesz.
1: I think obviously the key is Dobesz has to like tear into his teammates on camera on the bench, and then he'll come back and have a really strong game like Swayman did.
0: Greg, last one here on the Sabres from me before we can go around the league here, but this is also kind of around the league, so it's a perfect tie-in. Rasmus Dahlin, one of the finalists for the Norris Trophy this season, and last year he finishes 6th amongst voters. I do wonder if there's going to be more than a solid case. I mean, obviously you're not a finalist for no reason. With Cal Makar and Zach Werenski there. Finally, it looks like the shine on Dahlin's game was able to be, you know, given the spotlight that you predicted the beginning of the season. So, first of all, take your flowers. And second of all, what do you think the chances are that it's not just as a finalist and that he might even win the trophy this year?
1: Oh, don't worry. I sprained my elbow patting myself on the back. Rasmus Dahlin is a Norris finalist prediction, right? I was actually really surprised. We do an NHL awards watch on ESPN.com every month where we ask the actual voters for what their current ballots are. And the last one we did, it was Evan Bouchard of the Edmonton Oilers as the third guy, along with Makar and Werenski, a guy who led the league in points amongst defensemen with 95. I mean, it looked like it was trending for him to be the third guy. So I was pleasantly surprised when it was Dahlin, because I do think he deserves it more than Bouchard does and more than Quinn Hughes does because of the totality of his game. I mean, he's stepped up offensively. I think his reputation has been really forged this year as a guy who takes care of business in his own end physically, and certainly has gotten under the skin of a lot of opponents as well in the way that he plays. So I was really happy to see his season acknowledged for how good it's been. I mean, you know, he's got the Masterton nomination for all of the off-ice stuff that he went through, but obviously that's in the back of your mind too when you think about him getting a Norris nomination. And it's just great to see a guy, you know, who's been steadily getting better as his career has progressed, get recognized for it.
2: To get us to Colorado, Minnesota, do you think this is Makar's year, though, again, to get his third Norris of his career?
1: No, I think it's Werenski's year. Okay. I do. Like he finished second last year. You know, he led his team in scoring. He's clearly the driver of play for the Blue Jackets. At the time of the voting, the Blue Jackets were right in the playoff mix. Ultimately, they fall short. Makar's season was good, but it wasn't like good by his standards. Mm-hmm. I mean, his points per game, I think, was around maybe fifth or sixth for his like career. And, you know, there's always going to be, and I think Bouchard is a victim of this too, this idea of like, okay, well, how many of your points are because you're on the ice when McKinnon's there? Just like how many of your points are because you're on the same power play as McDavid and Draisaitl. And in Werenski's case, obviously, he doesn't necessarily have any of that talent around him in Columbus. So the Norris has a funny way of being like, it's your turn now kind of award, yeah. Right? And I feel like it might be Werenski's turn this year.
2: We were talking about that, and that's where I wondered about Dahlin. And mainly my big takeaway with Werenski was his team did make the playoffs, right? They do falter late, and they ultimately miss out, and Dahlin kind of has finally his moment in the sun. But Werenski, I think, is also a very good shout. Oh, Makar, like, we're also thinking about in NFL terms where, I there was a big conversation, Greg, when Josh Allen was going to win his MVP or Lamar Jackson. It was, are we really going to give three MVPs already to Lamar Jackson? Are we sure we want to put him in that kind of category with the Mannings and the Rodgers of the world? You know, let's give it to Josh. I wonder if it's sort of the same thing with Makar. Are we really going to give him three already?
1: I think the vote, I think it's more about the voters kind of like looking at performances within the context of careers. Like the idea that Nick Lidstrom ever didn't win the Norris is insane because he was always the best defenseman in the world. But mm-hmm. there were some seasons where his numbers or his plus minus weren't as good as they were in previous years. Same with Patrice Bergeron and the Selke. Like there'd be some years where maybe his stats were just a tick below what his standard should be. And so like, you know, much like good teams always use the cliche of like our biggest competition is ourselves. I think that is the case for a guy like Makar, who's like a generational talent, is kind of, if your performance is better than everybody else, but it's not as good as what we know you can do, that might actually, you know, cost him some award votes.
2: Speaking of not as good as we know you can do, Colorado for a little while there, the second half of the season, they were not the fire hose that they were early on. they played a little bit around with the Kings the first few games. By the end of it, they were comfortable. Greg, now that they're playing Minnesota, apparently they're going to light up the scoreboard. Every one of their games, it just feels like you can't take your eyes off the screen. They're up 2-0, and that feels exactly right.
1: First of all, the fire hose reference makes me immediately think of the Weird Al Yankovic classic film UHF, in which they had children drink from the fire hose in a classic bit. You know, they're fine now. Like I think they might have been dealing with some injuries down the stretch as well, and their depth is insane. I mean, like there was always going to be this inherent flaw in the construction of the Minnesota Wild in that they didn't have enough center depth to deal with a team like Colorado. But like without having Joel Eriksson Ek there for the first two games because of injury, it just gets laid bare that team's a complete donut. And when you're going up against McKinnon and Brock Nelson and Nazem Kadri and Nick Waugh, and that's your top four, like outside of Florida when they're healthy, there's no one that even comes close to what the center depth that the Avalanche have. And, you know, they flexed all over them, you know, in those first couple games in Denver, and we'll see where the series goes. But I think the real story for me right now is that if you're the Minnesota Wild, you don't really have confidence in either of your goalies right now, which has not been the case throughout the entire regular season. I think John Hines made a huge tactical error not getting Philip Gustafson in game one to give him some reps. He hadn't played since early April. And, you know, you're basically sitting on your hands for a month. And, oh, by the way, now you're being thrown into game two against a juggernaut, right? Like, I think that was just such a bad decision, and it manifested in a pretty mediocre goaltending performance in game two.
0: Hopefully Minnesota is able to stabilize and at least make that a series, because that's the one in the Western Conference that everyone looked at as, all right, this is going to be probably your Western Conference winner, because now you're looking over at Vegas and Anaheim. First of all, possibly an eyesore watching that uniform combination out there. That might be me. I don't know your take on that. But Colorado, though, looks like they're on a different level, and it's almost as if like you're looking at Vegas and Anaheim and going, well, I hope you guys can enjoy this, because the buzzsaw might be coming up next for one of those two teams.
1: You guys just are trying to avoid the inevitable Jack Eichel takes on the Buffalo Sabres for the Stanley Cup series. Come on, you know that.
2: We like the old Adams division idea.
0: Greg,
2: that's the one we like.
0: Don't get me started on ideas of hatred, because I'm a hater, and I will be forever. I can't even bear the possibility of seeing the Carolina Hurricanes in the Eastern Conference final, so that's a step I can't even think about yet.

0: But isn't that the hero's journey? Isn't that the commemorative DVD journey for the Buffalo Sabres, is to take out the Carolina Hurricanes, the stolen valor champion of 2006, and then take on Jack Eichel as the final boss to try to win the cup?
1: Like, I've tried dealing with that with the Chiefs, Greg, with the Bills. No, I don't want it anymore.
2: Someone has got to do it. That idea.
1: Someone else take care of it.
0: I'm concerned, but I'm concerned for Vegas and Eichel now. Like, I think that the Ducks played two of their best defensive games in the first two games of that series, and that was obviously like the fatal flaw of that team, was an inability to play defense at a championship level. I think they've kind of figured out that the best defense is just hold on to the puck and keep it out of your own zone, and they did that really well, especially in the second period of that of game two against Vegas. So we're 1-1. The thing that gives me pause about the Ducks is that Vegas did show that they can get better as the series goes on. They certainly did that against the Mammoths. But, you know, the Ducks are fast and they're playing confidently. And there are some guys that are really misfiring on the Golden Knights right now, one of them being Tomas Hertl, who's been a non-factor in these playoffs. So we'll see where it all heads. But if you're Anaheim, you have to be pretty confident about the first two games of the series and the way that it's trended.
3: Greg, I want to get your thoughts on, because we're on Vegas now, but Mitch Marner. I mean, you know, everything going on with Toronto notwithstanding, the Marner stuff was always curious because it seemed like he would leave Toronto and all of a sudden become a big game performer, right? Like, the playoff bugaboos seemingly only sat with Toronto, and now, as we sit here in eight games, he's got 9 points through these playoffs. Does he look like a different player, or is this more just, you know, luck of the draw with Eichel, and it just seems to be working out?
0: No, he's just comfortable. Mm-hmm. Like, you know, the pressure of playing in that market is insane. And especially when you've been identified as this postseason pariah, despite the fact that there are so many other players in the team that don't play well in the postseason spotlight either. You know, I think that it impacted his game. He was a very peripheral player in Toronto. And I think in Vegas, he's gotten more into the dirty areas. Like, he's playing a little bit more aggressively offensively while still being one of the best defensive forwards in the league. It was inevitable this was going to happen when you get out of that market and you can exhale a little bit. And instead of having 105 television cameras in your face after every playoff loss, it's like six guys. Like, that's just how it's going to be for him. And it might be the same way for Matthews if he decides to leave. You know, just getting out of that pressure cooker and going someplace where you can be a little bit more anonymous and not have the weight of the world on your shoulders and not have to think about how, you know, your franchise hasn't won a cup since, you know, 1967. Like, it all adds up to a lot of pressure on these guys when they're in that market and playing in the playoffs.
1: Oh yeah. Perfect amount of pressure for an 18-year-old kid, like maybe Gavin McKenna.
0: Well, I mean, now it's a fresh start, right? I mean, new GM, first overall pick. I mean, the Matthews thing's really interesting. I did some reporting on that this week, and it's real. I mean, the idea that he's still contemplating what he wants to do for next season is very real. Winning the draft lottery didn't materially change things for Matthews. It could be a situation where he waits until July to really figure out if he's out or if he wants to come back and give it a go. The new regime is going to have to sell him on a vision, you know, short term and long term. But, you know, just like Connor McDavid last year, I mean, Matthews holds all the cards and could easily just be like, I think that maybe it's in your best interest to trade me now because I'm not going to come back and re-sign in 2028.
3: Greg, thanks so much for jumping on with us this morning. Before you go, let everyone know where they can find your work.
0: You can find it on ESPN.com. I also do a podcast with my longtime friend Jeff Merrick twice a week on his show, The Sheet. Yesterday we had Pat Brisson on, super agent, to talk about the possibility of Quinn Hughes and Jack Hughes both becoming free agents in 2030. Mm. And as a Devils fan, I don't like that, but it could definitely happen.
3: It could definitely happen. Yeah. Greg, again, thanks so much for jumping on with us. Enjoy the games tonight.
0: Anytime. Thanks.
3: Greg Wyshynski there on the Western Hotline, the senior NHL writer at ESPN. I'm glad we got to the Toronto stuff too, because the Marner thing, it's quietly in the periphery. I'm just looking at some of the statistics. I've watched a little bit of Vegas when they've been in the playoffs, because those are obviously the much later games and we're getting up here in the morning and it does not matter until we would potentially face them in a cup final. But yeah, the Marner stuff when he's in with Team Canada and all of a sudden he has big time moments for them. And now with Vegas, he has 9 points in eight games, three goals. And you're sitting there just going like, Toronto, it might be you. You might be the problem right now.
1: That also came on the heels, though, of that very aggressive question from like the Toronto reporter Steve Simmons with John Chayka there. Oh, he's a con artist. He's a, and it's like, he's sitting right there.
3: So good. He might be all those things, but he's sitting right there.
1: I guess I respect a man for throwing insults right at a man's face. There's no paper trail, but.
3: Yeah, that's right.
1: But at the same time, he's sitting right there. A little bit of, like, just be a little more cordial with it, I guess. But
3: a little professional decorum. Goes a long way.
1: It's not like Keith Pelley didn't deserve aggressive questioning, but it's John Chayka's probably just sitting there like, right here, man.
3: Right.
1: Like, what are we doing? But, yeah, no, maybe it is a Toronto thing. Maybe it is a, like, maybe it is the media pressure that is there.
3: Don't act like you've won a cup every other year when you've, the last time you won was 67. And but it might go a long way for you.
1: And it's rich of us here in Buffalo to, you know, speak on such a thing of winning a championship or the decorum that has to be following that sort of thing.
3: I don't think ever had players complain about how the media treats them and how they feel like the weight of the world is on their shoulders. Allen and McDermott want to win one for the city of Buffalo because they love it here, or they loved it here because McDermott has moved on. But
1: I mean, we did have a reporter calling Reinhart utterly bratty.
3: Bratty, but then crying because he couldn't get it done here, you know, with Kevin Adams. Yeah. There is some to that of when you make unrealistic expectations and the pressure mounts on people, it affects games. And we're seeing it constantly with Maple Leafs that leave Toronto, even for just international games.
1: And it's also like you see the players these days with the amount of autonomy they have. And I do wonder about it. I really do, of just how much it is. Toronto's becoming more of a potential annoyance.
3: Yeah, rather than like, oh, I'd love to play there. Like it's a premier destination. Instead, it becomes a... I'd rather not.
1: Now for John Tavares, there's a Mitch Marner, a homegrown kid that effectively got bullied out of Toronto.
3: Mm-hmm. 803-0550, the number to call. We'll get back to game two later on tonight, 6 p.m. pregame, 7 p.m. puck drop. What do you think is going to happen tonight? You got any bold predictions? We'd love to hear them. Zach Jones, Derek Kramer here on WGR.

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4: I think McCarr's the best defenseman, but I think Dahlin's going to win it. I do. I think Dahlin's going to win it. It's his year for sure. Like, he penalty kills, he plays hard, he's got tons of block shots. He's kind of a complete defenseman. Like, look at the jump that their team made. Like, the fact that Rurinski's team didn't make the playoffs, that will hurt him in the voters' opinions.
5: Kevin Bieksa on the Norris race with Sportsnet. I think that's fun that, like, this is going to be a potentially Norris race. We just talked with Greg Rusinski of ESPN. He thinks it's Rurinski because it's his year. He's the straw that stirs the drink. He's the best player. Nobody didn't make the playoffs, but he's the guy. And then to BX's point, it's Dahlin's year. He's the straw that stirs the drink. He's on the penalty kill. They made the playoffs. This, then, the other thing. So in the end, it'll be Makar. That's what I'm getting to. In the end, it'll be Makar.
6: Probably.
5: Which we'll all sit there and go, okay, fine.
6: Yeah, whatever.
5: I want Dahlin to have it so bad. I want players on my favorite sports teams to have those legacy awards because they deserve them.
6: Yes.
5: Allen deserved to have an MVP award for how dominant he has been. For years, people talked about him like he was the best player in the sport and yet didn't have an MVP. Now he does. Boom. Done. Now it's just the Super Bowl. For Dahlin, I'd love him to have the Norris because for years people have talked about him like he's the most underrated defenseman in the sport, and he's only underrated because they're never in the playoffs. Now they're here, and immediately he's a top three finalist. Immediately he is right there. I know the team awards do mean more, right? Allen says it constantly that he'd rather have a Super Bowl than an MVP. Dahlin probably feels, said the exact same thing, because I know he outright said that team success usually leads to individual success, right? I think he'd much rather have a cup than a Norris Trophy. But why not both?
6: Why not both?
5: Like, that's all where I sit. It's just, why not both?
6: Because both also tells you they win the cup because it's both.
5: Got to get through Montreal first. Game 2 tonight, 6 p.m. pregame, 7 p.m. puck drop. It is a TNT broadcast on television. And again, as a reminder, we've been talking about this throughout this week. Now that we're on to round 2, the local television broadcasts are no more. Dan and Rob, though, still, of course, right here on WGR. They're doing the radio call. If you do want to sync everything up, all you have to do, go get the Odyssey app, find WGR. Pause your television once we get to face off, and then press play on your TV. 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Then you'll be all synced up. If it's the opposite and your TV's behind, you'll have to work that out the other way. But that's, you'll be able to sync it up and go from there. I will say that is a constant problem for me is, I've talked about this, Derek, the electronics being ahead of the games. What's nice, though, I have discovered this with both my phone, my dad's phone, and my girlfriend's phone. The goal calls, they delayed, it seems like, a little bit, the announcement.
6: Yep.
5: End of periods, nay. There's about a 5-6 second delay there. I kind of know if there's like a big rush going on.
6: Yep.
5: I'll know about 10 seconds if the period ends or if there's going to be a goal, which is nice. The goals, though, it seems like they're delaying a little bit to make sure you actually see them live before you get the announcement, which
6: interesting.
5: I very much appreciate. 803-0550, the number to call. Let's go back to the phones. Brian is up next. Brian, how are we doing?
7: Not too bad, guys. I appreciate you taking my call. Just wanted to mention, proud of

0: former Toronto Maple Leafs fan here. Yeah, the fans, like, I'm so proud to not be a part of that group. Oh, Mitch Marner left without saying goodbye. Like, we gave him the no trade clause, guys. Like, we always want to blame one person. We want to kick someone out before it happens. Media in Toronto can be tough. Things get leaked through that, whatever, blah, blah, blah. Just wanted to thank you guys, WGR. You guys are the reason I'm away from that team and now cheering for a team that is suddenly successful. It's as much fun as I've had as a fan since having season tickets to the London Knights in 2004, seeing Crosby and all that. So just wanted to thank the town, thank the city, everyone. The fact you guys sing our anthem, even when the mic cuts out every home game. I'm proud Canadian to call myself a Buffalo Sabres fan, and I jumped on right before 13 in a row the wrong way. So I feel I just barely earned a bit of my stripes, guys. I just got in.
1: Hey, you know what it all is, though, Brian? When it comes to, you know, you being a Leafs fan and, you know, the kind of connective, there's a little bit of connective tissue with the Bills. Obviously, there's plenty of Toronto fans that come in for Bills games as well, though. It's not like we have to pretend that we're not brothers and sisters in suffering. Like, both franchises know pain very well on different scales here between the Sabres and the Maple Leafs. So,
0: Exactly. Oh, it was such an easy switch. What a great tweet. Like, it was like... It's like, what's like one curse to another, right? And how
1: right.
0: bad is it?
1: Right.
0: And honestly, like, that's such a good point. And, like, brothers and sisters, like, the Blue Jays played there for almost a half
2: year,
1: yes.
0: right? I found out that the Clippers used to be in Buffalo. Buffalo sports I absolutely love. I am a Packers owner, so the Bills are only my favorite AFC team. You guys are so great. I don't even get you guys in my car at night. I have to listen to ESPN 1000 Chicago. Oh God. Like, I know I'm a Packers owner, but their content to you guys is okay. But you guys are second to none. I rave to everyone in London, Ontario. In your car, put on 550 AM WGR Buffalo. Let's go Sabres.
1: Brian, appreciate it, man.
2: Yeah. Thank you so much for the kind words. Yeah. That's the thing too. I really don't even have too much hate for the Maple Leafs. For me, there's not really much reason to. Like, the teams I don't like are Carolina, Ottawa. That's from my childhood. The Boston teams. Like, Toronto, I love the city. The Blue Jay stuff is awesome. Like, I really got into last year's playoffs and then the World Series.
1: You, me, Kelly, and Josh were watching Blue Jays games in the World Series.
2: With the start of the Sabres season. I got so into it. I love the city of Toronto, too. I now am taking yearly trips up there, and actually it's becoming like every couple of months I take a trip up there. It's just it's so much fun. So I'm glad we've brought Brian along, but also I think you bring up the right point. We're all getting punched in the face. It's a similar feeling.
1: It's not like this is a person that is looking over here and seeing the grass has been greener for so long. No, the Sabres were in still a 15-year playoff drought, you know, like it just, and 14 seasons. It's like one of the callers that we had a little bit ago at the start of the playoffs, you know, said it was a Blackhawks supporter, more football than hockey guy. How does it feel coming into the bandwagon? I'm rounding everyone past third. Let's go. Everyone get in here.
2: Yeah.
1: I don't care. It's meant to be fun.
2: It's meant to be fun.
1: And
2: to that, I'm with Brian. This has been the most fun night in and night out watching sports that I've had in a long time. And not to say that these are not stressful games. But with the Bills, and I've mentioned this a lot, it has gotten to a point where it is almost stress watching for me, where they've been there so long. And again, this could get to there for the Sabres too, don't get me wrong. But it's they've almost crossed the finish line so many times over the last couple of years that now every playoff game feels life or death, it almost feels like. I mean, for us, for our job, you know, if it weren't for the Sabres, we'd be talking about Denver-Buffalo still. You know, and all the plays that went down there, like we've talked about all the Kansas City playoff losses. It feels so, it makes everything feel so much smaller. Like, it is harder to appreciate the regular seasons and everything that they're doing because it does come down to just the games in January, where the Sabres season instead has been nearly all 82 games has been a roller coaster ride, and it has been a joy. I mean, you even go back to, we're talking about the World Series, that's in October, and I remember we're watching them play against Toronto because that's the situation that was going on, is that the Blue Jays are going to be playing later that night in the World Series game, but Toronto was playing the Sabres, and we were jumping back and forth, and I just, I've loved every bit of it. It's also how likable this team has become. They proudly are saying dumb things in their press conferences, like Benson, fully acknowledging he's simply not paying attention.
1: I've got a goaltender that's calling himself an amorphous blob.
2: You have that. You have also in the Benson clip, Greenway, my favorite thing that's happened this year, seductively just like staring at the media. And they need to take it away, Benner. I thought you were going to answer that. I wasn't really paying. Like, that, it's just so much fun. And, it, like, every night, again, there are some nerves. Don't get me wrong. And by the time we're, like, half hour at a puck drop, I'm going to be a mess walking around that studio just wanting to go and watch the game and see what happens. But I'm also having a blast every time.
1: I think that the – it's funny I mentioned the parallel with Greg Wyshynski in the last segment where he brought up the, like, why not let the Vegas Golden Knights, and then there's the enemy Jack Eichel standing in the way. No. And I brought up the Chiefs. I'm like, I've seen this already. I don't want to deal with that anymore. But there's a team that will also do that in the next round if the Sabres make it there.
2: Mm-hmm.
1: It's Carolina. It's a team that I've seen that I hate, and I'm learning I'm not comfortable with that hatred at all. As a matter of fact, I'm going to get worse the closer that they get to that potential series. It's going to get worse. It's going to get more obnoxious. And
2: it does help that they keep winning. I think for me to really enjoy the Boston series. You know, it's only games 2 and 5 because in between those are two road wins that were awesome and a blast. They win both game ones, so there's not a negative start to the series. Again, we'll see what happens tonight. I'm excited.
1: But now I've got
2: in agreement with the caller we took in the first hour, Paul, where I don't know how well Montreal actually matches up with Buffalo. And Greg Wyshynski kind of pointed to the same
1: Greg
2: thing.
1: Backed it up.
2: Of I don't know how well Montreal matches up with Buffalo. They can run with them, but can they be tough with them? Can they hit back? And we just don't know.
1: And that's going to be an interesting thing to follow as it goes on. It is a series for a reason, though. So we have to look at this and we have to be ready for the opportunities that may show up for both clubs. And I'm not going to expect Montreal to be a pushover because that would be highly ignorant of me to do so.
2: 803-0550, the number to call. You want to jump in, give your thoughts on game number 2 happening tonight. We do have some news going into tonight, however. About an hour ago or so, our own Paul Hamilton did tweet out, Sam Carrick did not take line shift, so he's going to be out tonight. And then Lindy Ruff said more on Carrick when he's now speaking with the media, saying that Carrick is on the cusp of going in. If it was a game 7, he'd probably play. But if they can give him a couple extra days, they're going to be better for it. I can understand that feeling there of just we want him as close to 100% as humanly possible. And it does help when you start the series off 1-0. You're allowed to, I think, I don't want to say rest on your laurels because that's not right, but you're allowed to take a deep breath where Montreal is in a little bit more of a stressful situation. If they lose tonight, they ultimately just didn't accomplish their job in the first 2 games, in the first homestand. But it also makes it more stressful for them of, okay, then you better win both games at home.
1: You better hold serve at home. That becomes the mission. But the Sabres, if you lose tonight, it is again. Montreal did their job. Now you have to go and take one back at the Bell Center.
2: Mm-hmm.
1: And I don't think this team is worried about any environments, raucous or not.
2: No, that's for me to be worried about.
1: But I'm not going to worry about it either because I watched this team and how well they've played on the road this year. I don't think I'm going to worry about it if the matchup is going to continue to be the way that it is.
2: Mm-hmm.
1: I'm looking at the team on the ice. They give me confidence. Sometimes they allow me to even think a little bit further than that.
2: We'll take a quick time out here. Coming up at the top of the hour, Sabres Live for more on Game 2. Coming up later on tonight, Sabres hosting the Montreal Canadiens. Sabres do hold that 1-0 series lead. Pregame at 6, puck drop at 7. All of it is going to be right here on WGR.
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1: 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Only got a couple more minutes here. Zach Jones, Derek Kramer, Sabres Live coming up at the top of the hour. Thoughts on tonight? Where is your head and where's your heart at?
2: So where my head is at here is there's a real opportunity to put the pressure on here tonight. You didn't do it with Boston, but that's okay. You managed to make it up. You win in six. You have a chance to put the pressure on the Montreal Canadiens here leading 2-0 and really make it a problem for them to come back in this series. Because I don't like using the numbers dogmatically here, but teams that lead 2-0 that started at home win 88% of the time. And this is on the NHL Records website. So it's gathered by the league. You get a chance to really put the pressure on them here. Because then all of a sudden, it is, Zach, you win one of those games at Bell mm-hmm. Center. It's a 3-1 series lead.
1: Coming
2: at
1: home.
2: At minimum.
1: Yep. At minimum. Right.
2: Or you could just straight up end it. But once again, do what you've done most of this playoffs. Get off to the hot start. Make them sweat. Because that's exactly what they do against Montreal in Game 1. They set off on fire. Zach Benson draws a penalty in his first shift, and as Paul Hamilton mentioned with us yesterday, that's a necessary penalty because Doan probably scores there. He still ends up scoring the first goal anyway, but with how bad that first Sabres power play was, it's also the only one they don't score on.
1: Mm-hmm.
2: That penalty was the right penalty to take. All of a sudden, you're 40 seconds in the game, you're losing 1-0. Ooh, that's nightmare fuel.
1: That's it. For me, I do look at, as I mentioned, game one to me, I'm calling it the table setter game, but I know there's the statistic out there. You win game one, 64% in your favor that you're going to win the series.
2: It's 68, by the way.
1: 68.
2: I didn't have that wrong.
1: But it ultimately also puts you in the position of, yeah, now the path is laid out before you. Montreal has to now react to these games as they go on, unless all of a sudden they were to win two in a row and now they have the series lead. But they are constantly now reacting. If Buffalo is to win tonight or does win tonight, now all of a sudden, as you mentioned, you go into the Bell Center, you win just one game, you go back home up 3-1, or you can sweep it. And funny enough, that is typically how, in quote-unquote recent years, I'm more just saying recent is in the last couple of Montreal-Buffalo series because 98 is the last time they played. That's actually how it's gone. It's been sweeps either to Montreal or Buffalo. They are close series in 90. It's a close series in 98, one goal games each, but it's ultimately a sweep. These have actually typically been how these series go. They're close, and one team just gets all of the rewards for it.
2: I mean, Carolina, Ottawa, first round.
1: Carolina, Ottawa. It's a close, hard-fought series, and yet it's still a sweep.
2: It's still a sweep. They still count it in the record books as you lost four games and won none of them.
1: So, I mean, that's the funny thing. It could still be a hard-fought series, and it could still be in five or six.
2: Well, then that makes me feel good about Wednesday night.
1: Right? You feel a little bit better. I'm ready to get this game
2: going.
1: But
2: I'm not going to marry numbers dogmatically there.
1: No, you can't.
2: I expect Montreal to at least make things difficult tonight, if not straight up win a game.
1: We'll see, though. We did talk with Greg Wyshynski earlier this hour, and he mentioned that he doesn't really love this matchup for Montreal. And at least in game one, it looked like that way as well, that while they can run with the Sabres, they can't necessarily match the physicality that they can run four lines with.
2: While Buffalo played their B game, by the way.
1: Yep. More on game two tonight coming up after a quick timeout. Sabres Live coming up next on WGR.

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16: Like a resort and casino, nothing else comes close.
17: Here's Ward. Shot deflected wide of the net. Ward hits a three out in front. Never got his shot away. Back to Pekka. Crooked shot scores! The captain does it again! The captain does it early in the second overtime period! Michael Pekka salts it away! And the Buffalo Sabres, undefeated in this series, take a stranglehold 3-0 lead!
18: Long before an amorphous blob was actually a thing to be talked about with NHL netminders, that was Pekka, Hasek, and the Sabres rolling against Montreal in 98 en route to a conference final trip. And by the way, Dominic had a 937 save percentage in that eventual sweep of the Canadiens. Tonight, Alex Lyon looks to continue his fine play in game two for Buffalo.
19: So, I don't know what an amorphous blob is. I know that hashtag had a slinky for a spine, which I think it would be the same thing.
18: Something similar. Yes.
19: Like, okay, so it works for me. And I think that, you know, Alex Lyon saying that about himself really brought out the Yale University education that he got when he played college hockey. So way to go, Alex Lyon.
18: When does it not, though, with Alex?
19: I mean, it's always entertaining.
18: It's always entertaining, isn't it?
19: The first time he got the sword in the locker room, he starts swiving it around and staring at the camera. We knew he was going to be a character, and yesterday he didn't disappoint.
18: No, he did not. And tonight it is game two, Montreal and Buffalo here at KeyBank Center. We'll dive in an awful lot throughout the course of the show today, and obviously a big opportunity for the Sabres to take a 2-0 series lead. Now, behind us is something you are going to see beginning in the 26-27 season, and that is a partnership with StarkTech and their logo on the Sabres jersey moving forward for road games. Marty, this is a company that's been headquartered in Williamsville, and StarkTech has been around the Sabres an awful long time, providing energy efficient technology solutions to schools, healthcare facilities, and of course here, sports venues across North America.
19: Yes, and you talk about, look, they've been a big partner and working on a new Highmark Stadium, the Bills Stadium. And they do big projects in power management, security, HVAC. We all know that here at KeyBank Center, they've been involved with, you know, everything that has to do. Like, we talk about the ice and the air quality, humidity, and all of that. So they are a brand new partner for the away patch jersey, and it's going to be good to see that. And it's good to always have a local company to be able to, you know, be involved with this team. And we know that the fans are involved, but a lot of the fans work locally and they support business locally. And this is another one that we're proud to be, partnering with.
18: You telling me I should get in touch with them to adjust the temperature just a little bit, given my chronic coldness?
19: Yeah, you should. And I love their logo and the color. It stands out really nice here on the jersey, obviously with the blue. We have it in the back, but I wanted to... Whoop,

0: enjoy it a little bit better here.
1: You're all about the feel, and maybe you got a little more feel for everything this morning as far as the craziness, the appetite, the base here in Buffalo getting an early start on a Friday morning heading into Game 2 thanks to Good Morning America.
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3: Hey, good morning, Michael. That's right. I am here surrounded by some of the most diehard Sabres fans you will ever find. There is no party like a Sabres party. Are you guys ready to cheer for your Sabres? Yes. Okay. It has been 14 years since Buffalo was in the Stanley Cup playoffs. The city is going berserk for their beloved Sabres. Buffalo has never won the Cup ever. Fans believe this could be the year. But first, they have to beat the Montreal Canadiens. Game 2 of the second round Eastern Conference Series is tonight here in Buffalo, and the momentum is with the Sabres after they flex their power play muscle to take Game 1 4-2. Fans are buzzing about the news that their captain, Rasmus Dahlin, has just been named a finalist for the Norris Trophy. That is given to the NHL's best defenseman, and they can't wait to toast him with one of these. Look at this, guys. This is the official Bills. This is the beer saber. We have coffee in ours because we got to keep our energy up. It's going to be a long night because we got a win tonight. I've sent some back to the studio for you. These were really hard to find.
4: Thank you, Billy.
3: Hundreds of dollars on the second market. Yes, these are full of coffee, guys. Ooh. You ready for tonight? Let's go, Buffalo.
4: There's a coffee. Yeah. Hey, look, I love coffee. I'd be scared to drink that one. We have to share it.
2: Share that
4: because we also can't put it down anywhere, so you've got to just drink the whole thing. In a white dress, I'm a little worried for you right
3: now,
4: Ginger.
3: You go first, Ginger.
2: That's a cool idea. I love that. Good luck to Buffalo. And coming up, Sam, you're getting ready for...
1: Marty, you were a part of it this morning. What was it like?
0: So you can't chug a coffee in a beer saber. You got to be very careful with that. Thanks to Rhiannon, which I wish you would have been there and would have been able to show her your, your ink on your knuckles. That would have been fantastic, obviously. But it was great. The fans were here bright and early. We got to go on the GMA3 show, which is their third hour. Rob Ray and I, we tested a few food items that are new to the playoffs, and fantastic experience. The fans were really energetic behind us, and we did have some fun. Although Razor was funny because she kept asking, like, how do I say your last name? And I'm like, it's Byron. And Razor was like, Byron. And then she's like, no, how do I say it? Byron. And he'd be like, Byron, Byron, Byron, Byron. He was really trying to throw her off her game. So it felt like a locker room again, and it was great, and we had a lot of fun.
1: Well, this just in, the finalists for the Hart Trophy are out there, Kucherov, MacKinnon, and McDavid, so I don't actually care to listen to any of the voters moving forward for the rest of my career, or, you know.
0: I cannot wait until you see the ballot for all the voters, and we start circling where celebrity is.
1: All this proves is the writers, as I suspected, based on their travel, not because of their lack of ability to understand the game, but like you need to watch. And if you'd watch Celebrini as much as I watch Celebrini this year, and most people that watch Celebrini, he was the best player to improve a team the most, and he was clearly the greatest MVP to a team this year.
0: To anyway, your point, and it's a great point, right? I was just talking to a couple of Montreal like reporters, and one of them says, "Oh, I had Dahlin in my top three." Like a couple of times that we covered the games here in Buffalo, and I saw Dahlin play, and one more time we had him on TV, and I'm like, "You based that out of like three viewings, really?" And obviously, you catch some highlights and you catch some plays, but you know the way that they were talking is those three games that I watched, he was so dominant, and I'm like, "Okay, like I get it. I'm all for Dahlin." I had to do a little thing on TSN last night talking about Evan Bouchard, and the more I thought about it, the more I'm like, that's crazy. Evan Bouchard was in the top three, but there's so many candidates. I think for the Hart, there was really four candidates. So it was more of a game of who do you leave off? MacKinnon, McDavid, Kucherov, or Celebrini out of the top three. The odds were saying Celebrini. The writers are saying Celebrini. You are not saying Celebrini, Duffer. And I don't know that I could have. Yesterday I said maybe McDavid is the one left off. Because I think Kucherov did a great job with Tampa. MacKinnon was dominant all year. And Celebrini with San Jose was fantastic. I would have been inclined to say McDavid is probably the one that I wouldn't vote for the Hart, but that's a tough vote.
1: I would say this. I think it's a flawed process, know, asking people to vote on these awards when it's not physically possible to actually view everything, at least at a measured level. There's a likelihood you're going to see this player, that player, another player more often based on your schedule, their availability on national TV or otherwise. And I think
0: if they're hurt, the game you're watching, you're not seeing them or whatnot.
1: Obviously become more complicated as time has gone on because of the number of teams, right? Like, now, television was not a great asset back in the day when there were six teams in the NHL or even 12 or even 21, quite frankly. But it was easier to get a feel for a limited number of players. You're talking about over 800 players in the, you know, that are regulars now in the NHL. So I just think,
0: and you played a lot more games against those teams back then. Like, there was 21 teams.
1: Correct.
0: There was 20 opponents. But even then, now you have 31 opponents, right?
1: Exactly,
0: so you don't, you play three times against them.
1: They're all
0: teams.
1: Worthy. Obviously, this is not a slandering of any of the finalists. It is merely, and look,
0: even the voters agree with what you're saying. We have Pierre LeBrun in here.
1: Yeah.
0: He's like, it's a tough process. But Darren Dreger yesterday talking about how, from the Norris, for example, he'll call and talk to other Norris candidates.
1: That's another interesting thing. But again, it's a great approach, and I'm sure everybody does their research in a different way, right? But you're never going to be able to find a scientific way to actually do something like this. So anyway, it's fine. I'm all in on Macklin.
0: Some people want to add another defenseman award.
1: Oh, of course.
0: An offensive defenseman and a defensive defenseman. Mm-hmm. It would make it even more complicated.
1: Right.
0: Because there's some guys that can do both.
1: Well, they can wait till Slavin retires and then they can have every national broadcaster, you know.
0: Well, he did save a goal on the goal line yesterday.
1: So did Brandon Hagel. It's not going to get him the Selke. Now, let's focus on tonight, obviously. Yes. Montreal-Buffalo game two. Not expecting any changes either side.
0: No, not expecting any changes either side. It's kind of funny because the Sabres, in the off day yesterday, didn't have a skate. Only the extra skated. A full morning skate this morning. Montreal's doing the other way around. Mm-hmm. They had a full skate practice yesterday and only the extra this morning. So when you watch Montreal extras on the ice, Brendan Gallagher was on the ice, Jaden Struble was on the ice. So I don't expect any changes for Montreal. Dobesh was not on the ice. Fowler and Montembeau were there, so no changes for Montreal. I don't anticipate any changes for Buffalo either. They played the type of game they wanted to, and they know they have a couple more notches to go to. It wasn't like, man, the Sabres were 100% and Montreal was 50.
1: No.
0: I think they were both about 75-80%. They both feel like they got another step or two to give, but that this roster is what the Sabres are going with. So no Sam Carrick tonight, even though he's probably itching to get back into a game.
1: Well, they're the two youngest teams currently in the Stanley Cup playoffs, and obviously we've noted time and again throughout the entire regular season, and now the similarities between the two, their core, their future hopes, and all the rest of it. And some of it was on display in Game 1 for sure, as we saw Doan and Benson, who have taken an awful lot of the spotlight for the Sabres in recent games. Do you know that it's kind of crazy because, you know, when you talk about small samples like a playoff series and the playoffs in general are, it wasn't that long ago we were talking about Buffalo's inability to score in the first period. Mm-hmm. They have now outscored their opponents 9-2 in first periods, and they are the number one team in first period goal differential. This has all transpired over the last four games, of course. And
0: first and third period have been really good.
1: That's the key. They're bookending this well, and yet they had a decent second period against the Habs in Game 1. So all of it leads you to believe that I agree with your assessment. I think putting both teams' games at, let's say, 75% in Game 1 is pretty fair. And so if you're looking at it that way, who then on either side would be looked
0: the
1: upon as
0: 20%?
1: More? Yeah, the other 25%. Like more. And again, you could easily start at the top. I understand that. But let's just focus on Buffalo. I mean, you know, you've got some offensive guys that haven't been able to find the back of the net for a while. Thompson, Zucker, Quinn would be three of them.
0: It'd be good if it was all three.
1: Yeah.
0: I think that's the 20%. Now, it's funny. Remember after the game the other night when somebody mentioned to Jordan Greenway, you scored three goals in the morning skate? Did you know you were going to have that? And it was like, what? I scored three? I've had games where morning skates where I've scored eight. But I'll tell you this. I was watching Tage Thompson at the morning skate today.
1: Mm-hmm.
0: And, you know, it's a morning skate. They go through the motions. A couple of times he's toe dragging through the middle, whatnot. Late in the morning skate, he had a play to the left flank, short side. He went under the post corner by the earlobe of Alex Lyon. It was like a patent Tage Thompson type of short side, like quick wrist shot. And then he celebrated after. He had the jump and the move. And I wrote it on. I'm like, oh, if there's a moment in the game tonight where Tage is taking a step forward, mm-hmm. like these are small things in the morning skate that could mean nothing. But I think there was a sense of joy and a sense of yes, like, you know, I talked about Jack Quinn hitting the post the other day five times in a row and kind of being like, man, can I get one in? And then in the game, he hit crossbar, he hit post again. I think Tage Thompson will have the impact game that we want, and that's part of the 25%. I think the Sabres can even be better with that line providing that offense.
1: Quinn is 0 for his last seven games in the goal-scoring department with 19 shots and 50 shot attempts. Mm-hmm. The latter number is, I think, a real positive for him. When you average it out, that you're going over seven shot attempts per game. It's exactly what he needs to do,
0: and
1: right?
0: And the location where he's shooting the puck. He's yeah. getting to the middle. He's finding the areas where he can beat goalies clean. Now, a guy like Jack Quinn, you know, when he's getting the puck in the slot, his sights are, you know, aim small, miss small, right? Mm-hmm. That's what he's looking at. And sometimes you end up hitting posts. You end up hitting just missing the net. And I think he's had a lot of these miss or these really close calls. Mm-hmm. Some guys like that better than hitting the goalie in the chest. Because it's like, well, what does it matter? If I hit the goalie in the chest, I'm making him feel good and I'm making myself feel bad.
1: No different than doing a spinorama or a between-the-leg shot. An attempt is an attempt is an attempt. And if you feel confident in it,
0: yeah.
1: who's to say whether you go forehand, backhand, or something else?
0: Well, I mean, you know, I was victimized by a between-the-leg shot by Tomas Hertl. And that was, you know, very well documented because nobody was trying that. And mm-hmm. then since then, everybody's trying it.
1: Yep.
0: Somebody asked me yesterday, well, when did you see Zach Benson having this much confidence in his game? Like, go back and watch his first NHL goal.
1: Go back to his first training camp.
0: Absolutely.
1: His first preseason. How did he make the team as an 18-year-old?
0: Exactly.
1: Like, that's why.
0: But he didn't have 200 goals to say, I'm going to go between the legs. He had zero when he went between the legs and scored in Washington his mm-hmm. first NHL goal.
1: And then this year, he's able to produce as many assists as he had previously in points for a season, so mm-hmm. he's emerged there. And as we were saying, going into this, if you're looking at the other 20-25% that can have a major impact on the game, it leads us to our Sabres Live Twitter poll today,
0: yep.
1: because you have to look at, as we just were, the Buffalo side of things. But if you're here in Buffalo and looking at the Canadiens and which players might worry you the most because maybe they haven't been as hot. Obviously, Suzuki's scored in consecutive games, but the options are Caulfield, Suzuki, Hudson, and Dobesh.
0: Yeah, and for me, it was Lane Hudson because I do feel that after, you know, a couple of misplays, a couple of, you know, falls, and he took a penalty early, I really look at, you know, Hudson. But when you look at some of the replies, like we saw Demidov, like he had a strong game in game one. Mm-hmm. Some people are saying, I'm worried about Demidov. Caulfield, obviously, is another name. So, you know what? I think this poll was great. Those four names are probably the biggest four names. But I do think if you had to look outside of those four, Demidov and the chances and the power play rotation, he could be a catalyst for the offense and maybe for the top line for Montreal to maybe mm-hmm. get something going. Not that we want that. We want to keep him off the books.
1: What do you think? Because Lindy has obviously addressed this a number of times as far as his trust in his forwards, specifically when it comes to line matching or not line matching against other teams' top players. With the emergence, especially in the last few games, of Benson and Doan mm-hmm. as kind of a power duo, if you will, what do you think it does from the opposition standpoint, in this case San Luis and the Canadiens, as far as an approach to a game and how they would check Buffalo? Based on the fact, presumably, you would never want to leave the Thompson line, quote-unquote, unmatched.
0: Yeah, so it's interesting because Marty St. Louis is very stubborn. and I know him, and that's the way he played, right? He was always told, you're too small, you're never going to go, you're never going to make it, was never drafted. He was in the Calgary organization. He was playing in St. John, New Brunswick, and he was like, you know, just there. And then all of a sudden, he goes to Tampa, and boom, it breaks out. He didn't even play junior or major junior, where everybody in Quebec went major junior. He went to Vermont and played collegiate hockey when it wasn't the thing to do for Quebec or Canadian players. So he's very stubborn because he believes in himself. In the first round, he kept saying, I'm not looking for matchups. I just want to roll. I just want to get in the rhythm. And then in game five, and especially game seven, he changed the lines against Tampa Bay. He started to really get into the coaching. But after game one, all he said after the game was, we're fine. Just got to manage the puck a little bit better. We have more room. We got to know how to make plays. It's going to take a little bit of time to go from Tampa to Buffalo, all of it. But he had an opportunity to maybe make some lineup changes. He didn't. Why? Because he almost wants to prove a point. Like, my decisions are good, and we're going to be good. And I think it's going to be the same thing with the lineups and the matchup. He's not going to chase a matchup. He's not going to say, you know, we got to get somebody on Tage Thompson. He's going to let his guys play it out and hope that that makes the Canadians better. Because that's what he's done all season. Mm-hmm. You know, when he was criticized, Kirby Dach had a terrible game, couple of turnovers, overtime against Tampa, you know, icing or whatever. Did he take him out of the lineup? No. And he actually put him on the top power play unit to say, like, hey, let's give you more. That's what he does. That's why I don't think he's going to chase anything on the Thompson line.
1: Well said, and obviously Dach has rewarded the coach with some terrific play, including an incredible rebound effort, you know, that that got past Lyon in Game 1. The Sabres take Game 1. They are 9-3 in series, where they go up 1-0 on home ice, so they'll look to make it a 2-0 series lead tonight and try to keep pace, or at least in the conversation with Carolina and Colorado as the best teams in these Stanley Cup playoffs. Last night, once again, Carolina, Freddie Anderson. The win streak is now 7. They're one away from a third conference final appearance in the last 4 years. How did they do it last night in Philadelphia in their 4-1 win?
0: Well, obviously, Freddie Anderson was huge, but we got, you know, Svechnikov scoring his first goal of the playoffs right now. Jordan Staal, a goal and an assist. He had a power play goal and a beautiful assist on a shorthanded goal by Chatfield. Nick Ehlers now has goals in consecutive games. He hadn't scored in the, you know, in the first round against Ottawa. It waited until game two, and now he's got a goal in game three. When Stankoven, Blake, and Hall were the guys, obviously Freddie Anderson, now Carolina's getting other players to take part. Obviously Slavin getting that one off the goal line was huge. There was a moment in the second period where Philly was maybe thinking at 1-1 to go on a 5-minute major power play. Mm-hmm. No, they ended up getting, you know, just the 2 minutes for Carolina, Taylor Hall, and they ended up giving up a shorthanded goal. So, yeah, this Carolina team is deep. It's not one guy, and they've proven that now.
1: Staal, Chatfield, Svechnikov, Ehlers with the goals last night. Zegras the only tally for Philadelphia, and the least shiny moment of the playoffs for Dan Vladar.
0: Yes, Dan Vladar has been really good, but there was some slow movement, some leakage in his game. Even the first goal by Jordan Staal, the puck comes off the back post. He goes back to his back wall. He goes back to his post. He's a little crooked. Ehlers on a breakaway, 3-1. You're thinking, you got to get a save here to stay in the game. Mm-hmm. It's a simple shot over the glove. He just didn't look himself. But he's been great all season long and great in the playoffs, beating Pittsburgh. And still playing well in the first two games of the series. So this is one of those where, well, your goalie can't always bail you out. And he was just average in the game. But Freddie Anderson, we asked Darren Dreger about the Conn Smythe yesterday, and he said Stankoven. And I'm like, yeah, Stankoven. And then last night, I'm like, you know what? I'm switching to Freddie Anderson.
1: It's too easy right now, honestly. You know, and it'll change potentially in the next Colorado game, especially if they get a road win like Carolina did last night. Like, if they're up 3-0 on Minnesota, that just, you know, it should put them in even bolder letters, if that's possible, based on the regular season that they had. But everybody was fearful, like, okay, they're great, but how are they going to navigate getting out of the Central when you have teams like Dallas and Minnesota head-to-head during the regular season? So obviously Colorado was able to get past the Kings quickly. They seem to have the same energy, but it's a hard, hard, hard series, and it'll be really challenging, I think, for them to get the third game based on the fact that they currently lead 2-0 tonight. The other game, obviously, is Game 3 in Anaheim, as the Knights and the Ducks are in an even series so far.
0: Yeah, and obviously, look, the Golden Knights, John Tortorella, their defensive structure, they've been able to play well defensively and not give up a ton in this series against Anaheim. Utah was able to break through a little bit in the first round, but eventually Vegas was much better. Anaheim pushed Vegas in Game 2. They had multiple chances in the first, multiple chances in the second. They should have been up 4-0 at some point, and they weren't. This will be very interesting. How does Vegas respond in Anaheim in Game 3? Obviously, how does Minnesota respond going back home in Game 3 against Colorado?
1: That will happen eventually, by the way. If you've been wondering where that series
0: went,
1: it's going to be 9 o'clock tomorrow night before they finally take the ice. So another 8 Central start, which is earlier than some we've seen this year. But
0: like Dallas has been like 8:50 local time.
1: The Wild, obviously. Zuccarello wasn't in practice today. And they've had, obviously, with the Eriksson-Ek injury, it's just, been really, really challenging for them. But
0: and
1: anyway.
0: Then maybe to go back to Wallstedt in Game 3 after the Gus Bus was just average in Game 2.
1: Well, we are not looking at anything being average right now. We're trying to stay on our game before and after every single Sabres postseason game, which tonight happens here at KeyBank Center. We have pregame coverage beginning on MSG and all of our Sabres social platforms at 6:30. So no matter where you are, you can find us for pregame coverage leading into the broadcast on TNT, and then join us immediately following for the latest on the Sabres after Game 2 tonight. Shayna Goldman coming up from The Athletic next.

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8: 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And you don't have to be in the arena. You just have to be in New York State, and you can get the tickets now and watch the jackpot build throughout the course of the game before the winning ticket is pulled. And ultimately, proceeds from the 50-50 raffle go back into our community through the Sabres Foundation. It is game two tonight. Our favorite guest every week, Shayna Goldman from The Athletic, is with us now. Shayna, if you will...
9: Before we do hockey, let me just ask Shayna a question.
8: Oh.
9: Because, Shayna, I know you have dogs, and last night I was live on TSN Sports Center. My toy poodle was snoring in the corner underneath a chair, and while I'm live on TV, she decided to wake up, walk all the way next to me, and go to a little ankle biter that she is. Did that ever happen to you with your dogs? I know on this show, but when you feel like, you know what, this is serious, and then all of a sudden you have to deal with the dogs.
10: Oh yeah, all the time. Like, you'll have it where it's complete silence and you know, sometimes you hear them revving up. You hear like the growling, but a lot of the time I call it the alarm bark. And Mika especially, she has a loud, deep bark. She scares a lot of people out of nowhere. And she'll be sleeping like right here, right next to me on the chair. We'll start screaming her head off. But there's like no escaping it, no matter what. Like, yeah, even if she's outside, you'll hear it. They are very loud. They are very disruptive because the world revolves around them. It's not us.
8: No dogs have ever woken during Sabres Live. Could be a content issue for us, or could be they're just well-behaved. Shayna, what, yes, I was going to say leading in was, it's been a long time since we heard you say Tajay Thompson.
9: Yes.
8: How would you view Tage's game right now and his likely future impact on this series?
10: I think he's been good so far this postseason, but he hasn't done anything to get those accents, you know, really cemented on his name again. I feel like we need to see a little bit more. And some of it, I think, has to do with the power play here.
9: Yes.
10: Because that top unit obviously has not gotten it done enough, but I have seen some positive signs from him. And I think the key with Tage Thompson on the power play is that he has been more willing to carry it in on that top unit, which we're seeing a lot of neutral zone passing, sometimes four or five passes before they even attempt to cross the blue line. And from there, it just gets broken up and they're, you know, sent back to regroup. And I feel like we've seen power play two be a little more willing to either, if they dumped the puck in, they have the retrievers in Benson and Doan to get it back, or they're carrying it in. So on the top unit, I think the fact that we're seeing Thompson be more willing to carry the puck in, and we saw it a little bit more later in the series against Boston. We saw it a

0: a little bit in game one. That's a positive sign. But I do think we need to see a little more out of him, especially when it comes to his shot making and maybe being a little bit less predictable on that top unit to bring back the name Tajay Thompson, because it's been a while since we've said it. You're right.
1: Yeah, Tajay, got to get going. Now, you mentioned the power play, and look, in game one against Montreal, that top unit was successful about 20% of the time entering the zone. Like, that is a low number, 1 out of 5, right? You're spending too much time going to chase a puck, and they stayed on the ice for a minute and a half. And Ryan McLeod, I feel like, has such a good ability to skate through the neutral zone and to push the defense back and then make a play. Would you entertain, just to maybe get Tage going on the power play because the entries are so bad, say, let's put McLeod on the top unit for that entry boost, and then when they have their confidence, we can go back to put him on the second unit. But would you entertain McLeod on the top unit for that?
0: I think you can entertain anybody on that top unit, because top unit needs a boost. And you look at him specifically, the first power play of the last game, they attempted to regroup 7 different times, and the third to last attempt was a carry-in by McLeod. It failed, but then he came back and did get through, and they sustained pressure for like a second or two there. So that's something. It's better than what it's been. He isn't my first pick, though, honestly. Ooh. I would go for a Benson or Doan first, because I think that McLeod could help with the dot too, which they do need help with. But I think we see other signs that are missing on that top unit. I think they need players who can retrieve pucks and win those board battles a little bit more and dive behind the net when necessary to keep play alive. And I feel like Benson and Doan are aces at that at even strength, and they're doing it on that second power play unit a lot. I think that Doan in that net front area is very valuable, and I think the puck moving could be a little bit better on power play one. I want to see a little bit more playmaking. I think they're both up to the task on that. I think Benson might have the edge for me the way he's been passing the puck so far this postseason. But you go to that power play goal in game one, the shift before Byram gets, it leads up to a Byram shot. It's a Doan carry-in. It's Doan and Benson battling for control there, and they win the puck battle. It's Benson's playmaking. It's Byram getting the shot, Benson in the net front just being a pest. They cover the puck, offensive zone draw, and then they win the face-off and score from there. Those are the two guys I think would get the bump in my book before McLeod, but I think they can try anything.
2: When you recently did the piece on, you know, kind of best-case scenario projections, and Doan was one of them, and obviously I was very intrigued by the Hagel, prediction, projection, if you will. When you start a piece like that in your writing, are you already believing in that likely, you know, ending that he could become a Hagel, or are you merely intrigued by some numbers that then, you know, push you deeper into the conversation? And now, because it's been a little bit of time, how much more realistic do you see Doan becoming Hagel possibly in his career?
0: So sometimes with those stories, you kind of make the connections yourself before you start diving into it, right? And a couple weeks ago, I did it in round one, and it was, you know, Demidov and Kucherov and Carlson and Dreisaitl, and I forget who I did it, the third player.
2: I read it, trust me, but I've forgotten too, so.
0: Yeah, it's fine. But so you kind of have those like preconceived notions and those ideas because of the stylistic trends. With Doan going into this season, that was a potential like, could he be a Brandon Hagel light? And it was in my mind. When I did that story, I used Dom Lucian's similarity score. So you put in the player, their age, and you look for players at that age range that have similar numbers. And then you see all these ranges of outcomes, and you start kind of putting the pieces together there and see what made them similar. Is it just the size and physical attributes? What about their game stands out? And you kind of see how much within that, right? Like, go through the tracking numbers, go through the tape. Does it all make sense? So with Doan, when Hagel did come up as that, and it kind of like lined up with those preconceived notions, then you have to start diving into it a little bit more to question, like, is this what I was hoping to see, or is this the reality? And I think the way he's played this year, you could say that's the reality, because he's pesky on the forecheck, he's good in transition, and those are two things that I think we knew about Hagel going into Tampa Bay. Like, you go back to when he was with Chicago, and those were two really strong signs, was that he was great at scoring chances off the rush, and he was a very, very, very good forechecker. And we've seen him grown into it even more and become that true top six talent. So with Doan, we knew he had a little bit of that when he was still with the Mammoth, but now you're seeing it a little bit more consistently, and you're seeing that blend of the, you know, potential third line skill that a guy has, plus that top six upside with his passing, with his shot making. But the more he's winning these battles on a nightly basis, and the more he's picking pucks off opponents, you're like, the more and more I think you see those timelines and like potential outcomes line up.
1: Now, the Montreal Canadiens side, we have a Sabres poll going on, and is, you know, which Canadian scares you that could get going? And it's Caulfield, Suzuki, Hudson, Dobesh, others. Some people are saying Slafkovský. Some people are saying Demidov. If you listen to Marty St. Louis, he wasn't down on the team after game one. He actually said, oh, it's going to take us a little time. There's more ice. There's more room to create than we did against Tampa. I didn't think Montreal had a lot of unmanned rushes, although they got a really nice Kirby Doc effort, you know, getting in on what was kind of almost a partial two-on-one breakaway type thing. Do you see Montreal being able to create because the Sabres give him room, or is it like the Sabres are fine the way they're playing, and what they did against Montreal in game one is going to be what they're going to do for the whole series?
0: I think it's tough because both teams have to really adapt here, because the Sabres played a team like the Bruins that don't have a ton of foot speed. The, you know, Canadians were the faster team in round one against Tampa Bay, and at times they look like that younger, quicker version of the Lightning, right? And now you're going head-to-head with teams that have much more similar styles and speeds, and, you know, it's going to change it a bit. I thought the Sabres adapted to that better, obviously, but I think that the Canadians have the ability and have the chops to, one, adapt like they did in round one, but two, they have that skill set that they should be able to better match up head-to-head against Buffalo than, say, a Tampa or a Boston did before. So I think we'll see them get better on the fly in this series, and then it's going to be a matter of seeing who then makes the next adjustment. But something I think we have to watch for, and with that poll, Dobesh being the last one, is interesting to me. It's how he handles the puck. And I wonder how much he can get plays going by disrupting the Sabres' forecheck, right? And we've seen this in playoff series past. I think go way back to when Marc-Andre Fleury was with Vegas and they were going up against Minnesota. And I remember in that series, every time the Wild were trying to get to work, and it was the Eriksson-Ek line with Greenway and Foligno. They were the one line that was somewhat successful. But it was Fleury breaking things up and moving the puck out before they could even start getting to work and start battling and grinding it out along the boards. I wonder how much we're going to see that here with Dobesh, because if he can start doing that, I think that's going to really work in the Canadiens' favor and give them that spark from the back end. So it's not just players like Dobson having to retrieve pucks the whole time. If he can start that first pass and everyone else can break out from there, I think the Canadiens are going to start playing to their strengths a lot more, and we're going to see more of those rushes.
1: Well, I think in the first round against Boston, Lindy Ruff mentioned how Jeremy Swayman was playing the puck a couple of times, how they had to find a way to not give him the puck, to put it in other areas, and they were able to solve that. I feel like the forecheck, as you say, is the Sabres' biggest strength in this matchup against Montreal. The fourth line, Kozak, Greenway, Malenstein, I felt were great. Do you believe that it could be a game changer, or is it still going to be your top guys and maybe even the Norris line that's going to be the game changer?
0: For me, it's the Norris line. They're my X factor in this series, 100%. I think we could see more from that top line, and that would be a difference maker, of course. Even if you say the top lines are going to neutralize each other, because I think it's going to be a potential in this series, right? Because we've seen the Suzuki line play well defensively, but not do enough offensively. Yeah. So if they can slow down the Tage line, then it's going to come down to the bottom nines. The Canadians have gotten a ton out of their fourth line this postseason. So as much as the Sabres' fourth line could be a strength here, and as well as they played in game one, and, you know, with the possibility of Carrick coming back, I think that's going to unlock them even more. We're still seeing a lot of production out of that Canadians' fourth line. So they might also cancel each other out. So then it's going to come down to that middle six, right? And I don't think we're seeing enough out of Demidov. We didn't see enough out of him in round one. He needs to shoot the puck a little bit more, and they're still figuring it out. Josh Anderson had his moment. Round one, he has to step up here. So that's where that Norris line comes in, and I think becomes the real difference maker of the series.
2: Across the NHL, Vancouver's still looking for their GM. Reports indicate that could well come down to Ryan Johnson and Evan Gold now as the two finalists for that. How do you view the Vancouver situation? Who do you think's the favorite there?
0: You know, the fascinating part is the Jim Rutherford of it all, because when Patrick Alvin departs, you have to wonder how much a new general manager is going to have a say in everything, because this entire time, while you see that whole, like, here's the president of hockey ops, and a general manager working in tandem in Vancouver, and I don't know the inner workings, but it did feel like there was a lot of overreach there. So if Rutherford is actually moving into an advisory role and he's going to take a step back, it opens the door to someone to actually be effective. I think either of the options that you named are just fine. I think it's much more promising than, say, Pierre Dorion, whose name was circling earlier this week. Don't know why teams are all of a sudden looking at general managers that lost their team draft picks, and not just in poor trades, but with outright bad decision making. So anything's more positive there. I am very curious how this is going to go in Vancouver.
1: Well, you kind of made that point about GMs that lost their draft picks. Dorion was with the
2: Senators,
1: the Donov, and not making sure that the Vegas Golden Knights knew he had a no-trade clause. And obviously, Chyka with Arizona and the prospect. What do you think this Sundin-Chyka duo in Toronto gonna look like?
0: Who's to say? This is... The Maple Leafs are never boring. The Maple Leafs could do literally nothing and have our attention. It's just what they do. Everything affects the Leafs. But now this week has been so wild. I think it's fascinating to go with this front office structure when you look at what a tough time, right? Like, Brad Treliving did a lot of damage. You have the Austin Matthews situation. Yeah. Like, clock is ticking on their core players, the core that it feels like is shrinking by the day, potentially. And they go with Sundin, who doesn't have a ton of front office experience. And I think that newcomers and fresh ideas are great to have in the NHL. I'm just a little bit surprised they went in that direction in both positions, right? Because John Chayka's expertise, he has one general manager stint. And it didn't really go well in Arizona. And it's tough to know how much of it was because of the ownership situation, right? Because we know that was just a complete disaster there. And I think it would have been tough for any general manager, or how much of it was him. The other question is how much of it, you know, has he learned since then? We don't know. So you're going to find that out on the fly. And now you're having someone higher up who doesn't have the experience to kind of like right the ship if need be. So it's a lot of uncertainty there. And the fact that now they have that first overall pick obviously works in their favor, but they might be without their next two after that. So It blurs the team direction even more, because even if they want to start a rebuild right now, can you feasibly do that without your own first rounder? Sure, you could acquire picks, but if you're trading out players, it's going to most likely to be to playoff and contender teams. Like, they're not going to be as valuable. So I am not sure how this one's going to go. I'm seated. The popcorn's already out after this week alone. I've never seen a press conference like that in my life.
2: Well, we've got it ready for game two tonight as well. Shanna, thank you so much, as always.
0: Thanks for having me.
2: Shanna Goldman from The Athletic. And yeah, popcorn and a lot more in the Saberhood tonight, yes, for the block party. Every home game, of course. Game two is tonight. Don't miss Party in the Plaza starting at 4 and the Canalside Watch Party Zone at 5. And of course, we look forward to seeing all of you in and around the arena tonight. 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And of course, to RSVP today. 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
6: 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And I remember thinking, yeah, I should probably do that. then I didn't, and when July 4th rolled around, there I was, still 25 pounds overweight, kicking myself because I had heard the ad, thought about

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5: 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It's a Sabres series lead of 1-0 heading into Game 2. Marty, the Twitter poll today, which Canadian worries you the most?
6: Yeah, and obviously Cole Caulfield, because at any moment Cole Caulfield can break out and score goals. Nick Suzuki right there. We did get Slafkovský in the replies. Demidov in the replies, and we got a lot of none, because maybe wanting the Canadians to not have anybody worry them after Game 2. So we also got none. We don't want to wake him up.
5: Nice to not be talking about Sabres at the Worlds, but the Worlds will continue on. And USA, of course, looking for a repeat after last year's winner with Tage Thompson scoring the golden goal. And Canada and the U.S. have their preliminary rosters out.
6: Our boy Paul Cotter is on the roster. Duffer, maybe.
5: No-brainer.
6: No-brainer. Matthew Tkachuk is there. You got Will Borgen. You got two of your favorite on the roster for Team USA. Maybe I'll get you a Team USA jersey. Team Canada's got some big names as well. Macklin Celebrini is going to be there. John Tavares, Ryan O'Reilly. So a couple of big rosters going over to the Worlds in Switzerland.
5: There was a Sabre birthday on this day. The late, great Peter McNabb was born on this date in 1952. We lost Peter, one of the great gentlemen of the game and terrific goal scorer back in 2022. Yep. His last playoff goal as a Buffalo Sabre happened on this date in 1975, part of the Game 6 win against Montreal as the Sabres advanced to the Stanley Cup Final. Jim Lorenz had the game winner, but it's a beautiful tie-in for a beautiful man who is greatly missed in Peter. And, of course, as we showed you in the last couple of days, the May 8th, 1998, Jeff Sanderson overtime winner. So there's some nice history from Buffalo against Montreal on this date.
6: There's some great history. Game 1, obviously, big, big goal from the Sandman. That guy could fly, Duffer. Jeff Sanderson could absolutely fly on the ice. You remember in his days with the Hartford Whalers and then here in Buffalo. I got to play with him a little bit in Philadelphia as well. In a practice, like, he was so funny because he was such a drill buster.
5: Yeah.
6: If he went first in the drill, Lindy was going to have a heart attack because he wouldn't mess up the drill. But he was a fantastic guy. And now his son Jake is a good skater with the Ottawa Senators as well.
5: Quick shout out to former Sabre Steve Ott and his Springfield team in the AHL.
6: Oh, yeah.
5: They completed the biggest upset in Calder Cup history last night. They were 38 points behind Providence in the regular season, yet won the series in 4 last night. We'll see you tonight at 6:30.
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3: I like it here. Even when Tim Graham doesn't make an appearance. Because the Bills have something going on, and Tim's got another job, and he's got to go be a reporter and cover rookie camp. I don't mind hanging out here by myself at all, because I got you guys. Keep me company. I've got a playoff game to be excited about. Don't you love popping out of bed thinking hockey immediately? Like, it's game day, and I know it, and that gets me moving. And here we are. It's another home game. I won't attend. Many of you will. I like to watch at home. I get a text. There are a couple people that text me, like, you know, what are you doing for the game? The answer is the same every time. I have a wife and 3 sons, and I watch the game on television. Always. That's the answer. That's always the answer. No, I don't want to come to your house. No, I don't want to come to your bar. No, I don't care about what special is running at the bar. None of it matters. I have a television. I have a bunch of televisions, really, but I've got one specifically that is dedicated to me and my wife and 3 children. Watching a hockey game. I'll say two of the children. The oldest does not care. When Gord Downie talked in fireworks about someone not giving a care about hockey, that's my son, Zach. He couldn't possibly care less. The others are in. My wife is super in. Got a new sweatshirt yesterday, so that's how I know she's planning on this thing lasting a while and planning on the weather being terrible for a while, as it turns out. Because you would think as hockey progresses into summer or summer-like conditions. The clothing, you could use thinner, not hooded sweatshirt, but you got a new Sabres hooded sweatshirt yesterday. Clearly, locking in on the team playing for a while and the weather being terrible for a while. We've got opening day of our Little League season tomorrow that probably won't happen because the conditions are awful. It was like 16 inches of rain since March 1st or whatever it is. We redid the fields, too. The fields are all right. It's the surrounding areas that are not so great. So we'll see if that actually happens. But I'm feeling up, man. It's sunny. It's wear shorts to a hockey game weather. Even if my wife did get a sweatshirt, you, the regular people who attend the games, the people who are the lifeblood of this thing, the people who are giving it so much energy downtown, whether you're wearing rollerblades or not, the fans are what have turned Buffalo into what? What was I reading? Was it the Post? I think it was the New York Post. An article in the New York Post referred to Buffalo as the epicenter of the tournament, and that's not it. It's in part because of the team and their wild success since early December, but it's more the lunacy of this. It's what happens when you take the reputation and the antics of Bills Mafia and apply them to hockey and playoff hockey. And it's this. I just watched a video of Sabretooth hanging in the rafters and waiting to be dry. I was going to say rappelling down, but I don't think rappelling is the right term. I think he's using the same equipment you would use to rappel, but he's not rappelling because he's just being dropped from the sky. Slowly, but having him hearing you can hear the PA, like, or not the PA, but the, like the walkie talkies, there's communication between the people running events or game presentation. And it's like, Tooth is ready. Go for Tooth. And then Tooth drops down. And I love that they're still using Hurricane 2000, the Scorpions thing that they used on pregame of every playoff game in those 06, 07, or 05 through 07 range. That song eventually turns into Rocky Like a Hurricane. But it worked. All of it worked for me.

0: I'm a little bit pumped. I'm also pumped about this. Here's something that I forgot about with radio. Yesterday, we were on the air, Tim and I talked about how Tim was going to go home and have frozen pizza. And I was like, don't have frozen pizza. What you need to do is go to the gas station over there because they have this pizza. And I didn't specifically say it because I didn't want to reveal the name of the place. But they have a specialty pizza right now called Hot Honey Jalapeno. And I was like, Tim, forget about your frozen pizza. I know you love frozen pizza. We had a whole conversation in here about the love for frozen pizza off the air, about the name brands that are good, not bad, or, you know, these are the best. This one will do. This one's no good. We didn't talk about it because you can't, like, talk about a name brand. And I wanted to say, like, I convinced my family to get gas station pizza the other day. And it's not just any gas station pizza, because that sounds terrible. What are you having for dinner? Pizza from the gas station. But I was like, no, you got to try it. And everybody loved it. And it was from Crosby's. And I couldn't say Crosby's because I didn't have permission to say Crosby's. But I got a bunch of tweets like, you must be talking about Crosby's. You know who else heard us talking about Crosby's without saying Crosby's and thought we must be talking about Crosby's? Crosby's did, which led to them showing up here today with four pizzas. This is all cleared now. Now I'm allowed to say it. They just showed up. The entire staff here is just eating. I've got one slice because they came like 10 minutes ago. I've got a slice of the hot honey jalapeno, but they brought cup crazy, which is a lot of cup pepperoni, and they brought regular, and they brought chicken wing, which I had the other day too, and it's delicious. But I grabbed one of these. Not gonna lie, already had a slice of it today. This is 4 days in a row I've eaten gas station pizza. And Sabres keep winning. I might have to keep doing this. They also brought gift bags. This is what happens with working on the radio. Is so goofy. There are two gift bags. One's for Tim. One's for me. The one with the envelope in it, there's a note. I'm going to open. I've got a visor I can wear. I now own a Crosby's visor. I think it would be, it's the same one I'd probably wear if I worked there. Maybe I will. Maybe I should. This radio thing doesn't work out. I'm going to put on my Crosby's visor. There we go. How did I look, Dan? Why did you like cough and laugh? Do I look stupid in my Crosby's visor? Do I look like I work there?
1: You do look like you work there.
0: All right. Can I help you?
1: No, I got my pizza here. All
0: right.
1: I'm all set.
0: All right, see what else is in this. I got a swag bag from Crosby's. All right, this looks like that's a bobber. Or if I go fishing, I got a Crosby's bobber. That's nice. It's fun. It's a Crosby's frisbee, a little mini frisbee. This is nice. Chip clip, Crosby's chip clip. Never can have too many of these things, especially when you got three kids who don't close anything. This is a... what is this? Crosby's Ready, Set, Win Summer. I don't know what this is. What do you think this is?
1: It looks like a marker. A marker? Very confused.
0: Maybe it's like it says Ready, Set, Win. Maybe it's like a bingo blotter?
1: It could be. Oh, it's a spray.
0: Maybe it's breath spray. Maybe it's tanning lotion. It's insect repellent. Crosby's insect repellent. I'm not looking in the bag. I'm just pulling stuff out. This is It's like a fidget spinner type of thing, but like soft and squishy. Eventually, we're getting to the note in here. There's another one. Same thing. Three. This one is hand sanitizer. This is all because I said I like pizza. All I did was I said I like pizza on the radio. And Crosby's like, I bet you mean us. Here's everything you could ever want. I got sunglasses. Oh, yes. These are going on.
1: Now you're the cool Crosby's employee.
0: Yeah, I'm going to take this. There's like a QR code on the lens here. I'm going to take that off of there so that I can see. All right, let me know.
1: Oh, yeah.
0: Yeah? All right, white plastic sunglasses. These are going to be good. The baseball tournament's over the weekend. And now we're down to the card. I'm going to read. This is from Crosby's. And they said... Feel free to name drop next time for your fourth day of pizza. So glad you enjoy our food. Your friends at Crosby's. And there's a little winky face and a little slice of pizza drawn on there. How about this? So thank you. Thank you, Crosby's. Thanks for paying attention. Also, go eat the pizza. The hot honey jalapeno is really what I wanted to talk about yesterday. And now that I have permission to do it, I'm able to do it. I had a lot of people writing to me, both text messages, just like my regular friends, like, what are you talking about? And then people on Twitter, just like, you must be talking about Crosby's. I was. So I'll do the rest of the show decked out in Crosby gear. How's your pizza, Dan?
1: It's amazing.
0: Did you get the hot honey jalapeno?
1: No, our boss, Alan Davis, had to go grab me some because I had to run back here.
0: Right, because you're working. That's the timing of it. See, honestly, the timing of doing this 1-3 shift is a little weird. I can't wear these sunglasses while I'm doing a show or the hat either. Sorry. All right. But it's all going in the bag. There we go. Put that in there. All right. We're good. I'm not a big breakfast person. I tend to get here at noon because that's when the studio is available. So, like, I'm not going to have a full-on lunch before I come. I'm not going to have breakfast. I get hungry at, like, now. And so I don't bring something. I'm not going to say I struggle. I'll survive. If you've seen me before, I could skip a meal or two and be okay. But I get to 3 o'clock, and now I'm starving. But I know full well I'm 2.5 hours from dinner. So what am I supposed to do? And that's where a couple slices of pizza fit in pretty well. I don't do it all the time, but I've gotten into a habit this week. And this is working out all right for me. Okay. Phone lines are open. 803-0550. It is game day once again. It's also Bills rookie camp. 2 days of that starting today. And that's why Tim Graham's not here. He's there. Sal Capaccio is there. He'll join me at 1:30. I think practice is at 2:30. 2 or 2:30 is the practice. So Sal will be on with me before that practice begins. And I think he'll be on with Shope and the Bulldog during the practice. So we'll get a lot of Sal today. We're going to leave Tim alone. Let him do his thing. Paul Hamilton, standing lunch date with me every day at 2 o'clock. So we'll have him on, whether it's game day or it's post-game and pre-game day. Paul is around. We've had him every day for the last 3 weeks, aside from maybe once he was on an airplane. Other than that, we've had Paul right at 2 o'clock every day. Or actually, we had him in studio once or twice where he just was here and sat down in the chair, and we did it that way. But Paul will be a part of the show. If you would like to be a part of the show, now is the time to do it at 803-0550. Dan, just before I turned the microphone on, said, hey, you might not be talking exclusively about the Sabres today because the NFL may be preventing you from doing so. And I was like, I was thinking, well, yeah, there's the rookie camp. We know about that. But we've also learned, one, that there is a deal in place with the referees, with the officials. And that is through when?
1: 2032.
0: All right. So long-term deal there with the officials. So we don't have to have those conversations about replacement refs and all of that stuff. I mean, I don't have a ton to say about it. Good. As awful as officiating can be in the NFL, it's a lot worse if it's not the real guys. I tend to, I don't want to say side with the officials because then I just sound like a nerd. But I don't know, man. When people are complaining about things, I very often mentally argue with the people who are complaining, if that makes any sense. Like, I don't understand why this is happening. Well, you're right. Let's start with you don't understand, right? So you don't understand, so shut up. Is kind of, that's like my mentality. I don't say it all the time, but that's kind of how I feel. Part of this stems from being like the guy who makes the baseball schedule for the Little League. Why is our team playing so many late games? Because we have 500 kids playing and we have 4 diamonds and only one of them has lights. And we have 6 weeks to get the games in. And one of the Saturdays is the 4th of July. And one of the weekends is Memorial Day weekend. And the weather sucks in early May. And we have to jam all the stuff together. Why are my games so close together? All the same reasons. Why are my games so far apart? Because travel coaches are jerks and book tournaments when they weren't supposed to. Why don't I play on opening day? Because there's an odd number of teams. Everybody can't play. Shut up. Like, I don't understand. If the first thing you want to say about anything is I don't understand, you're right. You don't. Shut up. You don't understand. I get that you don't understand. Be polite. I don't understand why we have to do that. I don't understand why NFL officiating is so bad. You're right. You don't. They're trying. I think we could do better with the whole replay system. I think we're doing that wrong. I think baseball's getting it right. And football is still messing it up. I think we're doing it all wrong with how we measure for first downs, how we even think about measuring for first downs. I think there are solutions to a lot of the problems. But when it comes to, like, the officials are blind and dumb. No, they're not blind or dumb. They're fine. And you realize it when last time, whatever it was, 10 years ago or so, when we had replacement officials, it was a disaster. Please recognize that most of what is happening in the NFL is being done correctly, is being done productively, is being well thought out. There are some things I'd change, for sure. But generally speaking, who needs them? They stink anyway. No, they don't. How often, you watch Major League Baseball, how often, you're like, that was wrong. And you watch a replay, like, oh, my bad. No, you were right. You are incredible. Your ability to make a split-second decision on a thing that happens in an instant is pretty unbelievable. Collectively, Major League Baseball umpires are incredible. And even with this, the ABS situation, a lot of calls getting overturned. You know what, though? They're super close. And the overturning is happening in an instant. It's not even hurting the game. It's not even slowing down the game. It's actually adding a fun little element, especially if you're there in person. I've only been to one game so far this year, but the ABS challenge going up on the review board or up on, you know, the Jumbotron is a fun little game. You know, the thing where they put the ball under a hat and then the hats all get shuffled and you're like, three, it's under three. And then it's under two and you're wrong. It's like that, a little game to play. And it adds to the game. Who knew? I read something somewhere where it might have been Rob Manfred, the commissioner of Major League Baseball, said, honestly, we didn't anticipate this, but the people are into it. It's not just a cool side thing. It's a part of the action now. It's another fun little thing. So they're getting it right. I think the NFL could learn a bit from Major League Baseball. But generally speaking, do I want the officials to be there? The ones that we're used to? Even the ones we dislike? Yes, I do. So that's there. And then we also learned, did they just release the date that they're going to release the schedules? Football's amazing. They are amazing at this. They are amazing at capturing our attention and holding it. We know all of the games that are going to be played anyway, right? I don't have them memorized for the entire league, but anybody who's a fan of any team already knows the 17 opponents that your team will have, or 14 opponents, three of them twice, but you know what I mean. We already know that. We already know which games are home and which games are road. And we're just waiting for them to shuffle it and like, who's the first one? Who's third? Oh, when's the bye? It's not anything at all, but it is because it's the NFL and they've turned the world into captive. I'm not going to say slaves, but you are waiting for this information. They're holding it from you and they're like, you know what? I'm not even going to, you know, when they're playing, you know who they're, excuse me, you know who they're playing, you know where each of those games is going to be. Save like a London game or a Germany game, or is there one on the moon this year? I don't know. Other than that, you know your home, you know your road. And all they're going to do is sequence them for you. And they used to just put it out. It was just a press release. Here are the games. Now they've turned it into an event where it's schedule release day. Now they've turned it into, we're not even going to tell you when the schedule release. They today released the information that they will be releasing the information next week. And we're like, yeah, let's go. Can't wait. Will I do an entire show about it with Tim? Probably. Well, it won't be a whole show because the Sabres will still be playing. Right? Win a couple more games. You're going to still be playing next week? Yes? Everybody with me? Yeah. So there's that. I think that's all that needs to be said about the NFL, right? The schedule comes out next week. The referees are back. Who's your favorite? 803... 0550, who's your favorite line judge? Oh. All right, so we've got hockey. We've got hockey tonight. It's game two. I saw a headline. Here's one I didn't anticipate. Saw a headline about the previous game. It said, Sabres top Habs behind strength of power play. What? Yeah. The stuff is just clearing up. And do I have? Yeah, I do still have what I have written down or what I had written down yesterday. When we had Paul on, I was like, hey, Paul, the stuff that we're looking for out of the Sabres team, the stuff that's going to put them over the top. Stuff that's going to push them beyond Montreal, beyond Carolina, beyond presumably Colorado. Power play's all right now, right? We don't have to worry about that. Goaltending has been good. Team defense has been good. Penalty kill's been good. McLeod just scored. Byram's got four. Quinn's almost there. Greenway got you some offense. What are we even still waiting for? I guess the return of goals from Tage Thompson. We're probably looking for that. I heard Bulldog trying to will this into existence yesterday by talking about a hat trick from Tage, just very casually. If I was sitting there and I had my hat on and I was near there and Tage Thompson scored three goals tomorrow, I would throw my hat on the ice. I saw what he was doing. That's a veteran move. That's not him predicting it. That's not him saying he really needs it to happen. That's not him saying that we're all looking for that out of Tage, but it's just kind of, yeah, you know how that's going to happen. Tage is going to go out there, score three goals in game two. You know, like a 5-1 win. He's trying to will it into existence. But the reality is, with this power play topic, I won't say dead, but certainly dormant, what's left other than keep it going? Because they were up 3-1, and we were worried that the power play hadn't scored in a month. And now they had the goal that came 2 seconds after a power play that essentially was, it was what I call a residual power play goal. It was based on five players being in the zone against four. The other guy was coming back, technically not a power play goal. So they sort of broke the offer, but not really. And then the next game they did. And then the next game it was two. So is it three tonight? Is that what we're doing? Do we go from none to almost to one, to two, to three tonight? Maybe Tage Thompson, three power play goals for the hat trick to combine with what Bulldog was trying to will into existence last night or yesterday. Maybe there's that. So I'm excited about this. I don't have a super specific thing. It's just we're in the flow of the playoffs right now. There aren't going to be any lineup things. Are there injury things? Darlene not hurt was the story yesterday. He took a puck off like the side of the knee, but that does not seem to be an issue. Oslin's still out. I guess the question would probably be if Carrick makes his way into the lineup tonight. That's certainly a question for Paul. We haven't heard anything about that yet today, have we, Dan? About Carrick?
1: Carrick was not doing line rushes again.
0: Okay, so he's on the ice. He's a break glass if needed type of situation right for him. So, okay. So probably not. And, you know, you won your game. I don't want to say it handily, but sort of handily. It was never in doubt. So I'm not messing with that if I'm Lindy Ruff. So no injuries to speak of. The goaltending situation is going to remain the same. Not a lot. Just go do it again. That's it. I don't want to say it was a ho-hum playoff game. But there was no edge of seat. It was sit back, relax, early lead, early power play goal, 2-0, a little like, giving up a late power play goal in the first to make it 2-1. I just like the vibe better at 2-0, but that's fine. Oh, you know what? Here's something I've been meaning to mention. Dan, are you familiar with the 2-0 paradox or the 2-goal lead situation? The phrase that people attribute to a 2-goal lead in hockey?
1: I've heard of it.
0: The most dangerous lead in hockey.
1: Right.
0: I am here to say that's absolutely not true. The most dangerous thing about being up 2 goals is that pretty soon you might only be up 1 goal. That's the most dangerous thing. And you'd rather be up 2 than 1. And I think it's a terrible phrase. I get where it comes from. It comes with you go up 2 and now you're relaxed. And if you're a little too relaxed, you might suddenly only be up 1. But I have found the 2-goal lead to be my comfort zone. And anyone who's going to tell you 2-goal lead is most dangerous lead in hockey is just saying it because somebody tricked them. Up 1, at any point this game is tied. Up two, I've got wiggle room and I can breathe. I can go, I can leave the room for a second. I don't, but I could run to the bathroom, run to the kitchen. My kitchen is set up such that I don't lose sight of the TV if I go to the kitchen. So that one's kind of, I'm kind of cheating there. But the reality is, at 2-0, I'm not afraid to look down for a second and check the text message that just came in, or answer the phone, or answer the door. Or, no, you don't ring my doorbell during a playoff game, please. But you get the point. 2-0 is my comfort zone. So if I'm up 2, I feel absolutely great. Up 1, that's nervousness. That's edge of seat. We've only had one overtime so far. That part's crazy. But 2-0, that is enjoyable playoffs. 4-2, enjoyable playoffs. I want you to think of, when you think 2-0, when you think 2-goal lead, I want you to think of how comfortable I am, and I want you to use that same, absorb it, take it in, live it. Live in that comfort zone. 2-goal leads are comfortable. They're not dangerous. They're great. And the Sabres mostly hung out there the other night, and that led to a no fluctuation on the heart rate. Just kind of, yep. Well, this is good. I like being up 1-0. It felt like they were up. As soon as they went up 2-0 in the game, it felt like they were up 1-0 in the series. And that played out. Here we are. Timeout. We'll be back. Sal is going to join me from Rookie Camp. We go to Orchard Park in just a moment. I am Brad Ryder, and this is WGR.
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3: I feel like we're overworking Sal, reading his tweet. Bills rookie minicamp today, joining Derek and Zach right now, 10:30 a.m., then Brad, 1:30 p.m., then Shope and Bulldog, 3:30 p.m. You going to be on the hockey game talking about football too?
4: No, I won't be. I'll be watching, but... And I've gone to every home, unlike you, because I know you watch it at home with your family. I was listening.
3: Yeah.
4: Which is great. I'll be doing the same thing tonight. It'll be the first home game I will not be attending.
3: Oh, nice.
4: This playoff run, because tomorrow morning, very early, like literally like a 4 a.m. airport arrival time, because that's when we're doing the, I'm going on the Buffalo Football Legends cruise.
3: Whoa.
4: That I'm a part of. And yeah, so leaving tomorrow. So I'll be literally next week, Brad, I'll be on this ship in the Caribbean and British Virgin Islands during Sabres games with Thurman Thomas and Steve Tasker and Doug Flutie and Fred Jackson. And we are going to have Sabres watch parties, which we've had to put together since this run started.
3: Does one of you have to hold a satellite dish up in the air to make sure that it's pointing in the right direction? That's what I'm picturing. And I would stick probably Flutie with that.
4: I don't think we'll have to do that. These cruise ships have good technology these days, right. So I think we'll be okay.
3: I have not
4: Plus
3: been
4: it's on ESPN.
3: I have not been on a cruise ship ever. They scare me.
4: Wait, really?
3: Yeah, now they're...
4: And that's okay. A lot of people have told me that. They don't go... We've done them a lot. I love them. It's not for everybody, but they're floating cities. They're just amazing. They're incredibly big and have anything you need on them.
3: They're amazing to look at. Like, I was in the Bahamas, and, you know, obviously a bunch of them check in right at in Nassau there, and... it's unbelievable. Each individual one is unbelievable, but then when you see like 20 of them together, it's just, you're like, what world is this? What is your role on a Bills themed cruise ship? Are you hosting things?
4: I am. I'm actually the I'm the MC for a lot of the events. That's how this got kicked off, and it's with and through the support of WGR. We were promoting it, you know, maybe 6-7 months ago until you know it got to a point where you can't anymore and big deadlines and gets filled up. We got a bunch of Buffalo and Western New York, you know, fans coming on. They're all going to be interested. My role is to be, there's a meet and greet night, a signing night, a dinner. There's a dance party. We're going to actually celebrate and have a party for Thurman's 60th birthday with his family while on the boat.
3: That's awesome. Will you get the chance to play drums?
4: It's a good question. If you know, and I might, I don't know. We'll see. The other part about that is Doug Flutie is also a drummer.
3: Oh, that's right.
4: And yeah, him and his brother Darren, I think we're in a band together. But Doug Flutie and I
3: brothers,
4: have spoken about, like, the Flutie brothers. We've talked before. Flutie and I, we've gotten to know each other over the years through different events, and we've communicated about playing the drums. And I know he's a big drummer, so you never know, that could happen. I guess.
3: Wow, that is fun. All right, so let's talk about what you're doing. Are you in Orchard Park yet? I would assume yes, right?
4: I am in the Bills media room right now, getting ready for practice. Sometimes co-host Tim Graham is down here. We have not talked yet about frozen pizza. We might a little bit later, but he's here, and we got some media members here filing in, and we're getting ready for rookie mini camp, which begins practice on the field at 2:15 p.m.
3: You probably know this, but you can do stuff like talk about pizza on the radio, and then have Crosby show up with four pizzas the next day, and like a visor and sunglasses and all sorts of swag. I've got Crosby's swag just because I like pizza, so that's pretty cool. I forgot about that part of working on the radio. It's happened once before where I was talking about greatest values, and I was talking about, I'm not going to mention the brand, but there's a certain brand that makes iced tea in a giant can, and it's only 99 cents, and it's been that way, and I talked about it just like briefly. We're just talking about the best values in America, and the next day somebody's like, hey, what'd you do on the radio yesterday, because there's

0: There's a pallet of iced tea outside. Like, oh, okay, sorry. So four pizzas today and a bunch of swag from Crosby's. Pretty great.
1: And they're an advertiser, right? If you do it, well, not, right, then you can't do like a payola plug-ola. Well, right. Trouble, well, that, but it worked out great for you.
0: Well, it did. So we were talking about it, and Tim said, can we just talk about the place? I was like, no, it's just a gas station. We can't. And Dan said, they've advertised. And I was like, well, they have, but are they, you know, not advertising because they didn't pay their bill or something? Like, I don't know. I'm not getting in that situation. So the first thing that happens today is Alan comes in. He's like, I don't know what happened, but Crosby's is bringing a bunch of pizza and you could talk about it. It's like, okay, it sounds good. All right. So what goes on today? I know it's just a 2-day little thing. Is this, is there any like football part that matters, or is this just sort of almost an orientation for the new guys?
1: There's football. I mean, it's going to look like an OTA with helmets, no shoulder pads, no hitting. But they'll do football stuff. They'll line up on offense, line up on defense. We'll kind of get our first look, if you will, about a Jim Leonard defense.
0: Mm-hmm.
1: Although it will be obviously scaled down. You know, but they'll be putting guys in a position where now I can see, like, what they might have envisioned for one of these rookies. Now, that could all change, of course, but your first initial impression. For me, everybody's different when they come to these things, Brad. And, you know, for me, what I try to do as somebody who's just been kind of watching football my whole life is I just try to get a physical impression of these players. Like, you know, how his start and go, flipping of hips. I remember last year, Max Hairston, that was a big deal for me. I saw it, and I'm like, wow, this kid is different than everybody out here. Mm-hmm. He just flips his hips really well, and he runs really fast. All those little things that matter but maybe don't matter, but at least give you an initial impression about, A, what you think, and B, what you think the team thinks about them based on how they kind of interact and treat them.
0: And I will say, like, it wasn't a rookie camp, but I have a specific memory of Bill's training camp where it was the first day of camp, and it was the first time I had seen Kyle Williams play. And I walked away from that practice going, I think this guy's going to be here for a while. I think he's going to be in the league for a while. There's just something about him. And I couldn't quite place it, but I liked the way he was getting off the line. I liked, I don't know, the look in his eye, the sweat, something about the way he sweated. I don't know what it was, but I knew I liked that guy. And it turned out, you know, he's he is the great Bill of that era. You know, if you look back on the non-playoff teams, and I know he eventually did get in, but there was something about him. Fred Jackson's another one, obviously, that would belong in that category too. But so who do you, I mean, obviously you're going to watch everybody, you're going to look at everybody, and you're going to come away with your impressions, but who'd you wake up thinking about today? Like, yeah, I got to get my eyes on this guy.
1: Well, I want to make sure, I'm going to look over my buddy Andy Young's shoulder here. He's got the roster they just gave us here to make sure that Jermaine Burton is going to be here today. He is, and people can check it out, some of the media, and I will be doing the same, tweeting out the minicamp roster, but they do have Jermaine Burton on here. So the way it works, Brad, is you don't have to be a rookie to be here. If you haven't been in the league long or a certain amount of time, you can come on a tryout basis if you're not under contract with another team. And Jermaine Burton was a third-round pick, I think it was, from the Bengals a few years ago. He had maturity issues and issues off the field coming out of Alabama. And people kind of questioned. That's why he fell in the draft. And sure enough, the same things popped up in Cincinnati, all the talent in the world. But he found himself cut out of the league. And it's been a couple of years. And the Bills are bringing him here for a rookie minicamp tryout. So even though he's not a rookie, he's eligible for that. I'm going to be looking at him. I'm going to be watching him and see, you know, what it does. He look way different than everybody, because if so, maybe they come out of this and offer him an actual contract to sign. Other than that, another wide receiver. And by the way, he's a wide receiver, Jermaine Burton. Another wide receiver, Skylar Bell. I'll be really interested in him. And I think Jalen Kilgore for me, the defensive back. I want to see just initially kind of who he's working with, what they're doing with him. He's kind of a chess piece. He can do a lot of things. Now, it's not going to tell us really what they're going to do in the regular season, but at least you get an idea of what the team initially thinks about him.
0: Well, what does he look like physically? Just how does he move? Where can you where can you envision him? Where might Jim Leonard envision him? Like, what's a fit? Is this guy, is he a safety? Is he more of a linebacker? Can he be a pass rusher from that spot? You know, all that stuff will kind of just start to come into focus. So yeah, that makes sense. Back to the Burton thing. The last time you were on with Tim and I, we were talking about your state of the Bills and the receivers, and you had 10 receivers listed there, and that just looked like a lot of receivers, and Burton wasn't on that list. Does this seem like the right group to try to plug him into? It seems like, that's a guy who should get an opportunity somewhere. And maybe this is a 2-day thing and it just goes away and that's that. But they seem pretty deep in the maybe category of receiver, and this is just adding another to that mix. It's a little confusing to me. I mean, obviously, you want to look under every rock to try to find the best talent, but they're not desperate for a maybe type of receiver, so it just seems a little odd to me. Does it to you?
1: I don't think odd this time of year. You bring him in, and you see, like, okay, look, we really got to see what we can do to get this guy here. Is he going to do everything we ask? Because if he blows you away and his talent is really, like, undeniable, I think you don't want to let him out of the building. That doesn't mean that, you know, come training camp, he's not doing the right things or he doesn't fit in and you can't move on. I don't think there's any harm in doing that right now. I think there's also an element of, and we saw this with C.J. Gardner-Johnson, right, the safety they signed. There's an element of people believing that this – sort of thing wouldn't happen under Sean McDermott, this type of player, right? And I don't want to lean all the way into that, but I do think there's some credence to that. I think this regime has kind of made it a point to maybe get some guys who might be a little bit more on the edge, so to speak. And, you know, the guys that you might have to kind of rein in a little
0: Gardner
1: bit.
0: Johnson.
1: If that's the case, with Jermaine Burton, then I think that it could be, you know, something that they would look at there. As far as the numbers at wide receiver, I think there's five that clearly are your top five, and then there's five that are, I don't know about that. Let's see about Tyrell Shaver's injury. Mm-hmm. So there's room here. I think there's room. It's just getting the right guy. Does that mean maybe Brandon Cooks comes back at some point, right? If you really feel that you need another guy there. I do think there's room here for another guy or two to be added for competition, though.
0: Who's throwing the football at this rookie camp? They have somebody?
1: They do. They have who's throwing the football here? Let me look at the rookie roster. Thank you very much. Brady Olsen and Tyquan Roberson. Those are your quarterbacks today.
0: Tyquan Roberson is there?
1: Yes.
0: Well, that's fun. UB.
1: Tyquan. Did I say Tyquan? My apologies.
0: It's okay. It's Tyquan. Dude, it's an unusual name that I said a million times on the radio. I'm glad I asked. Mm-hmm. I had no idea that he was there. That doesn't mean anything, right? That just means he's in the neighborhood and they called him to come over?
1: That's correct. Okay. And you're going to forgive me, who was the UB quarterback who went to wide receiver years ago?
0: Tyree Jackson.
1: Thank you. Yes. Yeah. Was it wide receiver or tight end?
0: He became a tight end. He's still a tight end in theory. He just gets hurt all the time.
1: There you go. Same thing. Yeah. I mean, like, sometimes that's exactly what it is. Like, and hey, listen, Joe Licata was here at it for a hot minute. I mean, you know, I mean, if these guys are local, they're here and they're looking for a shot to put something on film. It's about relationships for them too. I mean, even though they may say, like, not going to make the roster, no chance here. Maybe somebody sees something in them and down the road, they can make a call for them and say, you should kind of bring this guy to camp because they have a relationship in the league with another scout or someone.
0: Yeah. Well, Joe had some preseason stuff with Cincinnati.
1: That's right.
0: And now he's my son Zach's health teacher.
1: That is amazing. He does a great job. And of course, he's
0: and the
1: you know,
0: football
1: giving
0: coach
1: back to the community
0: itself,
1: as a coach in the area as well. Yeah. And my son Max has gone to his quarterback camp, actually. So I totally hear you on that.
0: Awesome. All right. Hey, enjoy. We'll talk to you at some point next week, I'm sure, because I'll be back in this time slot with Tim Graham.
1: I don't know if I'll talk to you next
0: going.
1: Week.
0: Oh, no,
1: I'll
0: you
1: be, no,
0: not next
1: I'll
0: week.
1: Be cruising.
0: No, I will not talk to you next week. You enjoy your ship. You're right. We'll talk to you when you get back. Have a safe trip. Don't come back with any sort of diseases. I hear those things can get gross. Don't have it happen to you.
1: Have a great weekend, buddy.
0: Bye, Sal. All right. Have fun. That's Sal Capaccio heading on a cruise, Bill's cruise, with Flutie and Thurman and Fred Jackson. Are those all the names that he mentioned? That is cool. That's fine. I couldn't do it, though. It's not the disease part that bothers me. It's the close spaces. I can't. Well, the word is slipping my mind.
2: Claustrophobic.
0: I feel claustrophobic just thinking about a cruise ship and these, you know, you see the bedrooms on them and like some of them don't have a window or a door or a balcony or what. And you're just, I don't know. Being in a closet in the ocean does not sound appealing to me. It looks cool. I think the structurally, I find cruise ships fascinating, and they look great when they're like in port, and I'm just on land, in paradise in the Bahamas. But I wouldn't want to do it. All right, time out. We'll be back. Paul Hamilton joins me at 2:00. Sabres play tonight. I'm Brad. This is WGR.
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0: Anyone following the exploits of Joe Mack? Will East grad catcher called up to the Miami Marlins. Scored the game-winning run last night. Doubled in a pinch hit situation. He's batting 300 over the course of, it's probably four games right now. He had two hits in one of them. I think it was the second game he got two hits and drove in a run. And then last night, scored on an error after doubling, a pinch hit double, to help the Marlins beat the Orioles 4-3. I put a thing out there. Somebody's got to know this guy, right? He's a first-round pick in 2021. Catcher from Will East. I watched highlights or watched a clip of what ended up being his first major league hit from a few days ago. And they are talking about him as the future of the organization and future franchise catcher. Interesting with the two main headline-making Major League Baseball players out of Western New York lately, both catchers, and both from Amherst. Jonah Heim won the World Series in 2023 as a member of the Texas Rangers. Then he played for the Braves. Now he's on the A's, which don't have a city attached to them anymore. You know that? They're just called the Athletics, the end, because they're playing in Sacramento as they have left Oakland, and they're waiting for a stadium in Vegas, and that's still going to be 2 years. So they're just the Athletics. They're just hanging out. That's where Jonah Heim is now. The A's are in first place, by the way, with a record of 19-18. The homeless A's are 19-18 because everybody else in the AL West is below 500. And the A's sit on top with Jonah Heim there. But Joe Mack is the story. First MLB hit and RBI coming a few days ago. And then last night, he scores the game-winning run. They said during the clip I was watching, because he got his hit, and then they just kept talking about him because they're excited about a young player on his way up and having just landed with the team, and it was his first major league hit, and they just kept talking about him. They said he only used a wooden bat when everybody else was using aluminum bats. He was just doing that, and they said another guy like that was Bryce Harper. So I don't know much about him aside from Will East grad. And I remember hearing when he was drafted, I remember sort of some lead up to the draft, this might be a first round pick. And he is. And he was. And now he's on the team. So I put a couple feelers out. We'll get to him, or we'll get to his, one of his parents or something. Maybe next week. Assuming he just sticks with the big league club. Even if he doesn't stick with the big league club. Still a cool story that a Western New York kid is doing it in the show for the Miami Marlins. Worthy of mentioning. I've been meaning to get to it all week, but this hockey team has just sort of taken over the conversation. And we get a little bit of Bills in. That's why we just had Sal. But, yeah, I woke up thinking hockey today. But it's worthy of mentioning a kid who made his Major League debut this week, straight out of Western New York here, and really, right down the street. Literally, Will East. We're on Maple. It's down there on Paradise, right? Okay. We have to take a break. When I get back on the other side, my daily companion, my good friend Paul Hamilton, will join us live to discuss Game 2 between the Sabres and the Montreal Canadiens. I feel like we just did an hour where I barely mentioned hockey. Maybe 5 minutes total. We're going to change that real quick. I mean, I mentioned the fact that the game is happening, but nothing really about it. With the Carrick, we checked on the Carrick thing. Again, not involved on a line, so not expected to play. But we'll talk to Paul in just a moment. Stay tuned. It's WGR.
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4: Just the clip of Paul in that open makes me want to ask him every time, are they going to win tonight? But I'm going to resist. I'm not going to do it. But how you feeling? I mean, how's it looking? How are things? What's going on? It's again, Paul, we talked yesterday. That was a, I don't want to say ho-hum victory, but they took the lead early. It was never really threatened, and they came away with the win. It was far from an edge-of-your-seat game, and as you said, you don't think they played their best. You don't think Montreal played their best. Maybe tonight's more exciting, but I'm not like, oh, my God, I can't wait to see what round two looks like, or you know what game two of this series looks like. Because it looked just fine, and I'm okay with that. I don't need to be stressed out every time I watch this team play.
3: Yeah, and that's the thing. I mean, even though it wasn't their best game, they know how to win different ways. You know, they showed us that during the season, and you have to. Even if you're the Colorado Avalanche or whatever, you're not going to play your best game in all 82 games. But good teams find ways to win when they have their B game and not their A game. And I don't even know if I'd call it their B game. Maybe their B-plus game?
4: Yeah, I didn't even think about it.
3: Their A-minus game?
4: I didn't think about it as not being their best game until you said it. And I was like, yeah, that's right. But what I saw was a lot of the stuff that I loved about the stretch run, which is them getting these odd man rushes and getting these opportunities where their speed is evident. We didn't see a ton of that in the series against Boston just because of the style of play being differently. But things are a little bit more opened up, at least in game number one, a little bit more opened up, and you could see more of the high-flying Sabres offense on display.
3: Yeah, and like Lindy Ruff said today that, you know, they did the Thompson line did a good job against when they were out against the Suzuki line. Lindy told me that they gave up one scoring chance when they were out there against them. But as Lindy also said, Alex Tuch told him yesterday that he's got to be better. He's not happy with this play right now. He goes, yes, Tage Thompson wants to put the puck in the net. He hasn't scored since game one. What is that, six games that he hasn't scored in? But there are. But as he explained, you know, he kind of fought back on they're not doing the job because he said there are other ways they can contribute when the puck isn't going in the net for him, and he felt that they are doing that. But he said, can they be better at offensively? Yeah, they sure can, and they want to be. You know, they don't feel they're at their game right now. So he said they had a good, really good game in game six against Boston and, you know, an okay game in game one against Montreal, and they want to be better than having an okay game. And that's another reason why they're a good team because they can self-evaluate and know that, nah, that's not our game. I talked to Zucker today about his line, which really wasn't good at all in Boston in Game 6.
4: Yeah.
3: I mean, to a point where I would have probably put them on the bench. And, you know, they figured it out, as Ryan McLeod said before Game 1. There are things that they have to clean up, and they did. And I thought they were excellent. I thought they were Buffalo's best line from start to finish. They had chances, and they talked about why. But the other thing Zucker said, too, is he goes, we made progress, but there's still more to come. He's not satisfied with as well as they played in game one. He wants more. Again, that's the sign of a good team, that they're never satisfied. You know, Rask

0: Miss Dowling. You'll hear him in the pregame talk about, you know, how every year he wants to be better. And he goes, that's just the way I am. He goes, I am never, ever satisfied. He goes, that's just the way my makeup. He goes, if you know, I think the next shift should be better. I think the next season should be better. Mm-hmm. And he said, I should always be getting better. And if I'm not, I'm not happy. You know, so it's a different type of mentality than maybe we're used to seeing in the last X amount of years.
1: While we're nitpicking, because I didn't want to talk about anything really that I didn't like about the game when they handily beat Montreal. And it was, you know, the day after, and I don't want to do that. But I think today's the day I'm ready to go, hey, Tage Thompson, that thing about putting the puck in the net, that is, as much as he is, you know, strong on the puck, and he's a playmaker as well, and he's an aggressive forechecker, all the things that we love. But the reason that we talk about him so often is that this is a 40-goal scorer a couple times. Mm-hmm. And he scored twice. He basically won the game for them, game one against Boston, and has not found the back of the net. I don't feel like this is one of those snake bitten, he's getting a ton of chances, but it just isn't, you know, he keeps hitting the post or keeps, you know, goaltenders are robbing him. When he gets chances, he scores, and I haven't seen the type of chances that we've grown accustomed to seeing from him over the course of the last, whatever it is, 5-6 games. What needs to change there, or do you just keep plugging and it'll come?
0: In the 6 games, I did see some of it where he had good chances. I mean, he could have, that overtime game they lost, he could have won it. And I mean, that pass from Krebs across to him.
1: Yeah.
0: How many times have you seen him score on that?
1: Almost all of them.
0: You won't see him get robbed by the goaltender very often on that. So that was a golden opportunity for him to put them ahead. I said win a hockey game, you know, put them ahead late in a hockey game, and in a game that they eventually lost. So they are finding other ways to score goals and other people to score goals, which is a good thing for them. You know, they don't always have to. It used to be if Tage Thompson and Tuck don't score, they're done.
1: Right.
0: But that's not it anymore. I mean, there are a lot of other guys that can score for them. But, yeah, at the end of the day, that's what you paid him for, is to be a goal scorer and to score goals. And the puck is not going in the net for him right now. And that's what Tuck was talking about, that, you know, yeah, they did a good job of shutting down the big line for Montreal, and that's important. But he just is like, but we have to be better. We have to produce ourselves, you know, not just shut them down. You know, we have to be good at the other end of the ice, too. We just can't be good at half the ice. And, you know, Ruff agreed. He said, yeah, they want to be better. And, you know, they had a really good game in Boston and a pretty good game, but they want better than a pretty good game.
1: How's Alex Lyon been? Talking to him, being around him, how's his head?
0: I think he's just hanging out, loving everything. He's just enjoying it. You know, he talked, and
1: he almost looks like he's kidding half the time he's there.
0: Yeah. And he talked like for 11, 12, 13 minutes. And he's great that way, because he asked in the beginning of the season, he said for his preparation, he is not going to talk on game day. But he said, I will talk after a game, the day before a game, 3 days before. I will talk as long as you want me to talk. I will stand there and answer every single question. He said, if you just do me the favor of leaving me alone on game day. And I actually talked to him about it near the end of the season. I said, quite honestly, I didn't think of too many times where I'd stand in there on game day going, geez, I wish I could talk to Alex Lyon.
1: Yeah.
0: You know, because I knew. It's like, all right, if I need to talk to Alex Lyon, I can do it the day before and have the same conversation with him. And, you know, so as long as you know and do it, and he's great. I mean, the things he says, and he gives good thought to his answers, and, you know, so that's not a problem. And he just seems like the guy that, it's like, you know what, this is cool.
1: Did you see the clip of Andrew Raycroft talking about how he doesn't like him?
0: I heard about it, and I meant to go back and listen to it, and I forgot.
1: I can't play it because I haven't gone through and bleeped it because they're swearing in it, but it's so good. It's not even I hate him. It's just like, I don't know, man. There's something that... just bugs me about it. He's weird. He's just weird.
0: Does he not like the smart aleck, you know, where he's, you know,
1: talking,
0: yapping at fans and yapping at other players when he just gets in the game and 30 seconds later.

0: He's yapping at somebody.
1: Takes off the mask too often to just talk to people. And it just it bothers him. He's just a little – Raycroft's a little too traditional, I think, for or I guess Lyon is too untraditional for Raycroft's liking. But it's
0: well,
1: funny.
0: Maybe other goalies are yapping too, but they just don't take the mask off, so you don't know that they're yapping or whatever. And But, yeah, he just – it's like he's enjoying this opportunity. He knows what he has to do to be on his game. He knows what he has to do if he all of a sudden is not on his game. He figures it out quickly, and because he knows he has to. And I think he has an appreciation, too, because he spent so many years in the minors, you know, and now here all of a sudden at age 33, here's your opportunity, kid.
1: Right.
0: Oh, wait, you're not a kid, you know, type of a thing. And I just think sometimes the journey, and the Sabres have all talked about it. Thompson has talked about it, talked about it today. Sometimes the journey is what makes it all worthwhile, you know, the struggle that it has been to get to this part of the journey. And same thing with him, the struggle it's been for him to get to this part of the journey. And here he is. And he just seems really relaxed and sitting there with a smile on his face, answering your questions and ready. You know what? When tomorrow rolls around, he was talking yesterday, you know, when tomorrow rolls around, I'll be ready to go. And you, I think we've all seen him enough that we know that.
1: You don't know that you just did this, Paul, but very rarely do you make the hair stand up on my arm when you're talking. But when you talk about it being about the journey, I just automatically applied that globally to being a 51-year-old sports fan in Western New York that has been through all of the things that we've been through without a championship. And all of a sudden, what you just said, I could hear that on the video montage that they put together after the team wins the cup or after the Bills win a Super Bowl, whenever it may be, whether it's this year or next year or in 10 years. That is what it's about, because that's what makes – that's why the New York Post, in part, referred to – and just a columnist in the Post, but whatever – referred to Buffalo as the epicenter of the tournament right now, of the NHL playoffs, because there's so much passion and it's so much – The lack of reward has been here since 1970 and going back, roughly the same amount with the Bills. That's all there. And then the next thing that went to in my head is Lindy Ruff, because if the Sabres had Joel Quenneville as their head coach, you'd be like, well, this guy knows what it takes to get it done. I don't think you have to have won the cup to know what it takes to win the cup. I think Lindy Ruff has been around long enough to know what it takes to get past where he's been. And I wonder, there seems to be a calm to him. Like, I know what this is this year, that maybe it took him leaving Buffalo and being around a couple different teams and then coming back to Buffalo. But there's a sense of calm. We talked about it yesterday with the Sabres playing, their sense of calm with how they play.
0: Yeah.
1: There is a sense of that with Lindy Ruff that I don't think we saw during his first tenure here.
0: Yeah, you did confuse me, though, with the beginning of that.
1: Why? Because my hair stood up?
0: I thought when I walked into the room, your hair stood up on your
1: arms. Yeah, I'm just saying it doesn't happen all the time. There are days, like right after your haircut, you know, you got a fresh shave.
0: Yeah, no, I thought just me walking in the room would make your hair stand up.
1: It does.
0: You know, that's why I'm confused. I just don't know.
1: I got you, Paul.
0: I didn't know why it took today to do it for you.
1: Some days you're more magical than others, Paul. Talk about Lindy, Paul.
0: Yeah, what about him?
1: Is he cool?
0: Well, he didn't go after me today, so, you know, yesterday.
1: He went after you yesterday?
0: He gave me a hard time. Like he always, you know. Like we
1: did he call you silly again?
0: No, I was in the front row, which I'm never in the front row. And he sits down, he's looking, and he goes,
1: Why?
0: Why are you, what's happening? He goes, what are these seats cheaper? Like, what are you doing here?
1: You know what? I want to tell a Lindy story real quick, and then we'll get to the actual question about his sort of sense of calm. Watching one of the telecasts, I don't remember if it was TNT or ESPN or – I have no idea. But someone, it might have been Pang, it might have been Darren Pang, was talking about how he saw Lindy and he mentioned that they were kind of dressed similarly. And Lindy grabbed his tie, grabbed Darren Pang, if it's Pang, but the other person's tie, turned it around, looked at the label, and then said, not quite, or something along those lines. And what's amazing about that is I have the exact same story. There was the Aces and Blades, that like casino night thing that the Sabres did in, you know, the 06-07 season. And I went and I had like the monochromatic, like the shirt and the tie were the same color type of thing. And I said something about, yeah, I kind of feel like, you know, I'm dressed like you today. And he did the exact same thing. Took my tie, turned around, like, not exactly. So the story checks out. Like, Pang told the story. I was like, I experienced that, which means that is, he has done that more than twice in his lifetime. That is, well, a,
0: he must,
1: that
0: like
1: is a Lindy move.
0: He must like my $500 ties because he has never turned around on my ties and said,
1: no, no, he knows. Game recognizes game, Paul.
0: Rob Ray is a different story. He hates my tie. Rob Ray showed up because he gets his ties from wherever they get them. And he, of course, I wear cartoon ties, as you know, and people know, and he thinks they're,
1: you still have Woodstock going up the mountain?
0: Oh, yeah. He thinks nice. They're an embarrassment and all that. Yeah. And so one day he shows up with a grocery bag full of ties.
1: For you?
0: And hands them to me, yeah. And gives me, there's like 50 ties in there. He goes, here, why don't you wear some quality ties now? And he hands me the grocery bag.
1: What'd you do
0: I
1: with
0: did
1: them?
0: Get I did get like two or three ties out of there that I liked, and then I donated the rest of them.
1: Okay,
0: but yeah, there's one, and he knows it as soon as he sees it because I still wear it. He knows
1: the good
0: that's
1: ones.
0: His tie. Oh, there you go. Now you're finally wearing a good tie. You know, that type of thing. So he knows the ones I picked out.
1: All right, back to Lindy Ruff, Paul Hamilton.
0: Yes.
1: The sense of calm from him that comes from being a guy who's been around the NHL for, you know, 50 years.
0: Yeah, definitely. I mean, he's been to the Stanley Cup Finals, you know, with the Sabres, and he knows what it's like to get there. He has been on a Team Canada team that has won a gold medal, you know, as an assistant coach. So he saw what it took to get to the final goal, to win that. So, I agree. I do think he understands what it takes, and he's just never had a team that's been able to execute it to get it all the way there. And, you know, he got to game 6 of the Stanley Cup Finals, and there was a little boo-boo in that game.
1: Yeah.
0: Who knows what would have happened in game 7. According to Ken Hitchcock, Modano and Hull were too injured to play and would not have played in game 7.
1: Come on. I've never heard that. That's crazy.
0: Yeah. No, Hull had hardly played in overtime, and it was an offensive zone faceoff, and Hitchcock said, can you go out there? He goes, yeah, and he went and scored. He had hardly played. He played a little, but not much. And Modano, whatever was wrong with him, he was a mess too, I guess. So who knows? I don't know if that's true or if it's not, but it's possible the Sabres could have played a game 7 not having to face Hall or Modano.
1: Wow. They also needed to score. After that goal not counting, the Sabres still needed to score a goal, and then they needed to go to a game 7 and win that. So there was all of that too. But
0: yes.
1: Yeah. All right. Hey, we have... Have you noticed that we have hardly had to talk about officiating in this series? In either series, really?
0: You know where I am with officiating. I just have accepted it.
1: Yeah.
0: It's just like, I hardly notice it anymore.
1: But you haven't been forced into conversations about it.
0: Yeah, you know, there's a rule book, but the officials, I don't think, have read the rule book. I don't think they understand it, so they don't use it. I've just watched it, amateur hour with the officials for so long in the NFL and the NHL that I think it doesn't even faze me anymore.
1: Well, the good news, Paul, is that the NFL officials have come to an agreement, and they're going to be in place until 2032 or something like that. So we don't have to worry about replacement officials. That's good.
0: Yeah, I was at dinner with a bunch of TVs last night with a bunch of sports on it, and I had the pleasure of watching the officiating of the Bills Broncos game again. that was a treat.
1: I don't remember that game. I blacked it out.
0: Yeah, beautiful.
1: We've got the finalists for the Hart. McDavid, MacKinnon, Kucherov. Does that sound right to you?
0: Yeah, yeah. No surprises there. McDavid, he had a couple of years where he had a bunch of assists, but the goals were down a little bit, but not this year. His goals were back up. Had a real nice goal-scoring year. Kucherov... didn't really produce much in the playoffs, but every time, even when the Sabres were beating Tampa Bay, Kucherov was on the board for 2, 3, 4, 5 points, whatever it was. So the thing I don't like about Kucherov is he's such a dirty player. I mean, not a pain player, a dirty, scummy player that doesn't answer for anything. He does it and runs. and that bothers me. But so that's probably why I would lead more towards McDavid.
1: Would Celebrini had to be fourth there, right?
0: Yeah, no, he definitely is in the conversation. There's no question about that. Yeah, I would say definitely, and probably if he was in third, wouldn't have phased either one of us.
1: Right.
0: You know, the season he put together, and I've admitted it, and I'm afraid to admit it. When he was drafted, I did not realize he was this good. I knew he was good, but I didn't realize he was this good. And has really now put the Sharks in the right direction, as he's now the leader of that club moving forward.
1: At age 19.
0: Right.
1: Which is impressive. All right. Thank you, Paul. Appreciate your time. We'll talk to you Monday, I assume, right?
0: Yeah. Sure.
1: Yeah, we'll talk to you. Let's just keep doing this. I like this 2 o'clock thing. It's working for me.
0: Do you?
1: Yeah, I do. How about
0: even
1: you?
0: Even when I like derail your show?
1: You don't have the ability to do that. You attempt to. And then I just deflect. I'm like, I can handle it. I got the Wonder Woman bracelet thing on. The Paul Hamilton stuff comes out. Bing! I just knock it right out of there. All right. Thanks, man.
0: See ya.
1: Bye. There's Paul. All right. Things I have written down. 2-0, most dangerous. Oh, here's a good one. All right. I've had my truck. It's a 2021. So I probably bought, I bought it during the pandemic. And honestly, I do not remember ever once having to put washer fluid in it, like wiper fluid, whatever you would call it, windshield wiper fluid. I don't remember ever having to do it. It's probably, maybe there's a massive tank, and I don't use it all the time. But I feel like other vehicles I've owned, you have to do that on a fairly consistent basis. Recently, the little light has come on telling me that I need wiper fluid. And every time I see that light, I push the little thing and it shoots out just fine. So clearly it's an early warning. It's saying, hey, heads up, at some point in the next 2 weeks, you might want to check on the wiper fluid. Well, today, I'm on my way here. It's like a 6-minute drive from my house to the station. And I get in the car, and as I'm like out of the driveway, I back out of the driveway, turn and face Maple Road, and then I go. And it's then, because I was looking behind me at first, it's then that I notice I've been attacked. It looks like a planned attack by birds on my windshield. They have attacked me. And I go to hit the thing, totally dry. So now I'm almost embarrassed to have my vehicle in the parking lot here at the station. Because it looks like I decorated it. It looks like a joke what the birds did to my windshield, and I had no recourse whatsoever. I have a ton of wiper fluid at home, but I was already out of the driveway and heading here, and I didn't go back in to get it. And so now I just have to drive around like that. It won't last long. It will be the first thing I do when I get home is put fluid in. And I've got the good stuff, the Rain-X stuff that makes it all beat up. It's great. Get that Rain-X on there. You don't even need the wipers. Water just rolls right up. It's great. But I did not do that. So right now, if you happen to see me driving, I know how bad it looks. And I apologize, and it's disgusting. But I'm not going to spend whatever it costs to buy wiper fluid when I know I've got jugs and jugs of it at home. And I do have to run somewhere after this before I go home. So I've got another 20 minutes in my car of staring at what the birds did to me. But I will survive. Cross that off. I wrote down gas station pizza for the fourth day in a row. And then the gas station, Crosby's, showed up with 4 pizzas, feeding the entire Odyssey family. Somebody said, what's going on? Is it somebody's birthday? I said, no, I just like pizza from a gas station. And the gas station, they heard it. We didn't mention the name of the place because you can't just do that. The whole foundation of the radio industry is advertising, and people pay for that. You can't just talk about a place. But it turns out they are an advertiser, and then they got in touch with their sales rep. Like, can we bring pizza over? And then they could talk about it again. I'm like, yeah. Hot honey jalapeno is the specialty item that led to this whole discussion and all this pizza and me having a Crosby's visor and sunglasses to wear now. I'm like a spokesmodel. I took a picture of myself and sent it to Tim Graham saying, yeah, cool. Cool to blow off the show for Minute Camp today, jerk. Otherwise, you'd be rocking a visor and sunglasses, too. Would have made for a cool photo. Both of us together. I'm going to take a timeout. If you're on hold, stick there. If you're not, now's a chance for you to get in. We haven't really taken many calls today because I had a bunch of Sal and a bunch of Paul. But let's get a bunch of you between now and 3 o'clock. It's game night, game two, Sabres and Canadians. You'll hear that game right here on WGR, the only place to catch Dan and Rob with the call. Because we're all national broadcast right now. I don't know if today is, TNT. Montreal at Buffalo, TNT, 7 o'clock. I'm on it. All right, stay tuned. I'm Brad. This is WGR.

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3: For a trailer, dumps it in. Holzinger rolling around. Takes a shot. Sanders, it's gone!
4: Game 1, 1998. Sabres win in overtime, 3-2, on their way to sweeping the Montreal Canadiens, and then facing the Capitals in the playoffs and losing, and Joey Juneau scored, and then Juneau came to the Sabres, and then they went to the finals, and then they didn't win that. Sanderson, two goals in that game. Brian Holzinger scored in that game. He scored the opening goal, and it was his third of the playoffs. That was Sanderson's first and second of the playoffs. Sabres score two in the first. Montreal scores two in the third. Sanderson scores 2 minutes and 37 seconds into overtime from Holzinger and Audet. Audet with a pair of assists. Sabres swept them in that series. They would go on to win 6-3. And then with 5-4 in double overtime. Who scored that goal? It's going to be so obvious when I click it. And then they won 3-1 in game four. Who scored that overtime goal? Pekka. Yep. Who scored in that game? Curtis Brown, Michael Pekka, Václav Virata, Jeff Sanderson, and then Pekka again in overtime. All right, 803-0550. It's time for phone calls. We've done an hour and a half with very few because I talked to Paul and Sal because we do football and hockey stuff. But the game is tonight. Your thoughts are welcomed at 803-0550 as we connect with the fans. Brought to you by Northtown Kia. We'll go to Buffalo for Lee. Lee, you're on WGR. Hello.
5: Yeah, how you guys doing?
4: Good, we're fine. How are you?
5: Good. Yeah, I got a couple things real quick. P.K. Subban said the other day that Montreal isn't big enough and strong enough with Buffalo's third and fourth line. And his other point was he said that the biggest key that's going to come down to this playoff series is coaching. And Martin St. Louis doesn't have enough playoff experience compared to Ruff, because Ruff looks like he's been there and done it before, the way he just stands there and talks to the team. And my last thing here is, where's Terry Pegula? Why doesn't he hit the drum tonight? You know?
4: I don't want Terry
5: Pegula.
4: As long
5: as he doesn't talk to the media.
4: Right.
5: As long as he doesn't talk to the media, I'm fine with it.
4: Yeah. No, I don't mind seeing him. I mind seeing him at a press conference. You're right with that. I think they've got a better idea for the drum tonight, and I've heard some rumblings about who it is, and I'm not going to spoil anything. But I think you'll be happier with what you see, with the person you see hitting the drum tonight, than you would with Terry Pegula, if that's any consolation. I have no knock on Marty St. Louis. Loved him as a player. I don't know him well enough as a coach to have an opinion, but I will say that just about anybody with his level of experience matching up against Lindy Ruff's level of experience is certainly up against it. We talked about it with Paul. His level of calm, his approach to the whole thing, I just think he's got to been there, done that, even though he's never won a cup. He's got enough experience to know what it takes. And I feel like he's playing, he just knows what cards to play and when to get overly excited, which is not often, and when to just be rational about things. I've always liked Lindy Ruff as a coach, and I think I like him.

0: more now than I did back the first time around when I thought he was going to be the guy to lead the team to the cup. And the Subban comments, that's kind of the standard way to talk about this series when thinking about Montreal, is to talk about their high-powered first line versus a Sabres team that's really going to roll four at you, and you should have an advantage most of that time. I talked to Paul yesterday and said, hey, if the Sabres first line and the Montreal first line just cancel each other out, nothing happens there. That's a positive for Buffalo, right? And he said, absolutely. If you can isolate that group and just make them disappear, you're willing to have your top guys disappear too. 5-on-5, certainly. And then let's see how you do 2 through 4 against what the Sabres roll out there 2 through 4. So that's while you're attributing it to Subban, I think that's a pretty common way to talk about this matchup right now. We'll go to Leo next. Hey, Leo, you're on WGR. What's up?
1: Hey, Brad.
0: How are you?
1: Good, thanks. I've got a funny story going back to, I think, like 89 or 90.
0: Okay.
1: It was a case of mistaken identity. So you brought up the subject about Darren Pang and the tie and Lindy Ruff and yes. How funny that was. But so I was down at a Sabres game. I was working in Buffalo, and, I dressed to the, 90, early 90s, late 80s, blue pinstripe power suit.
0: Nice.
1: And I'm all of 5'5 and balding at that point. And after the game, I go upstairs to Garcia's Irish Pub, and I run into a friend of my brother's who's a former pro minor league hockey player who played in the Buffalo system for a little while. And he's talking with Mike Ramsey. So I go over to him, and I'm talking with him, and this kid comes up to me, and he's wearing a Darren Pang, like, on-ice official hockey jersey. And I'm there talking with Mike Ramsey and with my brother's friend, and the kid's like, hey, Darren, sign my jersey. And I look at him, I start laughing. I go, I'm not Darren Pang. And he goes, no, come on. He goes, I just saw the game. Too bad you guys lost, whatever, da-da-da-da-da. He goes, sign my jersey. And I'm going, I'm not Darren Pang. And Mike Ramsey and my brother's friend Mark both turn to me and go, Darren, don't be a bleep. Sign the guy's jersey. And I'm just incredulous going, I'm not there. They're like, sign the stinking jersey.
0: Yeah.
1: So did you? I get the Sharpie and I sign Darren Pang and whatever. So now fast forward a number of years, and I'm working for the local baseball cap company, and I was in Minnesota doing some work with one of the reps. And he's like, come on, we're going to go see Mike Ramsey at his store. So we went into his store, and the rep introduces me, and he looks. He goes, from Buffalo? I said, yeah. He goes, you so-and-so's brother? I said, yeah. And he goes, and I looked at him. I go, you remember the Pang story, don't you? And all of a sudden, his eyes got really wide. He's like, holy crap, I completely forgot about that. So somewhere out there, there's some kid watching the hockey playoffs, and every time he sees Darren Pang, he goes, I got his jersey signed hanging up over there.
0: Wow, that's amazing. And I think it's the right thing to do in that moment, because otherwise what you're going to do is leave the kid with the impression that Darren Pang's a jerk and denies being Darren Pang. That's what he's going to carry with him for his life. But instead, he's got this great story of being at Garcia's and running into Panger, and Panger was nice enough to sign the thing. So, I mean, what's the difference? It's the guy played 2 years, 2.5 years, 2 years plus one game in the NHL. It's not like he's, getting it authenticated and he's going to sell it for $100,000 online. It's just a Darren Pang shirt with an autograph on it. So I think that was the right move, but that story's awesome. Do you would you say that you look like Darren Pang still?
1: Well, I'm considerably, I've got a gray beard, but I've got the shaved head. I'm about the same height, same round head.
0: You could pull it off.
1: I actually worked with a guy a couple years before that, when Darren was actually in the league. or just started in the league, they used to call me Panger in the office. So I guess there was some sort of resemblance.
0: All right, so the kid's not nuts. Thank you for the story. That's awesome. I'm glad you called. This guy has been driving around listening to sports radio since 1989, waiting for somebody to mention Darren Pang so he could tell that story, and I'm glad it happened here. Awesome. Thank you for the call. We go back to the phones. Chief is in Maryland. Hey, Chief, you're on WGR. What's up?
2: Hey, guys. Thanks for taking my call.
0: Sure.
2: I just wanted to hold myself accountable. earlier in the year and going into this year, I was pretty critical of Krebs and Greenway. I just didn't think Krebs had enough offense when the puck was on a stick, and I didn't think that I thought the same about Greenway. And I am happy to say that I was wrong about Krebs and what his contributions this year. And Greenway, even though he missed the majority of the season, what he's bringing to the table now with his physicality in the playoffs can't be overlooked. And then just real quick, the other thing I just wanted to mention is the play of Owen Power this year. I feel like he's kind of gotten lost in some of the recognition, and understandably mm-hmm. so. I mean, there's so much to talk about. But his steady play and just improvement overall in all aspects of his game, I couldn't tell you the plus minuses and sure. and so forth. But just from a overall perspective, I feel like his improvement this year has really allowed Byram to do his thing and not worry about the backside as much. So
0: yeah,
2: that's all I had to say.
0: I appreciate the call. We don't jump up and down for sustained solid play. It doesn't make you jump out of your seat. It's like, did you see that patience exercised by Owen Power in making the first guy miss so that he could get the clearing pass out? Did you see how calm he was? Like, we don't, it's wow, nobody cheers it, but the more you watch him, the more you're like, this guy doesn't make many mistakes, does he? And this guy, as you said, freeing up Byram to become the offensive wizard that he's been. 4 goals in the playoffs. He's tied with all the other, 4 other guys that have had 4-goal playoff runs as a defenseman. Does he break that tonight? Maybe. But yeah, no, I think there is definitely something to be said for that. And what was the first point that he brought up? I had something on that too. Dan, I don't expect you to memorize phone calls, but I am going to lean on you a little bit here. What was the first thing he brought up? I should have kept him on the line. Something before the Owen Power thing. Oh, Krebs. That's it. No complaints on Krebs whatsoever. I do want to see a little more production out of that first line, as we talked about. But if not, continue to neutralize Montreal's first line, and I'll sign up for that. We'll call that a day. Sabretooth Descent, I talked about. Joe Mack, I put a thing online saying, can anybody get me in touch with Joe Mack? And the answer was yes. So I don't know for sure, but Joe Mack has now played in, I believe it's 4 games for the Marlins. He's got 3 hits, pinch hit double yesterday, scored the winning run, had his first hit and RBI in his second game. He's 3-for-10 right now. And they're talking about him as like a franchise player. He's a first round pick in 2021 out of Williamsville East. Catcher that they're referring to as a future franchise catcher. And I'm like, somebody I know or somebody listening has to know this guy and be able to get me in touch with him or a family member. If we don't get him, we just talk to his dad or his brother or his former high school coach. Somebody. We'll get somebody. But I got feedback about that. We're not doing it today. But hopefully, things keep going well for him. He stays up at the Marlins, and we should make contact with our guy, a young Western New York native making his debut in Major League Baseball this week. I kept meaning to bring it up, but these playoffs have been pretty overwhelming. They've kind of dominated the conversation. But I would like to make a connection there. All right, one other little tidbit here. This has nothing to do with anything at all. Whether it's my phone, my computer, I would imagine the television, although I don't really think about it as often. Every now and then, I look at the phone and it's just not as bright as I want it to be. And then I go in and the brightness setting is like halfway down. I didn't do that. I'd never do that. I will never do that. So I would like you devices, you all hear me. You're listening when I'm speaking. From now on, devices in my possession. I never want the brightness down. Leave it up. I always feel like I'm blacking out or something. I look at it and I can't see. It's the same way when my kids will mess with the dimmer switch. We have like overhead lights in our kitchen and there are 2 switches, like one by each door, like the one from the hallway and the one from the dining room. And one of them, if one is up and one, You know what I mean? You know the two-way thing. Or they call it three-way? I don't know what they call it. Doesn't matter. But one of them has a dimmer, little slider thing on it. And the kids will mess with that. And I'll walk in and I'll think that I'm blacking out or passing out or having a stroke or something. And I'm not. Officially, from here on out, I'll use smart devices. Brightness up. I always want the brightness up. I would have always wanted it. Now I'm old and my eyes don't work as well. Brightness up, man. I didn't do that. I didn't turn it down. Plug in the laptop today. It's not even a power situation. It's just like, I don't know. I'm going to give you half. Why are you giving me half? I got to go to personal settings and slide that thing all the way up. I need to see it, man. Timeout. Be right back. I'm Brad. This is WGR.
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0: Cause You're Gone? Is that Cause You're Gone? By Goo Goo Dolls, right? Cause You're Gone? Superstar Car Wash? Nice. Any particular reason? No particular reason. All right. Just wondering if you knew any secrets or anything about anything. Oh. It's possible. Never know. Never know what people know. All right. We've only got a couple minutes here left. If you would like to call, feel free. Now's the time. There's nobody online. Nobody on the line. And there's like 3 minutes left in the show. So if you want to jump in right now, you got something you want to say, now's the time to do it at 803-0550. We like to connect with the fans. It's brought to you by Northtown Kia. Sabres are taking on the Canadiens tonight. Game two, of course. Face-off 7 o'clock downtown. The other game tonight is a 9:30 face-off. So perfectly timed, assuming Sabres-Canadiens don't go to overtime, to jump right from one game to the next. The timing worked out awesome the other night for Golden Knights and Ducks. That series is tied at 1. Sabres lead 1-0. Carolina, by virtue of yesterday's victory, now up 3-0 on the Flyers. Certainly looks like you got to get through that team to get to the Stanley Cup Finals. It looks like a challenge. Sabres obviously have some work to do before they get there. They've been a juggernaut throughout the playoffs so far. A 3-0 win, a 3-2 overtime win after the Flyers led 2-0 very early in that game. And still just couldn't put the Hurricanes away. And then last night, a pretty comfortable 4-1 victory for the Hurricanes in Philadelphia. So that's where that series sits. And Avalanche out in front of the Wild, 2 games to none. Those 2 games will be tomorrow. Hurricanes at Flyers, Avalanche at Wild tomorrow. Tonight, Ducks hosting the Knights and Sabres hosting the Canadiens. Is that right? Ducks hosting the Knights? Yes. Okay. RJ is in Hamburg. Hey, RJ, you're on WGR with 1 minute. Go.
1: Okay, hey, guys, listen, real quick. I need to see Tuck. I need to see Thompson. I need to see those guys flying tonight. They're wasting a lot of time playing defense on their lines. That's why they can't get those scoring opportunities. And stop passing the puck. Shoot it. This guy's vulnerable. Shoot the puck.
0: Yeah. All right. I do need them playing some defense. Especially if that matchup ends up the way that it did. I know that wasn't necessarily the intention for Lindy, but he just rolled with it, top line against top line for the most part the other night. Sabres do have the last change, so he gets the option. But again, I'll go back to what I said. Yeah, I want goals too. But if the top lines are a wash, if we are not talking about the Sabres number one line or the Canadiens number one line after tonight's game, we're probably talking about the Sabres having a 2-0 lead in the series. So it's a trade-off I'm willing to make. Yes, I want that. Stop passing is a little excessive. I do want some passing involved before the shooting. But yes, there are opportunities where looking for the extra pretty little thing might cost you an opportunity to just get the puck to the net and create a rebound even and get something ugly. You know, this is all pretty standard stuff. So I wouldn't declare a war on passing. But I get what you're saying. I understand the point, RJ, and I appreciate it. I also appreciate Crosby's for bringing us pizza. All I did was talk about liking gas station pizza. I heard Shope in that commercial talking about he's downplaying grocery store flowers. Flowers from the grocery store, as soon as you take the label off, look exactly like flowers from the flower place. Now, that was not a commercial for a flower place, so I feel okay talking about this, but pizza from a gas station doesn't taste like pizza once you get it out of the gas station, specifically Crosby's. Sometimes it does taste like it's from a gas station. I wouldn't be talking about it. We wouldn't have had 4 of them show up, and I wouldn't be wearing a Crosby's visor and sunglasses right now if their food wasn't delicious. So that's what's up. All right. We are done for today. Shope and the Bulldog are next. Go Sabres. Obviously, the game will be here on WGR, the only place to catch Dan and Rob with their call of the game. So be sure to stick around for that. And, you know, just stay right through. Stay right through. I'll come back. Stay till Monday. I'll be here Monday. Tim Graham will be back. Stay right through at 1 o'clock. Just keep it locked here. We'll be fine. Shope and Bulldog next on WGR.
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7: Game day and game two as the Sabres host the Montreal Canadiens. Buffalo looking to take a 2-0 series lead tonight. Our own Paul Hamilton reported earlier today from Morning Skate that the Sabres lineup does appear to be the same as it was in game one. And as for the status for Sam Carrick, head coach Lindy Ruff after the Morning Skate said he is on the cusp of playing and he would play if it were a game seven, but believes the team will be better off if they give him the next few days. Pre-game is at 6. It's a 7 p.m. puck drop, and for TV purposes, the game is on TNT and HBO. But to listen to Dan Dunleavy and Rob Ray, that, of course, is going to be right here on WGR. There is just one other game tonight, 9:30. Anaheim hosts Las Vegas. That series is tied 1-1. And then it is also a busy day for the Bills. Rookie minicamp did start this afternoon. We'll get the latest on this. Sal Capaccio does join the show at 3:30. And then for more on the rookies that have signed contracts and the UDFA class, Sal has pieces up at our website, WGR550.com. There's also news around the NFL as the league and the NFL's Referees Association have reached a 7-year collective bargaining agreement, and the 2026 schedule is set to release next Thursday, May 14th. And then we also do have some contract news. The Jets lock in running back Breece Hall to a 3-year, $45.75 million deal. And then in baseball, Bison's on the road versus the Iron Pigs. First pitch for that game is going to be at 6:45. And later tonight, Jays host the Angels at 7:07. Yankees are in Milwaukee versus the Brewers at 7:40. And then out west in the desert, Mets are at Arizona at 9:40. That's your Paddock Chevrolet Sports Update. Paddock Chevrolet with you for the extra mile since 1935. I'm Zach Jones for Western New York's Voice of the Fan, WGR.
8: Not here right now, he's still at work, so I'm gonna bless him.
9: Mike Shope and the Bulldog.
8: I'm gonna see if there's a clean version so then my parents and the people at my school.

0: not get mad at me. We've got the spritzer filled with water, just in case if stuff gets too fire. I'm gonna set up the speaker, and I'm gonna listen to
1: Mike Shope and the Bulldog.
0: I think this is the best
1: Mike Shope
0: feature that I've heard in a long time. I think his flow is really good on it, and I like his aggressiveness on it. And
1: the Bulldog
0: put not enough effort in it. I think overall his flow was good, but I don't like that mumble rapping. That was my review of
1: Mike Shope and the Bulldog.
0: Didn't need the spritzer. Wasn't fire enough. No spritzer for you. No spritzer.
2: Hi there, the sun is out. Happy Friday, game two tonight in round two. Is it nice enough for you today? It better be.
3: It's not raining.
2: No, it's nice out. There's no way around that. Don't tell me it isn't nice out. Mid-50s and sunny. It could be warmer. The average is like 8 to 10 degrees warmer,
3: yeah,
2: I think, than today.
3: I think considering what we've had for these parties in the plaza / viewing parties at Canalside for these home games, I wasn't here for game one, so I don't remember, but wasn't it snowing maybe against Boston in game one?
2: Was it?
3: I think
2: Sunday afternoon.
3: It was Sunday night. It was
2: Sunday night.
3: Yeah,
2: right,
3: it snowed. I think it snowed. There was people kicking that barricade over, and I remember there being snow. It wasn't like accumulating, but it was cold enough to snow.
2: Okay,
3: I think this is the nicest weather we've had for one of those events. I think is all we're getting to here. I think
2: Are you thinking it's nice enough where you will stay outside and not go in?
3: No.
2: It's not that nice.
3: No.
2: Be colder later.
3: No. I mean, I might enjoy that if we were working down there and I didn't have tickets.
2: I'll tell you what about
3: then
2: that
3: maybe
2: party.
3: I would do that, but no, I'm being taken care of tonight. So
2: my son goes to that party. He'll be there tonight. Look for him. You know him from the scoreboard and
3: right.
2: Head honcho of Canisius Lacrosse. He's down there. When they show images, and I don't mean this as a bad thing. I said it to my wife, and she's like, well, it's good. So, that's how well we're communicating these days. But they show that Canalside shot and all the people celebrating goals. Nobody looks older than 20.
3: It does look like a young person's crowd.
2: It is a prom party, I think, these Canalside. That's what it looks like on TV.
3: Mm-hmm.
2: And, my son wants to be there.
3: Right.
2: So I'm assuming, I'd like to think it's well policed, and
3: I haven't
2: no
3: heard,
2: indications
3: I,
2: to the contrary.
3: Yeah, I've not heard any reports of any unrest there. I did see something about something that happened with a Habs fan, after the game outside the arena. But anyway, the party, it looks like it's been really great.
2: But super young.
3: Yeah. And that's got to be a win for them. The Sabres, right? Like it's a miracle we're still together after all these years.
2: Is that how you see it?
3: It's a little bit. I mean, it's you're chasing the young, you want to be hip and cool. You want the young people. And if young people who have never experienced the Sabres being good feel compelled to go celebrate this, I mean, that's a fantastic sign.
2: Before you go on, I'll say that if it's a miracle because – maybe it sounds like every day we're complaining about either how loud the game is or where what channel it's on, then yes. Because who wants to listen to Statler and Waldorf talk about how they can't find the game and that it's not synced up and that the crowd isn't loud enough and that the announcers are this kind of, annoying or whatever. So I think we definitely give our listeners a fair share of that.
3: Sure, yeah.
2: Maybe more than a fair share.
3: Mm-hmm. Noted.
2: That's one interesting element here of this whole Sabres experience is that I guess, but we would have predicted this. We didn't lose the young people, just like with the Bills drought. I think both times we would get a little bit, not you and I necessarily, but collectively we would get a little bit carried away with how damaging it was.
3: Yeah, I know. Yeah.
2: But with... I have a Bills point about this. With the Sabres, we both, I think, I know how I felt, and I just feel like you were exactly this way, if not even more pronounced, that whenever they get good, it'll be fine.
3: Yeah.
2: It'll be back.
3: I feel like we learned that during the 2004-05 lockout. And that having come on the heels of bankruptcy and, like, you know, it was dire before the league. You know, the Sabres were in an all-time bad spot as a franchise. And then the league shut down. And we spent, I mean, that was a whole year with no hockey games. And there were plenty of questions about the future here, the future of the league, like, what is it going to be? And as soon as they got hot coming out of that, you know, it took until maybe December, but in early 05 or mid 05, blast off, here we go. And from that moment on, because I remember saying all through it, like, I feel like it'll just come back if the right combination of mostly the team is good. Is it something we can believe in? Captures your imagination again, and we're right back there. So I never doubted that if it happened that they got good, everybody would come back. The question was, are they ever going to figure it out? Like, when are they going to get good? We've been waiting and waiting, and it's multiple number one picks, and what are we doing here? And finally it happened, and yeah, everyone is just right back, including, again, yeah, people who maybe saw their parents all excited about it and went, what is this all about? I want a taste of this too. And now they're on board. And it just, yeah, I've said it many times over the last few months. Like, we just need them to look at us one time and, like, I love you. I still love you. I'm running across the cornfield to hug the Sabres. Like, just, we're back, baby.
2: I think what's different, I don't want to be, like, negative toward the Bills or anything of the sort, but I think it's even, like, more organic than the Bills thing was. What I wondered about, and, you know, the Bills could have left too. The Toronto dalliances, and they weren't, mm-hmm. Well, they eventually were for sale when Ralph Wilson died, but it was a little bit the same. Whatever that was, I felt like jumping on tables and just all the nonsense in and around the stadium was all a function of how irrelevant the team was. That if the team was good, we wouldn't ever resort to any of that. Mm-hmm. Like, it was always a good tailgate scene, which means what? It means that lots of people are out there and grilling and throwing the ball around and, you know, having a couple beers, all the
3: community. You know, like, the, yeah, right.
2: Community.
3: Right.
2: But when it got into that other place, I mean, that was during the drought. I'm like, well, this is bad because this is nothing, has nothing to do with football. And we're so bored with the team and tuned out that the only way we can think to occupy ourselves, we want to keep the tailgate thing going because we like that, so we're going to drink our faces off and jump on tables mm-hmm. and squirt mustard in each other's eyes.
3: Some of them are on fire.
2: And, like, just, yes, it's also right. Stupid. Like, it has nothing to do with football. So then Josh Allen shows up, and Sean McDermott. Josh Allen shows up, and the other stuff had become a tradition that some people find interesting. And the team got good, so there's never a ticket of it, right? It's just got, we got there. The Sabres, there isn't any nonsense, really. Well, I mean, a little bit.
3: Well, it's yeah. It's
2: a little bit now.
3: Yeah, right. Once the playoffs got here, they had the party, and, like, here come the rollerblades, and they're kicking the crap out of a Cam Neely mannequin.
2: But they got good first.
3: Right, that's right.
2: Like, that wasn't something that's, we decided to do to pass the time.
3: Absolutely correct, right.
2: It was more just like, there are more people down here now. This is fun. And let's figure out new ways to enjoy ourselves down here. And it's all clicking. So I don't know. Like, there's something about that that's different for me. And I'm also thinking about this. And this is also not to, like, put the Sabres above the Bills in terms of, like, Buffalo or any particular context. But here, this week on this show, John Shannon walks in. Longtime Canadian hockey analyst. Decades, right? And he comes on. We get Ron McLean on. That's back. We had Ron McLean on 20 years ago for, you know, on a regular basis, but that ended. He went to Sirius, and, like, it just, and then the Sabres became the Drought Sabres, and just, like, I don't know if we ever even thought about it. Always admired him. Then yesterday it's Sean McIndoe, who was on our show many times 15 to 20 years ago, you know, great writer. One thing those guys, I mean, we've had Travis on a lot. Travis lives in, like, Utah. From Long Island or something. Greg Wyshynski is on a lot. You know, he's from New Jersey. This week, those are all Canadians. John Shannon, Ron McLean, Sean McIndoe are all Canadian. There's a particular connection that I think we're all kind of experiencing with this this playoff run, quintessentially when Kami Clooney's mic dropped during O Canada last Friday. Last Tuesday. Tuesday, right. Last Friday was game six. Like, that connection is right out there right now. Like, and, you know, ironically, maybe you're playing Montreal, so there's more of a rivalry, again, with this round that would not have existed if it were Tampa and did not exist mm-hmm. against Boston. But, you know, so be it. And I've really sort of, I don't know what to say about it except just recognizing it. That when we had Bills versus Sabres kind of discussions, whatever it really was about, 20 years ago, Canada was a big part of that. And Canada has also a big part in the Bills fan base, too.
3: Sure, yeah.
2: Anyway, I'm not sure what really the point is, except that the Sabres thing kind of means Canadians and
3: yeah, well,
2: that connection coming back
3: yeah,
2: in a good way.
3: It should make, I think it should make Sabres fans, you know, if they care at all about their place in the sport, in the league, the reason the Canadian people, like, reach out to Ron McLean, reach out to John Shannon, same with Sean, they recognize, they've been around long enough to know what a great market it can be and how underserved it had been for so long. And I believe every one of those people, I've heard Pierre LeBrun say it and write it many times, like, it's the sport is better, the league is better when Buffalo matters. It's a border town, and it just it's not, you know, ratings wise it gets you good percentage numbers, but it's not millions of eyeballs because there's not millions of people, you know. But it still lifts the North American and especially the United States profile of the league to have Buffalo competitive, because it is a hot hockey market, and people who live in the game, make their living in the game, and care about the game at the level that all three of those guests I feel represent that they do, they respect a place that loves it. And like to me, it's validation. Like, they know it's a real hockey market. It's not just, oh, we're good again. I mean, you got to be good again to get the fuse lit. But we know. We've been following. Like, it's a heady hockey town, and that should always get respect from those who are inside the, you know, inside the game, like those guys are.
2: I almost want to go as far as to say that in this way, Buffalo is a hockey town and also a Bills town. More not a football town as much as it is a Bills town.
3: Yeah. Yeah.
2: Right?
3: Yeah.
2: Is that right?
3: I don't know. I'm not, I don't know.
2: I guess it's like, there are plenty of football teams, high school, club. Yeah. I mean, there's a scene. Hockey, though, everything runs through here. I mean, not like we're the hub, but you and I both know from our kids.
3: Yeah.
2: Just the tournament life. And, oh, we got 50 teams piling into the North Town Center and, you know, all the Rochester and Canadian teams that come through. Like, it's definitely not a hub in that it's like the central location in the on the continent or anything, but there's a certain depth to the hockey culture in Buffalo that might not exist for football. I mean, my son played football for 1 year, got in, got out. That's not even a worthy example. He was never a football kid, but just there's a level of it. But it doesn't seem like the hockey level is even close to it. I mean, just with how many, I don't know numbers, how many kids, how many teams, how many different organizations. And it's massive.
3: That's all I can. I never knew numbers for any organization I was involved. You know, like how many kids are in the Bisons at a given time. I have no idea. But I think it's a lot. And there's a lot of organizations. Every town's got one just about. You know, in towns that aren't big enough to have their own, combined with some others. That's how you end up with the South Town Stars, as one example, right? Mm-hmm. Capturing Orchard Park, Hamburg, whatever, although Hamburg's got their own thing too.
2: Green and gold.
3: Right, South Town Stars, green and gold. Yeah, and there's also this piece too, like hockey town. You know, it happens in the city. And for me anyway, as a city resident, that's always resonated. It's not to hold it against the Bills that they're not here, but the hockey, like a hockey night, is about Gene McCarthy's and R.I.P. Swanee House and you know, Adolph's, like places in the First Ward that, you know, that happens in Orchard Park on football game days. But, like, that's not where I live. You know, it's not where I frequent. It's like, you know, I go to these places, and I know how much it matters to those places to have those nights. And when it's like this, it's just so – the city just buzzes.
2: It's how it should be.
3: Yeah, and that has always – you know, I guess I've always said I'm more of a Buffalo fan than I am a Bills or Sabres fan. And the Sabres are of Buffalo in a way the Bills just simply can't be.
2: They made the choice.
3: Yeah, right, because of where they planted their flag. Yeah. And again, I don't hold that against them, but it does enhance the Sabre experience to me. You know, I'm going to get out of here tonight. You're gracious enough to let me split in time to get to the game. And
2: that's still six, right? And it's like four?
3: Right, six.
2: How much time do you need?
3: I'm hoping six will be enough. And if I had to run to a suburb somewhere where their rink was, it wouldn't feel the same. Maybe it would be more convenient. Maybe it'd be easier to get there and park and get to the rink on time for face-off on a tighter timeline than I might like. But I love that I got to go downtown. Like, I like going downtown. You know, it's just, you don't have a lot of reasons to go downtown, and the hockey game is a big one. And I love that. Always have.
2: I like that point. Have you made a plan for after the game?
3: I feel like I'm been invited by some folks that I want to sort of see what they have in mind. You know, I might want to accompany them if they have. You know, I don't know.
2: Win or lose.
3: With it being a Friday night, yeah, win or lose is could be a factor. It being a Friday night is always a factor. You know, it's different than a Tuesday. You know, the horn blows like, okay, see you later. Get to the car and try to get home and go to bed and get up. Whereas Friday is a little more. So I feel like I'm in the wind. I don't know. I got one of my best friends is going to meet me, and from there I'm just sort of like, I guess I'll be open to ideas.
2: Well, I can offer one. Actually, I'm not even sure I can.
3: Go on.
2: I'll be dealing blackjack at a post prom party. I'm not even sure I can offer you a
3: spot. Don't think I can crash that.
2: I don't think so either.
3: I
2: don't have the kind of power to get you in.
3: No, I know one of the
2: dealers. I
3: know one of the dealers.
2: Right.
3: No.
2: I am one of the dealers. Yes.
3: Not shop, show.
2: And you know what you win? Candy. If you win. Yeah. If you lose, you lose. But you're not playing for real money.
3: Yeah.
2: It's high school kids. Come on. We can't do that.
3: Could take them down and get all their Skittles.
2: Right.
3: Will there be Skittles?
2: I'm not in charge of the candy.
3: Okay.
2: Someone else is. But yeah, I'm going there. I'm going home probably for the game to an empty house, I think, and then down back into the city for blackjack until 2 a.m.
3: I can tell you this. Whatever I end up doing after this hockey game, it is going to have a shelf life way earlier than 2 a.m.
2: You know, that's a lot. I mean, the window is 11 to 2. I don't think you're going to have kids there at 2.
3: Yeah. I ran out.
2: They have the prom.
3: Yeah.
2: Do I need the dads playing fake blackjack and mini golf? Do I need to? Is that what I want? Right. Is that my idea of fun?
3: 2 a.m.
2: At 2 in the morning?
3: Get the hell out of here.
2: I think 2 is a little much.
3: I ran out of the house last Friday after the Sabres won. Like, just about right now. I think we watched the end of Tampa, Montreal before we left my house. And I had my friend John Gale drop me at the bar I hang out on Hurdle. And this, you know, it's like 10 o'clock, 10:15 maybe. And I was back in my house by 11:30. And when I walked in, my wife, who's on this wacky schedule because she's often working overnight, so she's, you know, it's the middle of her day at 11:30. I walk in there, she's like, I can't believe you're home already. Like, thinking of me 20 years ago, I leave the house at 10:30 or 10:15. Like, I'm going to be out a while. Like, I just wanted a taste. I just wanted to see everybody and, like, high-five some people. And that's it. I don't need to sit there and drink all the beer. I'm home. That's it.
2: Right.
3: So post-game tonight, likely wherever we go, will be more like that for me, I would think.
2: Well, no doubt you can find a game, even if it's not a blackjack game, for Skittles.
3: Right.
2: We have moved Sam Panayotovich to

0: 4:30 today so that we could get Sal on. And really, just to inside baseball, that is more just not having more Bills talk closer to the hockey game, really, is what the logic was there. So we'll bring Sal on next. Rookie minicamp today. They're practicing now, and we'll get a couple of thoughts from him. The schedule has been announced to come out on Thursday, so that's exciting. I'm starving for nuggets. Not seeing any.
1: Me either.
0: It's Friday. It's getting late on a Friday. I don't expect any.
1: No, probably not.
0: But probably by Monday morning we get something, I hope. And we'll talk about the Bills rookie class and maybe some schedule stuff. Sal loves that too. Sammy P at 4:30 on the hockey odds and what we're going to do tonight. And then all the way until 6, the pregame show for Game 2, Sabres and Canadians. Sounds like, if it wasn't even said by Lindy Ruff, same lineup. That's Paul's supposition.
1: I think what Paul's reporting Lindy said is Carrick could play, but we don't need to do it, so we'll give him an extra couple days and see, revisit it for Game 3.
0: That's the kind of logic that I don't love. He would play if it were Game 7.
1: Yeah.
0: Well, if it were Game 7, you were 3-3 against this team. Let's not get there. I mean, we're not talking about Darlene here, but I don't know. Didn't we all think it was a big upgrade? And how did it go when Carrick played? Is he healthy or not? He's healthy enough to practice. I think they can do what Lindy usually does, sort of hide behind, well, we won.
1: And, you know, I don't think it's... I'm not upset about it in the least. The guy missed 6 weeks, and he just got back on the ice this week. He's ahead of schedule, even though he's cleared. Okay, let's give him a little time. Let's just make sure that arm doesn't fall apart when he takes a draw. Like, whatever. I'm all right pushing it off a little bit.
0: Okay. I can't use him as. It's a month, right? April 6th was the injury. I can't use him like I used Vanek in the Carolina series 20 years ago. And
1: no.
0: I don't want to have my goals in the press box because they didn't play the last game that I won 3-2 or something. I don't know. I can't tell you how healthy he is, but he seems healthy enough to play hockey. Anyway, sounds like it won't be tonight. Mike Schoep and the Bulldog here. Sal Capaccio after the break. This is WGR.
2: Have you ever felt like you were living just a B or B plus life? It's so dangerous to live that, more dangerous than a B minus or a C plus life, because when you're living a B or B plus life, you don't change it. You think it's good enough. Is it? I'm Susie Welch. I host a podcast called Becoming You. People think, okay, an A plus life is not available to me, but there is a way. We are all in the process of becoming ourselves. 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
5: Don't get me wrong.
6: The Bills make me wanna.
5: I'm excited about the Sabres. Kind of an inside thing. Brad is back with us, and Brad and I were hanging out in bars 20 years ago, and there was one particular night where the bartender was talking about maybe an actress and said, and this is like a woman that everybody, like internationally famous, you know, beautiful woman, whoever it was, and the bartender said something like, I don't care what anybody says, she is attractive. And Brett and I were like, okay, nobody doesn't say that.
7: Right, there's no dispute. About this issue.
5: And then I went to that draft weekend I go to every year in Philadelphia for baseball drafts, and there was a guy there, and I texted Brad right away because I couldn't believe it. There was a guy there who went, I don't care what anybody says, Whitney Houston had a great singing voice. I mean, listen, don't get me wrong. I am into the Sabres, but I am also plaintively, like a puppy looking out at the birds flying around and just life going by the window, I'm looking at this NFL schedule grid, waiting for some sort of nuggets to start to fall and we can fill this puppy in. Sal Capaccio with us. Sal, I believe, is probably more well-adjusted than I am and is not. does not have a browser with the schedule open. But, hey, I do. What can I say? I got to be honest here. And I'm just waiting for anything, Sal. It's killing me.
8: Yeah, we might get some leaks next week before it officially comes out on Thursday. That'll be interesting. I'll be on the cruise next week, and we're actually going to try and do like a little podcast with the fans on the cruise and the guys, Thurman and Steve, and kind of talk about that along with the Sabres going on. So a lot going on, and I agree with you. It's kind of interesting. We haven't really heard anything as far as schedule. I don't think we know, like, other than – I guess the opening, like some of the international teams, but we really don't know anything about the schedule, to be honest with you.
5: It's just that game in Australia, and then week three will be Ravens Cowboys in Brazil.
8: Yes,
5: that's it.
8: Okay,
5: right. Do you want to make a guess for the Bills week one before you go on a boat?
8: Oof. I mean, it's a pure guess, right? Just based on talking to Mike North, based on my own kind of just thoughts on it. I still think they open week two at home, week one on the road, you know, get the kinks out of the schedule. But, I mean, Mike kind of said, like, we don't need to do that. They could open week one at home, obviously, if everything goes well. And I'm going to say week two at home, and I'm going to say the Jets.
5: Oof. The Jets.
8: Only because I have this, like, weird feeling that they want to kind of replicate old Highmark with the Jets week, the first game ever and the last game ever.
5: All right. Week one, where are we going week one?
8: Week one.
5: I don't think it's a week one primetime team, Sal. Allen is Allen. Maybe I'll be wrong. But I don't think the Bills have to be week one in primetime.
8: Okay. Then let's say and if they're at playing Miami.
5: Well,
8: very, very hot game.
5: Yeah. If they're playing the Jets in week two, that's not a night game either, I would think.
8: No, that's right. Oh, right, well, maybe, no, I think it's a night game no matter what.
7: Week two, you mean.
5: Even if
7: like the opener, the home opener, you think will be a night game, and you're saying they would do that for the Jets.
5: It could be a Sunday.
8: Okay, so let's remember, I want to tell you what Mike North said again. He said, when we talked about this, the opponent doesn't matter to them, really. It's the build-up to the stadium is going to be the talk about the stadium. Once you kick off, it doesn't matter. You have the Bills on prime time. That's what matters.
5: Well, you know, I'm going to have to process this. I'm glad the weekend is here. Thursday night, I could see that being. And they will play, Sal,

0: I mean, just on this as well, they will play two preseason games in there.
1: Yes.
0: So you would think by week one there wouldn't be really any hesitation.
2: Yeah, provided everything goes well in those preseason games. Yeah,
1: mechanically. That's the thing. I think what you need is that the way I play this out. You're right, Mike. That would probably stand to reason. My thing is, okay, week one preseason is going to be at home because we know week two preseason is in Cleveland. Week three preseason is at home. Then you have a week off. The Bills may say, look, we've gone through two games. Here's what we need to do before we really light this thing up. And let's go make sure that this is good, that's good, this good. Give us a couple weeks. I'm not sure.
3: Yep.
1: But again, they don't have that option here in May when the schedule comes
2: that's
1: out.
2: That's right. You know? Yeah, they can't know how everything's going to go in those preseason test runs with, you know, maybe not capacity crowds, although maybe because it's the new stadium, they will be full for the preseason games just because it's the first chance to really get in there. But either way, that's right. That's why the week buffer for the week one makes so much sense, because if there is a problem in week three of the preseason, you got at least a couple of weeks to like iron it out, whatever that is. You know, I'm talking from a infrastructure of the stadium standpoint, plumbing, electrics, whatever, Wi-Fi. I mean, who knows? You just you can test and test and test, but until you've got 50 or 60,000 people in there, maybe you can't know if everything's going to work well.
1: I agree, and they're going to have to kind of balance all that. But I feel like no matter which week it is, it feels more like a Monday night than a Sunday night. And the reason is because of what Mike described on the podcast, which is like the build-up to the stadium. Like, let's just say you do a Monday night game, ESPN can have Pat McAfee show there. They can, bring on Bills players and Brandon Bean. They can have NFL Live there. You can't really do that on a Sunday night, to be honest with you, because you can have your crew there, but it's Sundays about the Sunday games, and NBC is not going to be doing that all day. So I feel like it's some sort of buildup they'll do, because he said it doesn't matter the opponent. It's really everything's about the stadium until the game kicks off.
0: I like that point. Yeah. So probably our first road game is not a primetime game, because the first home game will be. Because of this, like that seems right. I think in a vacuum, I would like the game in Las Vegas to be like a possible week one Monday night candidate. Although they're not doing doubleheaders anymore,
2: right?
0: So that's different now too.
2: Because we like those, so they got rid of those. They keep adding new days of the week. But one thing that I do like on an ever more cluttered football calendar is when they have a 7 and a 10 or a 7 and a 9:30. Nope, take that away.
1: Yeah, that's gone. Give me all the warm weather cities late in the year, though, guys. So I don't want Vegas. I don't want Miami. I don't want L.A. Give me those in November, December. Houston.
0: Sal Capaccio with us. The Bills are holding rookie minicamp. How do they look, Sal? Are they going to be good? Are the rookies good? Are the Bills going to be good?
1: And just so you guys know, they actually have wrapped up early. They're stretching right now. If I see them start coming off the field, I'm going to let you know that I got to go because we got to do interviews.
2: Okay.
1: But they're still stretching right now. They just wrapped it up. And, it was, what you'd think from a rookie camp. Just guys, it looks like a regular practice, right? But you're getting guys you've never seen before and different numbers. And, okay, who's that guy? Where's this guy? Looking down on my card. Where's Jude Bowery? Who, by the way, where's his 311 really well? That's one thing I noticed today. 311 pounds. I'm like, that dude doesn't look 311 pounds. He's like a really fit-looking dude. You know what I mean? Like, I think 311, he's not looking like that. So that was interesting. Watching Skylar Bell and Jermaine Burton, and, I'm not going to make any grand observations about anything, but just kind of seeing these guys out here like that.
2: Jermaine Burton. Burton's interesting. Yeah, Mike hasn't been here at all to talk, because when that happened, he was out, I think. I don't think you and I talked about this part of this sale, but I wonder how much, how emblematic Jermaine Burton, like the flyer on him, is of Sean McDermott not being here anymore. I know the Bills took shots on other receivers that were reclamation projects, but none of them had the allegations and the rap sheet that basically cost Burton his position in Cincinnati after being a third round pick. Only 3 years ago, always was a talented guy. The only reason he lasted to the third round were questions about off the field and attendance and all that, and that came home to roost in Cincinnati. I feel like this is a player that maybe wouldn't even have gotten a shot with McDermott still here. I don't know if that's fair or not.
1: I think there's credence to it. I think we went a little too far with that with the C.J. Gardner signing, but I do think that's a part of it. Like, it feels like there's some guys here now that are a little bit more, like, they're willing to take guys a little more edge and maybe those question marks, basically. I think C.J. Gardner Johnson represented that initially, and I think you could totally get there with a guy like Jermaine Burton. But let's remember, I mean, remember the wrestler they brought in a couple years ago, and I can't remember his name off the top of my head, Gable, I think it was, Gable Stevenson. And he had some issues in his past that had to be talked about, and, you know, that was Sean McDermott who was here. You know, I mean, there have been guys. It's not like they just bring everybody and brought in everybody before who were, you know, total choir boys or anything like that, but I do think there's a space to kind of talk about that and think about the new regime and how many, you know, guys are a little bit different and, you know, that they're bringing in here to give a look at.
0: There's a Julius here, Julius Pierce, offensive lineman, as a tryout player. Burton is also listed by the Bills as a tryout player. Red ink versus blue ink. What's the technical difference?
1: Tryout players are not under contract. Everybody else is. They are either actual signed undrafted free agents or draft picks.
0: Okay.
1: The red guys, the guys in red that are listed are on tryouts. They are not under contract. They're trying out for the team like Joe Andreessen did and then was offered a contract a few years ago. One of those guys is Jakob Johnson. Remember the fullback from New England a few years ago? Raiders. He's here on a tryout basis as well. And then Taquan Roberson, who was the quarterback at the University of Buffalo, is also here on a tryout basis.
0: Good. Good to have two quarterbacks. Yep. Brady Olson is the other one. There's also, this is going to be a tough name for me if this guy makes it. I don't want to say I'm rooting against him because that wouldn't be nice. But there's a guy with the last name of Linthicum. And we had Linthicum in baseball, but this is like if you were to say it with a lisp, you'd have Linthicum. So we have Ryan.
1: Can I give you another one, Mike? There's a Mark Langston.
0: Speaking of baseball, there is a
1: Mark Langston is a long snapper here.
0: All right, I just heard he does color for the Angels, so he's bouncing back and forth. Mark Langston, long snapper.
1: I didn't realize he was already 65 years old or something as well. And I'm like, man, if I run out here and there's a 65-year-old tall lefty, he's long snapping, that's going to be wild.
0: What a story. Is there a rookie you're most interested in speaking to today, like hearing from?
1: And we're going to do that right now, guys. They are walking off the field. I'm going to go do that. It's going to probably be Skylar Bell and TJ Parker that we're going to be hearing from, I think, most as far as the media and getting some scrums going here. So if you don't mind, I'm going to go do that now, and you guys will have that sound available to you.
2: All right. Go for it, Sal. Have yourself a good time doing that, and enjoy the hockey game tonight and your trip next week. All right. There's Sal Capaccio on the Wester Hotline. His appearance is brought to you by New York's only outlet liquor. When you need to stock up, it's the place to buy a case. What's your outlet?
0: Did you make a week one guess? I didn't actually make one. I'll guess road, but it can't be prime time because we think the home game will be. They're not going to be prime time weeks one and two, are they?
2: I don't know why you'd want to rule it out. They've played consecutive primetime games, maybe not the first 2 weeks of the season, but they've played like back-to-back.
0: Three out of the first four.
2: Yeah. So I'm not ruling out primetime week one. I haven't honestly really thought about it. I do like the Monday night. I like week two for home. I think holding off everything Sal said about, you know, the stadium itself as a structure, as a place to host, you know, thousands and thousands of people. I think you want to give as much buffer as you can. So I think week two makes sense. And it not mattering who you're playing on a Monday night, all of that tracks. Like I like his. I hate to just piggyback on his jet pick, but I like his jet pick for week two. Week one, I don't know. I haven't really thought too much about it. I'd like New England, but I think New England's going to go to Seattle.
0: Oh, okay. I think Chicago's going to go to Seattle, but Chicago would be a candidate to play here.
2: Okay.
0: Just don't know if the Jets are enough of a non-laughing stock for this. Like they're or the Dolphins even. They're kind of the same, right?
2: Yeah. Yeah. They're definitely dinged. I'm taking to heart what Sal said, Mike Norr said, about like the run up to the game is all about the stadium. It doesn't really matter who you're playing. They can have McAfee here and all that stuff. And I could see that being really appealing to the league because they're giving the Bills all this love. They've been great with Allen here, primetime games, and all kinds of attention. And now they're opening a new place. Like let's give them a day where they sort of own the channel, which is what you'd have if you're on, you know, if a bunch of ESPN shows are here because they've got the game on Monday night. So I think in that case, I'm sort of with Sal. I don't think it matters if it's the Jets.
0: Week one at the Jets. Week two, Sunday night home against LA Chargers. AFL, by the way.
2: Okay.
0: Two-time AFL championship game matchup.
2: That's right. That's right.
0: If you want to get nostalgic. What week one at the Jets or the Dolphins? Same to me. Week two, Sunday night home LA Chargers. Every game outside of their division, plus New England, is really nice. So I don't want to do a Jet or Dolphin Monday night opener. And I think if I'm going to do somebody else, it almost really can be a Sunday because the matchup is great. Mm-hmm. And but for a Mahomes injury, it might even be the Chiefs would be perfect. But we don't know if he's going to be back in time. Sounds like he is. Schedule release date is Thursday. Sabres and Canadiens, Game 2. Mike Schopen, the Bulldog, here at 803-0550. For your thoughts on the series, this is WGR.
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16: It is game day for game 2 as the Buffalo Sabres play host to the Montreal Canadiens, and the Sabres are looking for that 2-0 series lead. Our own Paul Hamilton reported earlier today from Morning Skate that the Sabres lineup appears to be the same as it was in game 1. And as for the status for Sam Carrick, head coach Lindy Ruff said after the Morning Skate that Carrick is on the cusp of playing. He would play if it were game 7, but believes the team will be better for it if they give Carrick a few more days. Pregame is at 6, puck drop at 7. For TV purposes, this game is on TNT and HBO, but to listen in Dan Dunleavy and Rob Ray, that is going to be right here on WGR.

0: afternoon. And then for the latest on all of that, Sal Camacho has pieces up at our website, WGR550.com. And then some news from around the league. The NFL and the NFL's Referees Association reached a 7-year collective bargaining agreement earlier today. The 2026 schedule is set to be released next Thursday, May 14th, and the Jets lock in running back Breece Hall to a 3-year, $45.75 million deal. And on the baseball side of things, the Bisons are on the road versus the Iron Pigs, first pitch at 6:45. Then later tonight, the Jays host the Angels at 7:07. Yankees are in Milwaukee versus the Brewers at 7:40. Then out west, the Mets are at Arizona at 9:40. That's Paddock Chevrolet Sports Update. Paddock Chevrolet with you for the extra mile since 1935. I'm Zach Jones for Western New York's Voice of the Fan, WGR.
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5: What the hell are you talking about? What is going on?
4: You're going to wrap them in foil?
2: They're better when they're just a little green. Yeah.
1: It's Mike Shope and the Bulldog.
4: Too much work.
2: Not that much trouble, Rich.
4: Too much work.
2: Says the guy that's got a spreadsheet with 3,000 fantasy teams.
1: On WGR, Sports Radio 550.
4: He meant that to take a crack at me, but I embrace it. I welcome it. You want to see it? You want to see the spreadsheet?
6: No.
4: Let's see. What's my most recent spreadsheet? Look, this is beautiful.
6: I did wish, I don't know if you can still make this happen or if it's too late now, but I wanted to spend a little more time with your the crossword puzzle you completed that was composed by Jeff Tweedy.
4: Okay.
6: You had already done it. I saw it. I got it in my Twitter feed. I saw, you know, Pitchfork or some music site I follow said, like, Tweedy's got the New York Times crossword puzzle today, or
4: so
6: he made it.
4: It's a monthly bonus puzzle,
6: okay,
4: was this puzzle,
6: yeah,
4: for subscribers.
6: And I was so excited when I saw that because I know you have talked often here about doing the New York Times crossword puzzle every day. So I sent you the link, and you'd already done it.
4: I'd already done it.
6: Darn it. I only got to glance at it. You opened it up and showed it to me, but we were running in here to start the show, and I never saw it again.
4: Well, it brought out a good conversation about the theme of the puzzle was the Velvet Underground and Lou Reed. And I don't really know anything about them. So I was kind of able to talk to you about it. There were some title names of songs and different, you know, trivia,
6: mm-hmm,
4: CBGB stuff.
6: Right.
4: And, you know, when you don't know answers to puzzles, like when you don't know puzzle answers that are names, you have to figure out another way. You have to, you know, get the down clues going, and then maybe you can piece it together.
6: Right, right.
4: Which was the case for me in this particular puzzle. But yes, every day. And Slate. I do 2 crossword puzzles a day. At least. If it's too easy.
6: That is healthy intellectual exercise, I would say.
4: I like to think so. Yeah. If they're too easy, then I'll find I only signed up to the New York Times puzzles like in February. So I'll just find old ones. Because you have access to all of them.
6: All right.
4: Or I don't know, all of them. I mean,
6: but whatever.
4: It's decades.
6: You seem like you probably have a good catalog to work with if you need it.
4: Yeah, there's always another one that I've never seen.
6: Yeah, good.
4: And then you go back and you look at your history, and there are a couple in the last 3 months that I didn't finish. And so instead of the gold star on that day, it's like blue. And, you know, today, for example, I went into one in March or something and finished it.
6: Incomplete work, Michael.
4: Incomplete.
6: Right.
4: No points. Want some good news?
6: I'd love some good news.
4: I'm beginning to hate Carolina again.
6: Oh, that's not a problem at all.
4: That's not going to be hard.
6: No.
4: If we get there, that is not going to be hard.
6: I'm already.
4: The uniforms are so bad.
6: How much do you want to know? I'm already at, like, calling Taylor Hall names, like, because of his face.
4: And he's dirty now.
6: I'm in a very bad place already with Taylor Hall. And I'm fully prepared without. I don't know how much ground to stand on there really is to hold his tenure as a Sabre against him, but I'm ready. I'm not going to let reason stop me. I'm not going to let objectivity stop me. I'm ready to just open fire on Taylor Hall's tenure as a Sabre and the fact that he's there. And yeah, and

0: hurls into a guy from behind and only gets 2 minutes. Could have been the most important play of that game last night.
1: He knocked that Ottawa guy out, too.
0: At the time it happened. Yeah, that's right. So, yeah, no, that's not going to be a chore at all. I hate them.
1: Everything we say is going to sound like a jinx, you know? Like,
0: sure.
1: Anything positive. If we're talking about the next round, it's all just going to, like, guys, come on. What do you guys want? You want Bills rookies? What do you want? Schedule guesses? Or do you want to talk like this? Like, what do you want here? What gets me in the least amount of trouble? Imagine if it's Carolina 20 years later. Imagine just the poetic,
0: right.
1: The symmetry of that. What a thing. And Taylor Hall and Kevin Adams.
0: And Eric Stahl.
1: And Jordan Stahl.
0: Jordan Stahl is still there. Yeah, yeah.
1: He wasn't on that team.
0: No, he wasn't. He was a Penguin then. Yeah.
1: But still, like, oh. The Flyers, to men of a certain age, like the Flyers are more this. They're down 3-0 now. Yeah. But if we had this conversation before that series started, which we might have, you know, oh, how rich would that be? Philadelphia?
0: Right.
1: Ristolainen, Daniel Briere.
0: Uh-huh.
1: That's cool, too. That's not going to happen.
0: No, it's not. They're cooked. Yeah.
1: But Carolina, for just this incredible out-of-left-field season the Sabres have had, if it gets to the next round, after Boston and Montreal, by the way,
0: mm-hmm.
1: and it's Carolina, holy cow, is that rich. I mean, that is just almost unbelievable. I mean, they've been good a long time, and,
0: yeah.
1: You know, it's not unbelievable, but it's just amazing if it happens.
0: And they mostly have run out of gas in this round, or I don't know if they've made how many conference finals they've made, but they have been one of the best teams in the league.
1: I don't know if it's any.
0: And they cannot get – they just can't get there. So, you know, for them, they might also, like, if they look like they're, you know, on a joyride to the third round here and will probably have, well, it depends. I don't want to rule anything out. We'll see how quickly the Sabres-Montreal series wraps up. But the chances are good. It'll be available to Carolina to have a lot of rest. But for them, they haven't been able to get over the hump to get even to a conference final, let alone the Stanley Cup final. Doing it against Buffalo would be maybe great for them, too.
1: They have been to 3 conference finals in the last 8 years.
0: Okay.
1: 2 years ago, they lost to Florida in 5. I wasn't watching hockey, so I'm mm-hmm. giving myself mm-hmm. a pass on this. 4 years ago or 3 years ago, they lost. Wait a minute. Last year, they lost to Florida in 5. 3 years ago, they lost to Florida in 4. And then 7 years ago, they lost to Boston. When okay. Boston went and played the Blues, I guess that would have been.
0: Okay. All right.
1: So they have made the conference finals 3 times. And another time, that would have been the Penguins, I think, in 2009. Yes. None of these series went more than 5 games.
0: Right. They've been sort of summarily dismissed when they've gotten there, and other years they haven't gotten there. And they've been basically the same. Best penalty kill in the league, smothering defensive team, lots of shots at the net. Like that, their MO has been the same. It's the same coach, and they go recruit a certain kind of player. Like they have a style, and it's it works for them to a point, but they just haven't been able to get again past that round.
1: Well, if you don't know, and I'm not asking you to care. After 2006, it took me years to not get sick thinking about Carolina. Just like. Oh, I hate them. I would say it every time. Every time they were mentioned, I hate Carolina. It stopped. It felt like a little kid's thing. And I started to hate the Sabres more. Like by halfway between then and now, how do you hate any other team when your team is so incompetent?
0: Yeah.
1: Like just, it didn't feel right to be mad at other teams. Just like, well, not their fault. I can't even get close to you. But man, this playoff, they're 7-0. They are not in any kind of stress. They had one game with Ottawa that went to 2 overtimes. But really, they're just, I mean, they're killing all the penalties.
0: And they had an overtime game against Philly already,
1: right,
0: game two in this series. And really, that was the game they I can't say should have, but they easily could have. Philly had great chances in overtime, really dominated overtime, and couldn't get there, and then Taylor Hall scored.
1: I am not here to tell you chapter and verse on the Hurricanes. I can't watch their games. The

0: uniforms are just boring and it's just ugly. I can't watch their games. I will if the Sabres make it. I will tell you now. I will watch those games. Otherwise, I can't tell you anything. But I will tell you this about the Sabres. I feel like I am more confident than I was in 2006 or 7. 2006, the second round was that Ottawa series, the Pominville series. And I was optimistic, but I didn't think they were the better team before or during or after. Like, they got away with it in that Ottawa series. You know, they had the shootout game, then the Miller game in game two.
1: Yep.
0: And they did it. And in 07, all of us walked around with like a scowl because it was supposed to be the year.
1: Like a coronation, basically. Yeah.
0: Yeah. And like the Islander series, then the Rangers, it was just really difficult and nerve wracking.
1: Yeah.
0: Which is different than this year.
1: I think we might have felt like going into the 07 playoffs, the Sabres had a chance to do what Carolina is doing in this playoffs, which is just sort of swat away the, like, we're better than you. We're better than you.
0: Right.
1: Okay, now it's hard. You know, that kind of thing. And it did not, it was hard right away.
0: Yes. They're 7.8 seconds away from being down 3-2 to the Rangers, you know.
1: Going to New York. Yeah, right.
0: So it was, and being shut out. Like that was tough. I don't remember being super confident then. In 06, I mean, it was fun like this, but not for me anyway. Ottawa into Carolina, all right, we got a shot. But I never thought like that they had to win. I don't think this team has to win, but I'm more confident in this than those teams. I know it. I just know it. Like it's the matchup, it's home ice. That Ottawa series was like Ottawa was just better. They always beat the Sabres in those years, you know. They just kind of owned Buffalo until that round.
1: Right.
0: And then it turned back.
1: And then went right back. Yeah, right. I was going to say, like, that series is maybe the aberration within that rivalry between the two teams those 2 years, where they were both battling for the top spot in the division. But Ottawa, I think, almost always had the better of it.
0: Yeah, I am starting to get there on Carolina, but we have Montreal first. I'm not blind to that. I have to say it. Who are these guys?
1: Good reminder.
0: They're talking like it's already over.
1: Yeah.
0: There's no winning. This will have to do. Josh is next. Hello.
2: Hey, how y'all guys doing today?
1: Good, man. Thanks.
2: Hey, just want to hear y'all's take on this. You know, Thompson, he was kind of quiet in the first series, you know, scored those goals in the first game. But do you think the teams, like Canadians, are just focused on him and just like the Bruins, they're really just focused on him, that they're taking him kind of out of the games and more focusing. It's allowing the other players to, like, have better opportunities, like Benson and Byram and stuff. Just want to get y'all's take on that. Or I'm just hoping for a Tate-Thompson hat trick tonight or something like that. But right. Just want to get y'all's take on that.
1: Yeah.
0: Well, I'd love one goal.
1: It would stand to reason that you would focus on the most dangerous players on the other team. Like, we expect the Sabres to be doing that to their opponents. You know, I think they did that and to a pretty good extent. I mean, Pastrnak got free for a couple of open looks. One of them, unfortunately, was an overtime of game five, but that 5-on-5, they did a job on him. I think Montreal's top line is way more challenging, but you should handle your defensive, like your defensive game plan should be built around who do I want out against those guys. And if Montreal's not doing the same thing with a back-to-back 40-goal scorer, they'd be crazy. So they're absolutely. Like, who's their best defenseman? Okay, do we want him out there for that? Like, that's Lane Hudson. Or do we want someone maybe a little bigger? You know, just you want to try to figure out what's going to match up best. So they'd be focused on it. I don't know that that's why you're not seeing goals. I mean, Tage, I didn't like his game much at all on what night was it? Wednesday night, myself. But that could be because they were like focused on stopping him and muddying him up. So we'll see. But it would be nice to see him score. It's been six games.
0: Yeah, he and maybe even Tuck. When I watch them, they both make me wonder if they're hurt. And they both there were suspicions about each of them down the stretch of the season. Tuck missed a practice. Thompson missed a practice, like a morning skate.
1: Yeah,
0: and it's not the kind of thing anybody talks about, But I don't know. So it's kind of it's inherently making excuses for them. But you know, Tuck's had a couple of misses where I'm like, oh, geez, buddy.
1: Yeah.
0: And Thompson, like the Doc goal, my house got excited for the play that Doc made. And TNT, somebody called it the goal of the playoffs.
1: Yeah, I heard that too.
0: And like I couldn't warm up to it because like Thompson, I always tell my daughter, play the score. It's 4-1.
1: Right.
0: And why are we dangling through the neutral zone
1: late
0: here?
1: In the
0: you don't
1: second
0: need to
1: period,
0: do it.
1: Right.
0: He loses control and then he's sort of kicking at it, fumbles at it, and it's over.
1: Yeah.
0: And like just I couldn't appreciate the Doc goal.
1: At some point you gotta like pull the chute on what you had in mind there and yeah, recognize it's 4-1 and like just get control and chuck it off the wall. Okay. It's 4-1, it's late in the second period. I don't need to you know, sure, I'd like the glory of making a great play here, but yeah. And you know what happens? It's happened other times this year, maybe even with this specific player. Like I don't know if people were hard on Owen Power for blowing the zone on that play. But that's how they play. That's what they do. Here comes Thompson. He's got control. I'm going. This is green light time. And that compounds the mistake. It's not only like if he turns that over, but the Sabres are, and maybe there's room to criticize Power for being so aggressive up 4-1. You know, like, okay, no need to blast off. Just stay home in case, right? But anyway,
0: yeah, that's interesting.
1: They don't. He goes, and now you're cooked. So yeah, that was a very tough play for Thompson there, and I don't know that I don't want to make the whole game about that one play, but it was a glaring error from a veteran player who you just have to get you can't give the puck away there, you just have to secure it.
0: Well, we know who he is. He's not a Selke finalist, you know.
1: Right.
0: He's not that. He's not that player. But his value is obvious for what he does well. He can beat goalies. Like that's what you get from Thompson. I thought in the Boston series there were a few plays he made where he really skated. Like he knows he's not whoever you want here for like the Suzuki is probably going to win the Selke, right? Like he's not somebody like that. But I thought the effort was there against Boston. At times you really saw him work.
1: Mm-hmm.
0: And I'm glad for that. I mean that's a good sign when it's from
1: especially
0: Cage.
1: Defensively.
0: That's
1: thought.
0: What I mean.
1: Yeah, yeah. Like in the zone, like he was right. Back and on. He was on top of that part of the game.
0: I need him to beat the goalie.
1: Right.
0: If he does, we're good. If he doesn't, we're going to talk about what he doesn't do well.
1: Right.
0: Like he's got for the narrative's sake, he's got to fend off this with goals. And I don't know. Like he gets chances. It's not like he's not getting chances. Maybe not so much Wednesday.
1: Yeah, I didn't think there was a lot there for him in his line on Wednesday. But again, I mean, you heard, you know, Paul yesterday told us, and you know, you can watch the game and discern this yourself. As that game went on, eventually they were on, it wasn't all the time, but often enough that it was noticeable they were on against the Suzuki line. And as Lindy like explained himself, we talked with Paul yesterday, and I thought, I wonder if that's just finding out what that's going to look like. You know, you might have had your preferred matchup, which I assume is how you started the game, which was Norris, Doan, and Benson against their top line, and that went great. And then as the game unfolded, I was like, okay, well, we're up. Let's see what it looks like because we're going to go to Montreal eventually, and we won't have – you know, you can work to get that matchup, but you got to work for it. It's got to fall just right. Circumstances, win a draw, change the line out, whatever, that kind of thing, because you don't have last change. So inevitably, you're going to have other lines on the ice, you know, against their top line. And so you want to just – what does that look like? How hard do I have to work to avoid it? If the answer's not at all, then great. And I would say Wednesday is some proof that if for some reason Marty St. Louis wants his top line out against Thompson and Tuck and Krebs, that maybe at worst is going to be a wash. Maybe we'll get ours, they'll get theirs. But, you know, if he finds his, you know, a matchup somewhere else, which would make sense. I mean, you definitely want to try that, you know, try every matchup you can when you've got the home ice.
0: Suzuki, a finalist for the Selke, and I think considered the favorite. The Hart finalists came out today. McDavid, MacKinnon, Kucherov. Greg Wyshynski, frequent guest of ours, said he thought Celebrini deserved to be a finalist, and he said he voted for him to second mm-hmm. on his ballot. Do you agree? Would you have picked a different three?
1: Who am I displacing in this scenario? I really don't know. I love Celebrini. I don't think I can move one of those three out of there for him.
0: Kucherov had a record kind of scoring year. I mean, that 3 month or so stretch when he had, did he have 100 points in 50 games?
1: It's something insane. I didn't commit it to memory, but it blew my mind. Maybe that's why I don't remember it. It was like, what is he doing? Yeah, there's a stretch of the season where he was at like well over 2 points a game. And for a lot of games, like you said, like 50, it was a lot of games. I don't know if it got to 150 games, but it was nuts.
0: Well, these were 1, 2, 3 in points.
1: Yeah.
0: McDavid 1, Kucherov 2, MacKinnon 3. Celebrini was 4.
1: Yeah.
0: In points.
1: I have a hard time moving any one of those three out of there.
0: What I like about Greg's point, one of them, was he didn't want to hold it against Celebrini that his team wasn't better.
1: They didn't make it, right.
0: Which, you know, good. I agree with that. I'm trying to, I to a certain extent, I can respect value as it represents your team's performance. But what we do in sports is when a team isn't good, we blame their best players, not their worst players, usually. And that doesn't really seem right, but that's what we do. If the Sabres lose, it's going to be Thompson. Like, if he doesn't score, that's where we're going to end up, right? Yeah. I mean, that's what kind of, there are already signs of that, and they're not losing. So there, I can respect that to a certain point only. Otherwise, what am I trying to do? NFL, NHL, I'm trying to find the best player. That's what it is. And okay, if Celebrini was top three, even if his team... I know in the Olympics, he might have been the best player on Canada.
1: He was dynamite.
0: He was great.
1: That was really very much, I think, a coming out party for him. Because he's out in San Jose, and like if you watch them or see them before the Olympics, you're aware of how good he is. But largely, that his season was just going by. And people inside hockey were like, oh, wow, this guy is really hitting the beach in a meaningful way already. But then the Olympics showed up, and I think he was one of the biggest stars to come out of that. And very, very good for him. I said after the lottery, we were talking about San Jose a little, like he's going to win an MVP. And if they get a defenseman that is capable of doing, I don't know, what's too much? Like Schaefer had like a historic rookie season as a defenseman for the Islanders, top pick from last year. If they can get a guy at two that can give you two-thirds of what Schaefer did for the Islanders, that's a playoff team next year. San Jose.
0: I mean, they only missed by a few points.
1: They are just jacked with young guys that are all already look really good. And Celebrini, obviously, at the top of that. But they don't have really – they don't have a defenseman version of that guy yet.
0: Sam Panayotovic coming up next. 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
3: 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Look for the yellow lid.

0: Yeah. Why? Can't we just do what we would do organically and not, like, can we just cheer that?
1: Get ready to
0: be better sound.
1: Get ready to be really, really annoyed if you don't, right now as I'm saying this, remember how obnoxious Montreal's horn is. It goes forever, and it's like this sort of mid-range tone that is just, it's tough.
0: I do like the siren.
1: I am prepared to struggle with their horn.
0: The siren is unique at the end of the period in Montreal. Right. Yes. I do like the siren.
1: Me too.
0: Sam Paniadovich with us, Chicken Dinner, noted Chicago radio personality, living in New England now. Do you have, shall we ask, do you have a take on horns?
1: We're working ourselves into playoff shape here, Sam, by getting to hate everything about the team the Sabres are playing, including their horns.
2: Okay. I covered the Blackhawks when they debuted Chelsea Dagger as the goal song, and that took over the city. And that was a good one. I think a lot of the horns, though, are pretty bad, to be fair.
0: Chicago had the first one. Chicago Stadium had the first horn. Maybe Buffalo was second, Bulldog? Do you think so?
1: I don't know.
0: But Chicago, for years, was the only team with a goal horn. And, I mean, that was cool. But now everybody does it.
1: Right.
0: Sam, so you've been doing some, shall I call it, research on hockey futures. What is it?
2: Sure. So I've been texting around Vegas and basically asking about the liability that has built up over the season on Buffalo. And Jeff Davis at Circa, I thought this was really interesting. So November 14th, Circa Sports in Vegas, a very big, sharp sports book, had the Sabres at 350-1 to win the Stanley Cup. Wow. You believe that?
0: Wow.
2: That's insane, right? So they actually opened 150-1 because the Sabres, forget making a run, they weren't supposed to make the playoffs. So they opened 150-1, and then before that huge stretch in November, December, 350-1. The biggest bet they took was a five-figure bet at 125-1. There's also a bet on this. There's a 600-1 bet on Colorado to beat Buffalo in the Stanley Cup final.
0: 600-1, you said?
2: Mm-hmm.
0: Are these your bets, Bulldog? Are you
1: these
0: one?
1: Are not my bets.
0: Five-figure bet.
1: I do not have any.
0: That's at least $1 million.
1: I have no future action at this moment.
0: It's at least $1 million if they win it.
1: I've got action on tonight, and that's
0: that better.
1: It. Yeah.
0: Well, I mean, who knew? Any of this was, what is it now, 8-1, 10?
2: Yeah, Colorado-Buffalo is about 7 or 8-1, and I still don't think it's the worst idea. In fact, I was on a podcast earlier this week where the host said, who do you like to go to the Stanley Cup final? And I was like, Colorado and Buffalo. I panicked. I wasn't prepared for the question, you know? Look, they should win tonight. They should. And then naturally Buffalo will lose the next two in Montreal, and then we'll come back to Buffalo 2-2. But we've seen some bets actually today in Vegas on Montreal, but these were the same people that bet Montreal in game number one. And I personally don't think the game was all that close. Obviously we all watched it. The one bet that I keep looking at today, I know last week, and it's very funny. I appreciate the audience in Buffalo. Very loyal, very friendly for the most part. When I wasn't on at my usual time today, 3:30, I got 3 direct messages from people that bet Alex Tuch first goal last week. And basically like the Dave Chappelle meme, like scratching his neck, you know, looking for drugs.
1: Yeah.
2: So they're asking, who do I like to score tonight? And I hate to give you the odds on favorite here, but this is a Tage Thompson plus 150 night, isn't it?
0: I wouldn't hate it.
1: I mean, knock yourself out. I'm back on Josh Norris again tonight.
0: You and Norris.
1: I'm gonna die hard on Norris.
0: I just want to feel like Norris is up to this. And we can talk about that later.
1: Yeah.
0: I'm still trying to figure out what he is. But, you know, I love when you are on him because
1: I just feel like Benson is going to do so much. And even if they're not matched up on the number one line, maybe that's even better. I just feel like there's going to be opportunity there for Norris. It was Doan in game one and McLeod on the power play. To me, that could easily be Norris.
0: Well,
1: I'm there.
0: Thompson, I haven't looked. He hasn't scored in 6. Scored twice in game one, and that's been it. So it's 6 games without a goal. That's probably a pretty big drought for him. for his last.
1: Yeah.
2: I

0: I think he gets one tonight. I think he does. At plus 150, I think it's a decent bet. If you're looking for a longer shot, though, because, again, we had Tuck last week at about 3-1. He was 12-1 for the first goal. Bowen Byram is 7-1 to score at any time. He is 30-1 to score the first goal. I may have a little piece of money on that one.
1: He has 4 goals in the playoffs. I think, respecting the Thompson idea, I'd have to bet him to score twice to make it worth it.
2: Plus 950.
1: That I might do. Tail Sam.
0: But what if he scores once, Mike? You're going to hate yourself.
1: No, I'll never hate myself. This is what makes me feel like I'm alive. Losing.
2: Right.
1: Losing. You know, Sam, adjacent.
2: Yeah.
1: Correct adjacent.
2: I don't want to put Mike's name on this, but you know my motto. I'd rather lose $10 than win 12. So, you know, I got to get the odds. It's got to be enough that I'm gonna feel alive if the bet is alive.
1: Sam's like, how did I end up with these two?
2: I know.
1: Like, he's already talking about a different show where he wasn't prepared for the question. When has he ever been prepared for one of our questions? Horns at hockey games.
2: Right.
1: The poor guy. Sam, assuming you're still there, because I didn't want to alienate you. What's your lacrosse problem?
0: I have no interest in lacrosse. And today apparently is the opening day of lacrosse. Yes. And I have a lot of Twitter, I guess, interactions or Twitter impressions today of people trying to sell me lacrosse bets. And I have no interest in betting on the PLL or watching the PLL. I'm not a lacrosse guy, Mike. That's all.
1: That's it. Nothing more. Just don't want the distractions. Don't want it. Kelly in Vegas has some lacrosse.
0: Can you imagine paying for PLL bets?
1: Yes. I mean, I have bet that league.
2: I mean,
1: I know it a little bit.
2: Sam, once I gambled on Chinese men's Olympic hockey, I think, you know, that's pretty right. Much all bets were off.
1: Literally. That's right.
0: Uh-huh.
2: It's just like, yeah. What won't I gamble on?
1: Sam, we know to be a White Sox fan. They are, I guess, in it. I mean, 2 games out in a bad division. Scooble hurt for Detroit. But I looked at the futures today, Sam, and they are a much bigger long shot than anybody else there, like even the Royals or the Twins. Does that line up? Should the White Sox be plus 2,000 to win the AL Central when the Twins or the Royals are like maybe 4 or 5 to 1?
0: No, I don't think so. I think the better market, though, is to reach the playoffs. So there's a 7-1, an 8-20 at FanDuel, a 12-1 at DraftKings, and a 13-1 at MGM. That gap is massive. You know, there's no way a team should be as low as 7 and as high as 13-1. And, you know, a website that I look at all the time is Baseball Reference. They do a playoff odds page that I literally have in one of my 35 tabs on my browser every morning. I refresh it and look at it. So according to Baseball Reference, the White Sox have about a 20% chance to make the playoffs. Well, that's nowhere near 13-1, Mike. I mean, it's just mathematically not right. Like a 20% chance is much lower than 13-1. So I think it's basically odds maker disbelief. So you're paying a tax on a lot of things. We pay taxes every week on Patrick Mahomes, on Josh Allen. We're not going to pay a tax on the White Sox because they haven't done anything. So I think it's basically those like the MGM and the DraftKings side of it is they're daring you. Hey, come on in. We'll roll the carpet out. Water's warm. Come bet this 12-1, 13-1. But then you have another book at 7-1. So. This speaks to the importance of obviously having more than one sports book. If you're going to bet $100 and you're going to take the 7-1 when there's a 12-1 and a 13-1 in the market, shame on you. Look, it's a young team. The pitching has been unbelievably good since April 3rd. Believe it or not, the Chicago White Sox have the best starting pitching ERA in the majors. I don't think that's going to last through June, July, August, September, but the starting pitching has been the biggest surprise. And of course, Murakami's been awesome. Did I send you that Murakami bet that I made, Mike?
1: Yes.
0: The home run leader?
1: Lead the league in home runs, yes. Or lead the baseball.
0: 100-1.
1: Love it.
0: Here, yeah,
1: how
0: crazy.
1: About this, too? I like the logic of all of this. Bulldog, how many 15 teams, how many teams in the American League are more than one game over 500?
2: Oh my gosh! I saw this the other day. Is it only Two. Yeah.
1: Great job. Yankees and Rays.
2: Yeah.
1: Who are both more than like a 2-1 win-to-loss pace. But nobody else is more than one game over 500. Pick one of these teams. Six make it. We're about almost a quarter of the way in. Pick one of these long shots. White Sox make some sense. Boston 6-under. Toronto 5-under. Houston 8-under. Like, I don't know. Ugh. There's room. Sam, thanks you. Thank you. Will you be watching the game tonight?
0: Yeah, I'm not going to go to a bar across the street from the Garden, though, this time. I might just watch it at home. But I do have some Sabres tonight, and I do think Tage will light the lamp at plus 150. I know, again, you want a longer shot. Let's just keep it simple, stupid. Tage Thompson plus 150 to score. Light it up.
1: You want a longer shot. You want to lose.
2: Yeah.
1: No, I like it. I'm going with you.
2: I'm glad you mentioned the bar across the street because I wanted – at least publicly thank you for taking care of the kid last Friday. He had an unbelievable trip. I didn't want to make this whole segment turn into like rehashing all that, but for folks that don't know, Sam pulled Owen into town. He set him up with a couple bartenders at this place near the Garden, and Owen got to hold court there and buy beers for people because so many fans threw money into his Venmo so he could go to Boston. And you helped him a ton, and I appreciate you looking out for him.
0: Of course, anytime. You know I love the boys and the boys' family, of course. I will say, you know, Owen was on the fence, though, because I told him on the way out, him and his buddy Jimmy, they were going into the Garden, and I said, hey, dude, get a stamp, and if they win, come back. I don't know, Sammy P, I don't know. I said, if they win, your ass better be back at that bar. And in the third period, I texted him and said, hey, you better get back over there. And he came to his senses, and then he tweeted, hey, I'm at this bar, Sabres fans came through. Yeah, that's amazing. He'll never forget that night.
1: Thank you, Sam. Talk next week.
0: See you guys.
1: Sam Paniatovich on the Wester Hotline. 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
5: Contest time, our final Mother's Day sports trivia question of the week. Be the first person to answer correctly at 716-221-4WGR, that's 4947, and win a $125 gift card to the Woodhouse Spa in Williamsville. It's what mom really wants for Mother's Day. Today's question, these tennis legends were coached from a young age by their mother, Oracine Price, who helped them combine for 30 Grand Slam singles titles. Who are these athletes that I once saw with their mom walking through the Detroit airport?
6: All right.
5: Closest I ever got.
6: Were they really young then? Mid-career? What age?
5: Buffalo Blizzard trip. So 98, probably. Right. So they would have been.
6: Just getting going, kind of.
5: 20?
6: Yeah.
5: Maybe right. Venus is 20?
6: Okay. Wow, cool.
5: I mean, she's almost 50 now, yeah. I think.
6: They've been on the scene a long time. Yeah.
5: Yeah. Oh, I gave the answer away. It's all right.
6: Oh, yeah.
5: It's already.
6: You know, he got the thumbs up already. Somebody called and knew it.
5: The answer is Yvonne Goolagong and her sister, Anne Goolagong.
6: Much lesser known, Anne Goolagong.
5: Venus and Serena Williams.
6: Yep.
5: The answer is Betty Stova.
6: I like this question mostly because the father is the subject of so much of the conversation and so much of the credit for their careers.
5: King Richard, the movie.
6: Right, exactly. Like, you, a casual tennis fan, which I would have to, I'm definitely not more than a casual tennis fan, might be like, I don't think I've ever even heard the name of the mother.
5: Oracine Price.
6: Right. I like to hear it. Good job.
5: One of our many awesome names on the one-timers list, people who've been on the show one and only one time, Ted Robinson, who for many years was the voice of tennis on NBC. Mm-hmm. And he was on once, and I asked him about Richard Williams, and he said, I will not talk about him.
6: Ooh. Yowza. That's
5: I will not talk about
6: that's
5: him.
6: That's how you say a lot without saying anything.
5: Yeah.
6: Well, I mean, that is something to say, but like that, whew, that's loaded.
5: Yeah, I mean,
6: yeah,
5: it's just an announcer.
6: Right.
5: Not like
6: yeah.
5: some other, it's not like Martina Hingis's dad.
6: Yep. Well, he had a certain reputation for, like, you know, there being no guardrails on whatever's best for my girls. I'm looking out for my girls.
5: Who's going to be the hero tonight? 803-0550. Mike Schopen, the Bulldog, back to the Sabres after this. Pregame at 6 o'clock here on WGR.

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2: You know, I gotta wonder what kind of working relationship you'd have with Satan.
1: It's Mike Shope.
2: I've often wondered that. Like, he, they, I don't know what his pronouns are, or their pronouns. Anyway, Satan.
1: And the Bulldog.
3: Maybe, what's the upside of doing well?
2: Well, maybe they're too busy making everyone else's life hell.
3: Oh, boy.
2: And you might just be able to do your own thing if you're partnered with Satan.
1: It's Mike Shope and the Bulldog.
2: They're too busy, you know, making Scott Norwood miss field goals.
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3: We were talking about Carolina earlier, and I prefaced it all by saying everything now sounds like it might be a jinx. Because, oh, well, you're looking ahead to round three. You got to talk about something. Like, I'm optimistic, confident. I'm not assuming they'll beat Montreal, but I'd rather pick them than Montreal. I'd like their chances. If any of that needs to be...
2: Especially up 1-0 already, right?
3: Have the lead.
2: Yep.
3: One other thing like this that, in one sense, certainly can wait because it's not about this series. But on the other, I think you could say that all Sabres topics are on the table, from line combinations to uniforms. I mean, to songs, to beer Sabres. Like, Good Morning America did a feature here today. Like, anything is okay. Where are we at on Alex Tuch in the future? Should that wait? I mean, it's going to wait.
2: It definitely can wait for me. I am not. It's funny, man. I guess it can be the kind of thing that you could feel is hanging over you a little bit. Like, if he's your favorite player, or even if he's not, right? He's not my favorite player, but I certainly like him. And there's no question that I recognize his immediate value to this team. Like, if you were to choose to not sign him, I'm gonna need to have a lot of faith in what you're gonna do with that money to replace him, because I'm not ready to listen to, oh well, Quinn will take another step, and here comes Hellenius. Like, you've got a cup contending team now, and just backfilling with kids on the specter of promise and hope is, that's not for a contending team. A contending team goes and gets a replacement for Alex Tuch somehow, either through trade or. And that's the start from the standpoint of them not doing it. Like, but I'm not thinking about that at all. Mm-hmm. I think I don't want to make the case either that you just pay him whatever he wants, because he is going to be 30, and there is a conversation to be had about long range. You're a contending team now. Is that, like, how soon do I regret having him at $11 million a year, let's say? Like, do I regret that in 2 years? Because that's a little too soon. If I regret it in 4 years, that's a little farther down the line, and I can live with it. Like, that's a win-now move. And if you think he's got 4 years of 60 to 70 points and high-caliber defensive play, penalty-killing, all the stuff he produces right now, I would sign him for 8 years, knowing that four of them are going to be probably, or at least have the potential to be that. I mean, he could be an outlier and be great, you know, for the whole life of the contract.
3: Well,
2: come on.
3: There's also, and maybe this shouldn't count, but I think it does in reality. What if they win it? I mean, you're just going to send him to Detroit? Like, if they win it, or even do what they've done already. I mean, if it keeps going, really tough move to turn down players who have been stars on this team.
2: Right.
3: I mean, Kenneth Walker happened. He won the Super Bowl MVP. That was out of nowhere, that team, the Seahawks. And they'd be like, okay, fine, whatever. We're not interested. That's the business of it. But I wonder how much harder it becomes if this keeps going.
2: It's funny. If they don't win it,
3: Is this why?

0: Are you going there?
1: No. If they don't win it, it maybe becomes harder. If you win it, can you then do what the Chiefs did with Tyreek Hill? Which is like, well, we got a parade. We did the thing, and we're a contender. We intend to continue to contend, but we're gonna pass on $11 million for a soon-to-be 30-year. I don't know. It gets tough. The sentimentality would be very hard to overcome. I'm thinking of myself in 04. I did not need Bill Miller and Derek Lowe and anybody else from the 04 Red Sox to not be. I wanted them all back in 05. I just want to watch them play. I don't care if they're terrible. They just won the World Series for me. First time in my lifetime. I want to watch them run around and on the grass for another season. I don't care if they're dilapidated and it's bad money. Just give me – the whole year will feel like a victory lap. And now that's an extreme. Like, I'm a little nutty with that.
0: Well, I think this would be much more that than Tyreek Hill.
1: Yeah, I think you're right.
0: I mean, it's Mahomes and Kelce and Tyreek Hill, but he wasn't – well, we know from – it having gone by, like time went by, and he wasn't sort of so important that you had to keep him. And they'd won before. I think there were a couple of differences.
1: Yep.
0: And at that time, we talked about Diggs in this when the Chiefs traded Hill to Miami. And like, what about Stephon Diggs? And could you do the same thing? Like, you can't do the same thing because you haven't won yet.
1: Right.
0: So you're breaking up a team that has never won, actually.
1: Right.
0: And what they're doing is trying to retool after winning. That's very different. It doesn't have to be. I always like that conversation because there's nothing fundamentally different about it. You're the 2021 Bills. You're the 2021 Chiefs, whatever year it is. And why does the past have to mean anything? I also wouldn't want to make a practice. I mean, this would be a very bad way to go about being a GM in sports. The worst ones will do this, is you're paying for past performance. You know, you're sort of maybe too sentimental.
1: Mm-hmm.
0: And this can be owners. But I feel like the Bills and Sabres are unique in that it would be a first. Alex Tuch, if this happens, every player on that team, but he's right near the top of the list, if not at the top of the list of folk heroes, if they win a cup.
1: Mm-hmm.
0: Because many like to start the story of the Sabres' return with Tuch, who was a fan growing up.
1: And right. Grew up in the same town as Tim Connolly. Right, yeah.
0: You know, a couple hours away and everything. Every time you watch a game, they mention this. So he would be, like, way up there on the list, and maybe he'll even be a hero in the course of the games. I mean, and I think in real terms, that just all would make it harder to send him on his way.
1: Right.
0: So I don't know, like this is one when I don't really think I'm better off being so self-conscious about it, but like in 06 and 07, I knew some of the players and we would talk about all this stuff and assume series wins and talk about parade locations and, you know, get excited for it. And I remember talking to Briere once. I'm like, cause he referenced one of these conversations and I'm like, Danny, just please turn it off. Don't get in my head that like you're listening. You're driving to work tonight.
1: Right.
0: Tuck's driving to the game, listening to a conversation about his contract.
1: Right. Yeah. No. Like,
0: just please turn us off. Right. Let's just keep it to the fans. We'll talk about this.
1: I'm mad at you right now for planting this swing thought in my head. Right. Now. Just like, you know what? I never want to think about that. I mean, ever. You can't do this the way that I want to do it. I think the way you want to do it, if you're thinking about that.
0: No, I know. We still are having the conversation.
1: I know, and mostly I'm fooling around. But at my core, I feel that very hard, very strongly too. You know, imagining that, you know, it can get very distracting. Anyways, well, that's why the Chiefs winning. That's why I mentioned like if they win, is it different than if they bow out in the second or even the third round? And it probably really isn't, because if you don't win, you're going to want to keep going, and that's where you're going to have to show me. Okay, what exactly are you going to do with this money? Like, who's replacing Alex Tuch? I like the kids too, but I'm not ready to assume that's just going to seamlessly happen. And if they win, you look like a ghoul not extending him and sending him on his way out in the free agency. So I think either way, you just have to swallow hard and hope, again, that that contract, you get more good out of it than regret. Because it seems inevitable. If you're talking about an 8-year deal that gets done before July 1st, there's a shelf life on that. They have to do that. And, you know, let's hope their window to work is small, because they play into the middle of June and they've only got a couple of weeks there to get ready for the draft and then free agency. They got to get that done. If they want 8 years and he wants 8 years, they got to do that before July 1, because then they just become like any other team.
0: What's a contract that he would want and like you'd expect him to take? Eight for what? Like if he were to milk 8 years out of somebody at his age, I mean, I could use his agent. Perhaps. If he's successful at that, how much money is it?
1: I think it's 11 a year.
0: Eight for $88 million.
1: Yeah.
0: So that might be what you would think he would need.
1: Yeah.
0: And if he has to come down, then he has to come down. But like that's where you think maybe he wants to be. What's the most? There's a maximum, right? Is it 20% of the cap? What's the most you can pay somebody?
1: Well, I'm not sure what the percentage is, but with the cap being set, as I saw something within the last 24 hours about the floor, the ceiling, max contract is $20.2 million.
0: Okay, can I pay him? I can't bring myself to say like the absolute max contract. Can I pay him $35 million for 2 years? And would he say yes to that? That's what this is out loud. $35 million for 2 years for Alex Tuch. Would he maybe say yes to that?
1: I don't know. That's
0: so it's about the years.
1: Yeah, it's $50 million less.
0: Not having to do this again.
1: Yeah.
0: You know, before you're too old.
1: Yeah. I would be very surprised if he stays here on anything less than an 8-year deal.
0: Why?
1: Because I just think if they're going to get it done before July 1, it's a way to bring the cap. I think if you go to 7 years, maybe you're talking about $12 million now or more. Like you're just getting more just to make up the money. You're going to want to get to a number. And the eighth year gives you the opportunity to spread that out a little more so the cap hit isn't as bad. So there's value on both sides to do it. And so it gives the player the appearance of working with the team, right? For a player of this resume, right, his stats, his comparables, like on the open market, those guys are going for blank. But you get that eighth year, and that mitigates that. Because you can pile that extra money into an eighth year and stretch out that AAV where it's a little more palatable for you. So I just think if they're close enough, they'll get done before July 1st. You know, do we need to get to a scenario where they say, okay, go see what's out there? Because inevitably somebody is going to pay him. It'll only be 7 years, but then the AAV probably gets nutty.
0: Because other teams can't go to eight.
1: Right. And neither can you once you get past July 1.
0: Mm-hmm.
1: So I think if it's going to get done, they'll be on the same page, close enough that they get it done within the window where the eighth year is available to them. Because it makes every bit of sense that everyone involved would want to utilize it.
0: Well, I know it sounds naive, but I want to see him run around on the grass here next year, no matter what.
1: Right, right.
0: You know, I'm totally like you in how it will be if they do it. Just bring back everybody, no matter what.
1: Right.
0: Where has Terry Pegula been? Like, he's not getting a lot of, to my eyes, he's not getting a lot of, like, credit or, are you, like, hearing his name on broadcast or seeing his face anywhere?
1: Not at all.
0: Hmm.
1: Not at all. I'm not.
0: I read that he was in Boston.
1: Yeah. Not watching every minute of intermissions or anything to like know. I'm mostly flipping around.
0: I am now.
1: So I don't know, but I don't feel like I've seen him like, oh, here's the Sabres owner. I haven't seen that. So I don't know.
0: I was thinking about him, was it 2 days ago when Ted Turner died? Was that maybe mm-hmm. Wednesday?
1: It was this week, yeah.
0: Because Ted Turner, who owned the Atlanta Braves, also managed the Atlanta Braves.
1: Yeah, that happened.
0: For one game. I think, you know, more owners should try that.
1: You do?
0: There's so many games. What if you owned the Sabres? You wouldn't want to just coach once? Just get down there and...
1: No.
0: See? You would.
1: No.
0: I don't believe you.
1: No.
0: You would, but you wouldn't do it.
1: No.
0: Because people would make fun of you.
1: Well, I'm not going to tell you that that isn't a compelling reason to avoid it, but I would never want to pretend like I know more than I do.
0: Which, no, that I understand that. That shouldn't have to matter.
1: Well, it would to me, though. So that's
0: you don't have to necessarily do much.
1: No, I know. I could just stand there.
0: Remember in COVID?
1: I watched Rob Ray coach roller hockey. I don't think he was drawing up plays.
0: Well, how did it go, though?
1: I don't remember.
0: Maybe he should have drawn up some plays. Remember in COVID, there was a game the Rangers had the Flyers in, and like in that year, there were lots of times when those people had to sit out. Kevin Adams coached a game during COVID for the Sabres.
1: I think Chris Drury did the same for the Rangers when they had something happen. I think he might have been behind the bench for a game.
0: Well, there was a game where all their coaches were down. Maybe he was that game. They probably had somebody back there.
1: Yeah.
0: And they won 9-0.
1: Right. Spinajad had a game, I remember.
0: If you're the coach, there was 9-0 after two that night. If you're the coach of the Rangers, whoever it was, and you have COVID, so you're not allowed to be behind the bench, and they go and win 9-0, how does that look? Jeez, thanks.
1: Not great.
0: I'm really important here. Remember the Browns in the playoffs?
1: Stefanski.
0: Kevin Stefanski gets COVID. The Cleveland Browns are in the playoffs at the Steelers, like who they never beat the Steelers. They murdered them. And the coach wasn't there. That's the best. Everybody got better. Don't worry about it. That's the best when the coaches, like just the team... is just amazingly better when they're not there. You at least as a coach, I don't even know if the Braves, did they lose when Ted Turner was
1: I have no idea what happened. I don't remember it being only one game. I'm disappointed it was only one game.
0: I think it was one game.
1: I've seen photos of him forever in the uniform.
0: Yeah. He didn't wear it in the luxury boxes.
1: No.
0: Just the one?
1: Like in the dugout. Just in the dugout? Yeah, right. Yeah.
0: Major League managers, Ted Turner, 0-1.
1: Okay, there it is.
0: He was 0-0 on challenges.
1: They didn't respond to his leadership style.
0: No, I guess not. Well, we don't have to talk about Alex Tuch's future anymore or Ted Turner. I feel great about tonight, although there's the one thing in my head is that game two stat from last week or 2 weeks ago now, where the Sabres have this awful record in games two in the playoffs. Mm-hmm. I think it's like 18-33 now.
1: I don't like hearing that right now. No.
0: At the risk of being like too optimistic today.
1: 18 and yeah, that's tough. All right.
0: I've got it in here somewhere.
1: Yeah.
0: 18-33 is their franchise record in games two in a playoff series, including the loss to Boston. Last win was 06.
1: Time to break a trend. They swept this team the last time they were in the playoffs against one another.
0: They did.
1: So let's plant that as a swing thought. I want that in my head. And they played a game on Mother's Day in that series.
0: At home.
1: Which they will do. Now, it was a home game that time. Matthew Barnaby had a hat trick. His mom was in a suite. It was really, really heartwarming. But it was a home game, and this year, game three will be in Montreal. But it's on Mother's Day night, and that was an afternoon game too, whatever. But I'm here for sweep them. Let's go.
0: Does the first game tilt you either way in terms of confidence in this series? Because you could say either. I think what Montreal went with was – you know, it's just a big adjustment from the last round,
1: right. We
0: realized with the more space, like there's more we can do.
1: I'm inclined to respect that. I just think that it's a better opponent than I had last round. Not by miles, but it's a better opponent. And so game one was, geez, I don't want to go too far, like easy. But you didn't have to hang on for dear life or anything. I mean, they were up 4-1. 4-2 got a little tight. But the third period was just professional assassination again. They just took the air out of the game. It was never like, oh, you know. So I don't expect that to continue. You know, if you did, then you'd maybe go bet the sweep because, you know, I think Buffalo has it in them to, you know, play that game again. I just think Montreal, I mean, everybody hit goalposts. I just think it's going to be close, and it could be close again tonight, closer than it was in game one. So I don't feel like I've learned. I don't think I know what this series is really going to be yet, I guess I would say. I think I will buy that both teams were just sort of, you know, let's see what this matchup is. Let's see what that matchup. Kind of how I talked earlier about how Lindy, as the game went on, seemed like, yeah, well, let's see what Thompson and Tuck look like against Suzuki and Caulfield. And just seeing, you know, experimenting a little bit. The score allowed you a little bit of room to do that, I suppose. And I think that'll change. I think the matchups will become more defined.
0: So that means tonight you find out.
1: Yeah, probably. I would expect, like, if they went back and looked at it, and did we discover, wow, we really got to keep Benson, Doan, and Norris out there against that number one line. Let's do that. Then maybe you see that all night tonight. Or maybe the tape told them a different story, that indeed, like, the Thompson line did a credible job. And if I get Norris, Doan, and Benson away from Caulfield, Suzuki, and Slefkovsky, maybe they can even do more for me. And in that case, you know, then, you know, full speed ahead on that. I don't think we know that yet. Tonight will tell us to an extent, because again, Lindy's got the matchup and he can decide who he wants out against whom. And again, it was a little bit of a grab bag in game one. I'd be surprised if that continues much past tonight, if it even continues into tonight.
0: See if Doan, Benson, and McLeod, not a line, but the three Sabres who each had 2 points in game one, can continue to shoot up this list,
1: yeah, right,
0: of mine of all-time Sabres versus Canadiens playoff scores. Two in the first game is a good start. The threes, some of the names, Bulldog. 3 points for Buffalo against Montreal in postseason history. Dean Kennedy.
1: Wow. Dean Kennedy.
0: Dean Kennedy, I should probably look because you always should look. But I went with my friend to game one of the series in 1990. It was a great Sabres team. Montreal was really good, too. They might have been third and fourth in the league in points, but played each other. Travis would have loved it.
1: Yeah.
0: And I think they win that game 4-1, and Dean Kennedy scored. And my buddy and I were just, like, completely wowed by it, like, just because he never scored.
1: Right. I went to a Sabres playoff game. They scored one goal, and it was Dean Kennedy.
0: Yeah. Well, this was a 4-1 win.
1: Oh, 4-1 win. I'm sorry.
0: I think. But still.
1: Yeah, okay. I had it wrong. Sorry.
0: Not only did they get a win there, but Kennedy.
1: Right.
0: And we would just walk around saying Kennedy.
1: Right. Isn't that not Greenway from game one?
0: It's more than Greenway.
1: Yes, that's right. Greenway at least is a forward.
0: Right. 1990, 80 games played, he had 2 goals. But I think he scored in that opener. That would be, old Samuelson. Before Samuelson started scoring all the time.
1: Right. Right.
0: Last year, Samuelson, this would be. All right, coming up later this hour, Alex Lyon with the media. We'll have Paul Hamilton on to kick pregame off at 6. Mike Schopen and the Bulldog at 8:03, 0550. This is WGR.
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0: the really, you know, big dogs on the team, you get there and you're like, whoa, this guy's way better than I even imagined. And that's definitely happened with Dawes this year. Obviously new playing against him and kind of his pedigree, obviously, but you get into practice with him, get into the room with him, and it's just blows you away at how talented some of those guys are. And so massive credit to him. He works extremely hard and has a great mindset. So just credit to him.
1: Hey, Alex. The Montreal is a far different style team than Boston. How did you see the Sabres adapt to a different style of game in attacking Montreal?
0: Yeah, definitely different. A bit of a different style. I think sometimes, you can kind of blow it up in your head that maybe it's going to be a completely different game, and really it just comes down to making plays and playing with poise at the end of the day. So that's by far the most important thing. And we did a good job of that. I think we came mentally prepared yesterday. Game one is always a feeling out process to a degree. And so I'm sure that they'll be definitely ready to play tomorrow. And so we just have to match that competitivity and desperation.
2: Hey, Alex, just bigger picture. I mean, I remember talking to you in Toronto when you were with the Panthers. I mean, you've had a lot of stops. It hasn't been a straight line. What's kept you going, and what are you most proud of your journey to this point?
0: Yeah, I think everybody in the league probably would tell you that they would never think that they would make it as far as they did. And so it's a lot about survival, at times. And when the chips are down, just continuing to stay competitive and believe in yourself. It's sometimes a really difficult thing to do. I just love playing hockey, and that's probably the thing that I found that's carried me through the most. Is I love playing a game. I love being around the guys, and I love competing. Having that competitive energy to bring it on a day-to-day basis is something that I'm proud of, and I try to bring to whatever team I'm on. And it's just a lot of fun. I actually quite enjoy playing for different organizations, and I've found that to be a pretty enjoyable experience.
3: Hey, Alex, kind of a goalie science sort of question here, but Montreal was doing a lot of quick passes from behind the net, goal line, cross crease kind of stuff. Is there a way to prepare for that, or how do you attack that when you have to keep your head on a swivel?
0: Yeah, definitely. I think that you have to mentally prepare a little bit differently than the team that maybe likes to hold on to pucks. When you play against enough teams, you kind of start to develop a game plan for those things. For example, if you're going to play in Carolina, you kind of know it's going to be a different style of game when you're going in there. And the first 10 minutes, we joke all the time, but the first 10 minutes of playing at the Lenovo Center is always going to be a big task, because they're going to come ready to play and they're going to throw everything into net. So, some teams, every team resides on a different part of the scale in terms of shot volume and how they like to create and get their best chances. So, I think just with experience, you kind of learn to deal with certain different situations in different ways.
4: Hey, Alex, again, about your road to where you are today. I know you're just in the second round and you're going to say nobody's won yet, but do you sometimes reflect on all the journey you've gone through to get there? Do you surprise yourself to say, okay, I'm one of the most dominant goalie in those playoffs, and here's where I'm from? Do you think of that a lot or not much?
0: I think you get over a hump at some point of, especially it was difficult for me at times because I spent a lot of the early parts of my career, obviously, in the American League, and then kind of broke in –

0: when I was a bit older, and I found that difficult to a degree. And sometimes it's difficult not to get enamored with yourself and feel, you know, feel good about yourself, to be honest. I think at this point in my career, what I focus on and what drives me is ultimately having that team success. And the individual success really just takes a backseat once you get to a certain point. And it's much more rewarding and much more fun to play with a team that has energy and great vibes, and you're playing the right way and you're ultra competitive. And so those are really the things that I focus on now. And I found the older I get, the less I care about the individual. And I think, honestly, that will also help the individual play as well, if you focus on that. But it's really difficult as a young player to not get caught up in that day-to-day, and you're thinking about, you know, the production, and because that's really, you know, where we get judged on is our production, realistically. So, you know, the less you think about that and the less you worry about that, usually the better things are.
1: And how's the life of a 33-year-old in the locker room where everyone is basically 24?
0: Yeah. Sorry, what's it like?
1: And what's it like being one of the oldest guys in this locker room?
0: I think actually my American League experience, I think, trained me pretty good for that. I was the oldest guy in the room for a couple of years. Like my year in Chicago, I was the oldest guy in the locker room at age like 30. So it's not really that foreign of an experience for me. Every team is different. Every organization is different. And it presents a different set of challenges. And so really, as a guy who's been with a bunch of different teams, I'm kind of like an amorphous blob to a degree, where I can fit in different situations and adapt to the circumstances. And that's what I try to do. And I think that's where my value lies.
2: An amorphous blob is a very good identity to have, I guess. I was wondering, for your perspective, last night, obviously in the third period, you enter with a two-goal lead. There's some degree of impact on how that period went, I suppose, the fact that you guys were leading. The shot disparity is one thing, but from your point of view, did you feel like there was any imminent danger in that period, aside from the fact that the puck was in your end a lot and that probably you had to be on high alert, but otherwise, what was the danger level as far as your point of view was?
0: Yeah, I see that as we talked about it all year, and you have to spend, you know, the reason you train so hard in the summer is to prepare for the preseason, and then you want to start doing the right things in the preseason so you can parlay that into the regular season, and then so on and so forth. And I think that we did a good job this year of focusing on those details. When we have a one-goal lead, when it's tied, when we're down by one, you want to remember those experiences and think about them in the moment so you can draw on them later. And so I think that, you know, the people maybe that have been around the team a bit more, they would say the same thing, that I think we did a good job when we had a 1-2-goal lead in the third period. We've been training all year for those situations. And I think that we've done a good job and found a good identity in those situations. You know, it's not easy, and so it's not just not going to necessarily translate fluidly from game to game. But again, we've just done a good job of training ourselves and doing the right things. I think it's carrying over.
3: Alex, if we're kind of in that same vein, there was so much made about the lack of playoff experience in this group going in, and yet you haven't seemed to have much trouble making adjustments and doing those things, whether it's in game or from game to game. What is it about this group that is unique in that way, that really, whether it's flushing a bad period or whatever it is, what makes this group special in that way?
0: I think it's not even from the outside, from the inside looking out, it's easy to forget that maybe at one point in the season we were fighting for our lives, and there's an NHL team every year and every sports team that they start playing playoff games in the middle of their season, and then it translates well, that kind of desperation. And we did a good job at the end of the year and found some success for sure, but at one point in the season in December, we were fighting for our lives. And I think that we rallied around each other as a group, and it's been a really fun group to be a part of. And I think that, you know, when guys are playing for the guy next to them, that's the most powerful thing. So I think that that's what we're doing right now.
4: Alex, you've had a front row seat to Zach Benson all season long. What's it like over the last few weeks to see the hockey world kind of get to know the player and the personality that you guys have in Benson?
0: Yeah, playoffs is fun sometimes because we see that guy every day, and it's just like the first time that other people are getting to having the Zach Benson experience. I've been so impressed with him since the first day I got here. His ability to like read the situation and read people and understand the game is high. Benny's definitely, there's an art to his madness, and I don't necessarily know that he always wants to let people believe that, but he definitely knows what he's doing. And for a young player, I don't know, what is he, 20 years old? He's not even 21. For him to excel in this situation is extremely impressive.
5: Alex Lyon on a roll with the Sabres, as is his team. Benson is 20. He turns 21 in 2 weeks. No, less than that, May 12th. So I guess that's Tuesday. Everybody's into Benson, you know? I think there are fans whose favorite player is the star, the superstar. There are fans who enjoy not going in that direction and finding players that are more obscure. And then there can also be whatever other kind of reasons for how you gravitate to a favorite. But Benson, I think, kind of just has everybody. And the whole rat stuff with him, I wonder, he's probably been asked this, I wonder how much he chooses to embrace that. I mean, it's a compliment in hockey. He's not only, well, I guess this is what makes the famous rats, if you will, famous, is they're not just there to get their shots in. There's more to their game, often much more. And I don't know, like a part of me would think that Benson might not appreciate being kind of pigeonholed, if you will, in that one particular way. But probably publicly it's better to use it. And maybe he doesn't always love it, but I think he has shown to be embracing the whole idea. What a player. Paul Hamilton joins us next. Pre-game coverage officially starts. Mike Schopen, the Bulldog, WGR.
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13: Pre-game is coming up next as it is game 2 between the Buffalo Sabres and the Montreal Canadiens, and Buffalo is looking to take a 2-0 series lead. Earlier today, our own Paul Hamilton did report from Morning Skate today that the Sabres lineup does appear to be the same as it was for game 1. And then as for the status for Sam Carrick, head coach Lindy Ruff said he is on the cusp of playing and would play if it were Game 7, but believes the team will be better for it to give him a few more days. Again, pregame is coming up next. Puck drop is in an hour at 7, and for TV purposes, the game is on TNT and HBO. But to listen to Dan Dunleavy and Rob Ray, that is going to be right here on WGR.

0: PR.
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6: Game two. The Sabres and Canadiens downtown Buffalo on this sunny Friday evening. Thanks for joining us. I'm Mike Shope. Bulldog is on his way to the game. I am jealous. A lot of you are headed there, of course, too, or there already, maybe assembled outside, party in the plaza or canal side or any of it. Beautiful day for it, and what a trip this all has been. The Sabres in game one on Wednesday night get it done 4-2 against Montreal. It's been a pretty consistent recipe for them in the playoffs, at least, and for much of their regular season success. They got ahead, and with a little bit of stress in the second period on Montreal's second goal, heading into the third period was pretty much cool and collected. The Sabres only did get one shot on goal themselves in that third period, but playing with the lead, I just heard that press conference from Alex Lyon yesterday, asked about just how much stress did he feel given sort of the flow of play in the third period, and just talked about, you know, we worked for this, you know, just being prepared and of sound mind. The Sabres continue to impress. Montreal talked about, it being such a different game than they had been playing in their series with Tampa Bay. I'll bring in Paul in just a minute, and we'll go over that and more. The Sabres 4-2 winners on Wednesday, as I mentioned. It's Doan early from Benson when Hudson falls. That leads to the 3-on-1, ultimately, the Sabres score there. They get a power play goal from Ryan McLeod in the first period as well. With it 2-1, Jordan Greenway early in the third gets one through the glove of Jakub Dobish for that goal, and then a Bowen Byram power play goal. McLeod, how cool was that with his stick work, keeping that puck in? Easy to say, got to get it out. That puck is getting out almost every time from how it was cleared, but McLeod picks it out of the air and then collects it in time, then makes the easy pass that there was a stick in the way, gets through to Byram, who beats the screened goalie for 4-1. Doc's goal, you know, impressive itself, 4-2 to end the scoring. All right, let's bring on Paul Hamilton from KeyBank Center. Paul, one thing you're keen to tell us about when we talk about an hour before games is what the crowd looks like, how many people are in there, and you know what color their sweaters might be. What does today look like so far?
7: Well, there are more Montreal sweaters in here in Buffalo, but I think a lot of the Buffalo fans are out in the plaza and that type of thing. It's not overtaken. It's about the same as it was last game. Like in a regular season game when maybe 70% of the building is red, you're 20, 25 rows deep where the Canadians come out with Canadian fans. Now, I don't even think you could put the people that are down there in five rows. I mean, they're spread out a little bit around the area where Montreal comes out. So it looks like it'll be, I estimated maybe 15, 20% last game, and the Montreal fans really couldn't get it rolling. The Buffalo fans drowned them out each and every time. So, from early looking at it now, it looks like it's going to be kind of the same as it was last game.
6: All right, I'll take that. What were your thoughts on game one? We did talk yesterday, but just as I was recapping it, what stands out the most?
7: Well, you know, it wasn't Buffalo's best game, but they found a way to win it. They weren't, you know, you had mentioned the one shot in the third period, but I never thought like Montreal was all over them, that Lyon had to stand on his head. Lyon had to make some saves, yes, but, you know, Buffalo's chances came on shots that didn't hit the net. Like Quinn was wide open in the slot, and quite often when he gets a puck there, it's in the net because he can get rid of it in a hurry, and he's got some zip on it. And he had some zip on it, but he missed the net with it. There were probably two others that got blocked. So it wasn't like they were sitting back and just hoping that Lyon will hold a fort for them.

0: And so, to me, I never thought to myself, Sabres are in trouble here. They only have one shot. You know, they don't. It doesn't look good. I always felt like they looks like they know what they're doing. You know, like they normally do when they have a one or two goal lead. And it didn't seem like there was really necessary for any concern.
1: A lot of talk about Zach Benson as the Sabres roll through these playoffs. 2 points again on Wednesday night. 2 points in, or even maybe three, but he had a multiple point game in the finale in Boston. I saw from the Saber notes, if he does it again tonight, he'll be the first under 21 player with three straight multiple point playoff games since Patrick Kane, who was, you know, had to be under 21 when he did it. So we're going back a little bit. How about Benson? I was just wondering out loud here. He's probably been asked about how his perception of his role, you know, the Rat Benson kind of stuff. There's definitely that part of his game. Is it that, do you know, like, does he fully embrace that? Would most players do so?
0: He does. He wants to be hated in all 31 arenas.
1: That's something to strive for.
0: Yeah. So, and he's on his way.
1: He's on his way.
0: Yeah, definitely. And you know how there's always a guy or two in the playoffs that really comes to life that maybe wasn't that great during the regular season? So, you know, it's just, I would say Benson might fit that role right now, where he, as far as, you know, contributing offensively, that type of thing, because he's always good. I mean, you know, whether he's putting up points or not, he has a great role for the Sabres and fulfills it to a T every time. But now it seems like his offensive game has kicked in, and I think he might qualify for that guy, you know, because you're always thinking Thompson, Tuck, Doan, those guys, maybe Norris, but, you know, who's the guy that comes out of nowhere? And right now, maybe Benson might be that guy.
1: What did you think of the Thompson line in Game 1, Paul? I thought it was a, you know, maybe they looked, or Thompson himself, maybe the game looked a little fast for him, but, you know, we know what kind of player he is. He's got to start scoring, and we also don't know necessarily if he's 100%. I'm saying that.
0: No, he's fine, but he was fine. I mean, I wouldn't say the game was too fast for him because they were out there against the Suzuki line for a lot of the game, and as Lindy Ruff told me, they gave up one decent scoring chance. So they did a good job defensively. As Alex Tuck said, you know, they did do a very good job defensively, but now he goes, now we have to do a better job offensively. Both he and Lindy Ruff described their performance in Game 1 as okay. And I think it was pretty good because of the defensive play and shutting down the big Montreal line, but those two guys are also paid to score goals, and Tage Thompson hasn't scored a goal since Game 1. So it's just the puck is not going in for him, and I think they're now looking at, okay, they played really, really well in Game 6. Thompson, I thought, was their best player almost by far in Game 6 against Boston, and then they come up with a game that Lindy Ruff described as okay, but it wasn't awful. It was just maybe more defensively than offensively. Now, let's see what they come up with in Game 2.
1: What, if anything, from like an overall perspective, would you say, maybe he's even taken this question, that Ruff would want to see the Sabres do differently? You'd like to have certain individual performances improve. Is there a certain strategy that you might think will be different or look different tonight?
0: He wasn't crazy about their puck placement in that game against Boston. He thought it hurt them at times. Trying to get in on the forecheck and getting a consistent forecheck going. So that's one thing they've been working on and he's been talking to them about, is the kind of puck placement they had against Boston in that sixth game. And he wondered out loud, that were they a little bit rusty? And he goes, I'm not making any excuses at all. We won the game. But, you know, they had a longer type of a layoff. So, you know, it'll be interesting to see, because both coaches admitted there was more room out there for their better players. I mean, St. Louis said it was like taking a blanket against Tampa Bay and choking his players. He said that blanket was taken off, you know, for that game, and he thought his better players had more room to operate. He goes, now they have to produce.
1: How about from the Canadiens' perspective, Paul, talking about that as you just were, and the difference in style? I heard a couple of players say much the same thing as we look at the Canadians. Spotlight on the opponent brought to you by Tullamore Dew Irish Whiskey. When it's game time, it's Tully time. What might they want to see change?
0: Well, just like Buffalo would like to see Thompson put the puck in the net, who does have 7 points in seven games,
1: yep,
0: the Montreal Canadiens definitely would like to see Cole Caulfield put the puck in the net. He has one goal. I mean, Brent Gallagher's only played three games, and he has one goal. So, and Slavkovsky, he has three, but he got them all in one game. You know, so those are two guys on their top line that really are not producing the way you would like to see them do it. And both are way out of whack in plus-minus with Montreal. Both are minus five, where quite a few of the Canadians are plus. So they're way out of whack there, too. So definitely, I think they would like to see those two get going.
1: All Slavkovsky goals were in that opener in Tampa.
0: Yes.
1: I think at least a couple were power play goals, which is not going to help that stat. Same lineup, right?
0: Yes. Lindy Ruff said if it were Game 7, Sam Carrick could and probably would play. But he said he thinks the extra games will definitely help him if he waits a couple of extra games. And they really like Kozak, and I agree. Kozak was fantastic in that game, his best game by far. You won the game, so why change the lineup right now? You can give Carrick a little more time.
1: And you're fine with that. We've talked about that. I get it also. We also talked yesterday, Paul, about how per the ice time in Game 1, nobody seemed like they would really have been taxed. It wasn't exactly that kind of game as we've talked about here to begin with, but Dahlin was at 21 minutes. Samuelson, 21:30, might have led the way, where he had Hudson at about almost 27 for Montreal. So, like, a perfect outcome for a coach.
0: Well, Ruff said he, for the most part, doesn't really care about line matchups. He says he will match it from time to time. He said, like, he wasn't planning on Thompson going against Suzuki, and it happened a couple of times, and he decided to leave it alone. I think he kind of liked it. So he decided to leave it alone and let it happen. But he believes, and he's shown this all year long, that he has four lines he can put out against any line and not be concerned about it. A defensive pair, he might want Dahlin and Samuelson against certain people. But as far as lines go, he's pretty comfortable no matter what line's on the ice against another line.
1: Pretty jammed in the press box, I bet, for this series.
0: Oh, yeah, it's crazy. I mean, people are down in the press, in the media room watching the game. There's not enough, and this is one of the bigger press boxes, but not enough. Of course, you got the Toronto media here because they got nothing to do. So they've inundated the place, and you got all the TVs and the extra radios and the extra TV booths and everything. So, yeah, there are people who don't have a seat up here are watching the game down in the media room.
1: I mean, we've covered a lot of the details here, but just again to say with you, Paul, how much fun this has really been. Just the fact that it's unexpected, it's old-time rivalries, and the team looks so competent. Couldn't be enjoying this more.
0: Yeah, it is so much. And, you know, people have said to me over the years, I'm really sorry you've had to cover such bad hockey. And I said, folks, don't ever feel sorry for me. This isn't a job. I'm covering hockey for a living. Good hockey or bad hockey, I'm covering hockey for a living, so please never feel sorry for me.
1: This is better, though, right?
0: Oh, yeah. Playoff hockey is so much better.
1: Yes. All right, thanks, Paul. Enjoy the night.
0: Take care.
1: Paul Hamilton, his appearance is brought to you by Relax Honda. Relax, we got this. I mean, I'm speaking for myself. May 8th last year, whatever I was doing after work, it was not watching the NHL playoffs. I mean, I can get there, tell me a game's in overtime, as long as it's not like 1 in the morning. Certain matchups can do it, but I need the Sabres to be good to really get excited about this league. And that's different for me in other sports. So to have them back, and I feel like I'm about as excited as I could be this year. Really, it's just being so impressed with their play. These games, for as, you know, they have goal-scoring talent, goaltending's been excellent, but the way, like in Game 1, they play with the lead just is so reassuring. You know, not every night is it like that, but and then they can have that counterattack, the ability to just put the pedal down more, especially, you know, if they need to, if Montreal cracks them a little bit. They have that capability as well. Rasmus Dahlin, Norris Trophy finalist, coming up later on the pregame show. 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
0: Lindy, what did you see out of the McLeod line? I remember Ryan told us before game one that he felt there were things his line needed to clean up from the Boston series. What allowed them to play so well? What kind of things did they clean up to play so well?
2: You know, I thought they skated well when they had the opportunity through the neutral zone, but I thought in the offensive zone they kept their feet moving. They got away from man-on-man coverage and some high cycle. I thought the group, stayed tighter together, so didn't allow to get smothered and taken out of the play.
3: Erasmus was saying that Bo Byram has a mentality that he just doesn't care. He's going to give it all, put it on the line, so to speak. Just, I guess, how have you seen that reflected maybe in Bo's game?
2: I think this is the time of year that everybody should have that mentality. Bo is, every shift he takes, he tries to make a difference. He wanted more of a penalty killing this role this year. He wanted to be involved in some of that. He did. He's done a good job. He's a gamer. He wants to make every shift count.
4: Lindy, I'm always wary of asking this to a coach, but I'll ask it anyway, because winning is the only thing that matters to coaches. But you have two teams in this series that, aesthetically speaking, are entertaining to watch. And the players, I think, love playing the style that they play for their team. In the scope of that, do you have a philosophy, if you can have your cake and eat it, about the kind of way that you want your teams to play?
2: I think you have a group of players that, as a coach, you have to kind of develop a style that's good for that group. We felt with, especially with our top four defense, that having them heavily involved and practicing where D are involved, forwards are covering. Sometimes there's a D in front of the net and a D shooting it. The D zone coverage stuff has gotten so good in the league where, whether teams are gone man on man and you try to get away from it. We're just looking for creative ways with our group. And I just feel that's part of our strength. We've got four line depth. We've got a group that really can. There's one thing about defense joining and being involved. It's another thing about finishing those opportunities. If you don't finish, then putting that risk in your game, really doesn't equate. But, I feel it does with our group.
5: Lindy, Alex was just out here saying he thought his line was just okay in game one. After reviewing it, would you agree with that assessment? And what would you like to see more of from them tonight?
2: Yeah, I said yesterday they were involved in a couple good opportunities. Alex had the backdoor drive that missed out on, and I thought Tage had two really good opportunities. I think the ozone time is something that, when I mentioned the McLeod line and them staying connected, I think if those guys could get a little more connected, a little bit tighter, keep their feet moving from, the top of the circles down, where you can allow our defense to maybe get a little bit involved and allow a little bit of more ozone time, I think that's what we're looking at.
0: Lindy, I know it's well documented back when this team got going, Rasmus got the leaders together, had beer, I think had food, and they kind of hashed it out and got this team turned around. As a coach, how do you get the feel of when you should kind of step in and say something, or when you should maybe step back and let them figure it out?
2: I think the moment he's talking about is we were on our West Coast trip. We just lost our third game. I had a meeting with our leadership group that day, and got a little contentious, the meeting, about how we needed to play and what we were giving up, and they brought up some great points. I felt that The conversation was all about winning, and I think they took that a step further and then got together as a group afterwards. And I think from that point, since then, they've pretty well taken over. When your team is going good, you know, you just sort of hand over the reins and let them go.
6: Wendy, a little more on the top line. This time of the year, the top players often get shut down. Montreal's trying to figure out how to get offense out of Caulfield. When you look at Tage's game, and you said he had a couple decent chances the other night, it wasn't one of his great games, but how does he kind of work through the frustration of being a goal scorer in a rut not scoring right now and just keep going at going away?
2: I think you're only one game out of a game six where I thought that line was great. You know, now we're evaluating one game where they were okay. Yeah, no, I understand that. It's the time of the year where a lot of, you know, McDavid went three games without a point, which is, it's part of the playoffs. If the puck isn't going into the net, then what else can you do to help your team? Whether that's set up, look at the plays he made to set up the two goals in Boston were great plays. I think if you're going to focus solely on goals, you're always going to find one or two good players on every team that teams are looking in this time of year to say, boy, we need more out of them. A lot of times those players are getting the extra attention. I'm not making any excuses. Tage has had his chances that it hasn't got in. Does he want to be better? He wants to be better. Alex Tuch, in conversation yesterday, said he needs to be better. So I think all that goes hand in hand, and I think you go from one game. I thought they played a hell of a game in Boston. Now you go to an okay game. Now you look to see what they got tonight. I'm probably not as concerned as you guys are.
3: Lindy, we saw Tyson really create Jordan's goal with the screen. He's looked very comfortable in the playoffs. Just what stood out about, you know, Tyson and his first taste of the playoffs here?
2: You know, he's done a great job getting the net front. That's drawn a lot of attention. It's created extra chances. You look at a couple of the opportunities in last game, even the Dahlin, the two chances he got, he was right in front of the net. The Dahlin's backhand, he was still there. You go to the Boston game five, he could have won the game for us just being net front with the backhand he had in that game. So getting to the net, I think, is something that he's been good at. His skating, I think, has really shown, like, he's a tremendous skater. And you know, there's one thing, say, get to the net, but you got to have the legs to get there and the drive and will, and he's got that.
5: Me? Okay. Lindy, just on Sam Carrick, when he is healthy, is it a situation like he's going back in, or do you have to be mindful of not wanting to disrupt with the team has going, given that he hasn't had the reps, obviously, in the playoffs? How will that balance, I guess, work for you, or is there one?
2: I mean, he is right on the cusp of going in. Like, if this was a game seven, I think you'd look at it that you'd probably put him in. Will and can he use the extra days? For sure. He's really not going to tell me exactly how he feels. He just wants to play. With the type of injury he's dealt with, you know, if I can give him a couple extra days, I think we'll get rewarded for it. He played incredible for us. Do we want him back in the lineup? Damn rights we do.
7: Lindy, Jack Quinn, it seems like he's doing everything in his power to produce offensively. As a coach, what's your advice to him and to his line to kind of get the offensive juices flowing?
2: Really bottle what they did last game. Just put it in the back of the net, you know. Heck of an opportunity on the cross-ice pass that hit the crossbar. And it's kind of been, you know, really the tail of his season and now a little bit of the playoffs where he's getting great chances and just missing out on scoring. Other goaltenders are making big saves, or he's hit goalposts. I mean, we know how good a shot is. He shows that off every time he's been in a shootout, and, you know, do the right things at the right time, and he'll get rewarded.
8: Lindy, when you talk about that meeting with leadership, I'm curious, when you think about your first couple years back here, how important Jason Zucker has been, even though he's not

0: somewhere in a letter to kind of guide those young leaders and maybe as a resource for you as a coach, eyes and ears in the locker room?
1: I think very valuable because he's been there. He's been through it all. I think he understands he's really embracing this opportunity with this group and, you know, believes in the group. And he sees the talent. He sees, you know, the ability to do or win as much as we can. He's been a very valuable piece in those meetings for me.
2: Lindy Ruff and the Sabres closing in on game two, trying to double their lead against Montreal. 7:05 downtown. Next, the locker room and Rasmus Dahlin. Mike Schoep here. Sabres pregame coverage continues on WGR.
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1: And finally, the team have success, and when the team is having success, you usually get individually success too. So it's unreal. It's cool.
2: Rasmus, what's been like for the journey? Because every year you get better, and you've always prided yourself on getting better. I remember when you won the Calder, I sat and talked to Hedman, and he told me, he goes, "I'm telling you, he will be in the Norris for a long time." I mean, here's a guy who knows you from Sweden, who had confidence in you when you were a rookie. What has that journey been like for you to just keep getting better to a point now where you're considered one of the best in the NHL?
1: I think that's the type of person I am. I don't think I'm ever satisfied. I want to get better every day. When you have that, success kind of comes to you. You just got to make sure every single day is important, and you got to make sure you bring your best, even though you're not feeling great that day or whatever. But if you have that hunger, good things come. That's for sure.
3: Rasmus, this season obviously for you in a lot of ways was more challenging than it. You could have possibly maybe predicted, but you still have come out with such a great year. And I guess I wonder, like, how much more do you appreciate the game itself just with being an outlet for you and to see the success that you were able to have amid everything else going on?
1: It's kind of funny how it works. You grow, you get older, and kind of understand that things outside hockey is more important than actually hockey. I think that made me more relaxed, coming to the rink, doing the work in peace, if that makes sense. Knowing, hockey's just a game. I kind of had to understand that to take the next level.
4: Rasmus, about last night's game in this series, what are the challenges of that top Montreal line, and how do you feel you guys did in defending them in game one?
1: Yeah, they're a really good line. They have a ton of skill. They read the ice very well, and they're dangerous when they get their chances. So, like I said before the game, we have to take away time and space and keep staying on them and make it hard on them. I think we did a pretty good job. I think we can do even better next one.
5: Rasmus, your goalie was just up here, and I mean, on a team that has lots of guys who are high draft picks, he's taken the exact opposite route to get to this point. I'm just wondering what stands out about his journey to get here, and what kind of teammate is he?
1: Yeah, he's one of those teammates I absolutely love to be around. Same with him. He works his bags off every day. He wants to get better, and he's a hell of a competitor everywhere in practice. He brings it, and then, I mean, last night, if he didn't make those saves early in the first period, the game would have looked different. So just knowing he's always going to bring it 100%, that just makes the team calm going into games. It's unbelievable.
6: Yeah, Rasmus, yesterday Nick Suzuki was asked about you, and he had lots of good things to say about how difficult it is to play against you. He was nominated for the Selke yesterday. Just what kind of respect do you have for Suzuki? What makes him a unique player?
1: I think he got the complete package. He can score. He's a hell of a disher. He can play defense. He's just a legit first-line center in this league. So he really deserves that nominee for sure.
7: Yeah, Rasmus, the game continues to have an evolution. You look at a lot of the top defensemen, and there's a lot of offense in their game, and obviously you're up there with anyone in the world in terms of your skill and your passing, your skating. But I feel like there's some old school in you too in terms of the edge and the passion you play with, and maybe a little Chris Pronger / Ulf Samuelsson in your game at times. Why is that so important to be part of your package?
1: I think that's how I grew up.

0: my buddies from back home are kind of the same way. We got that. We had that culture growing up that you do whatever it takes to win. That comes with being tough. At some time, I don't call myself tough, but being hard to play against, compete. You want to be that teammate that can do different things when you need to do different things on the ice.
1: Rasmus, a little bit more about your journey. I mean, when you look at the last, whatever it is, 10 months to go from your fiance having a heart transplant to losing a baby, and now she's healthy, you're a Norris finalist, your team is in the final eight. How have you managed to keep it emotionally together in the last 10 months?
0: I think I can speak more on this when everything is done. I'm kind of in it right now, so it's hard to reflect really. I'll just say it's been a crazy year. It hasn't been easy, but I've had unbelievable teammates, coaches, owners, GMs that just been helping me throughout this. So I could not have done this without my team for sure. So, but I'll speak more on this during the summer because now I'm in it and I'm looking forward to the next game.
2: Rasmus, I know you wanted to get back in the game last night. You were on the end of the bench, but you couldn't quite make it. Were you okay overnight? I mean, did it just take longer for you just to feel a little bit better?
0: It hurt, but I'm not injured, so I'll say that.
3: Rasmus, hi. So you were named captain last season, but you've been a leader on this team for years before that. How would you describe the difference in the experience of applying your leadership on this team when it was struggling for so long versus how it is now when it is a super positive and winning environment?
0: It's way easier to be a captain on a winning team. You don't really have to do anything, honestly. 'Cause when you have a successful team, there's usually a lot of leaders on the team that have different roles. So, the locker room just filled with unbelievable personalities and guys that steps up. So for me, I'm just I'm wearing a C, but there could be a lot of different captains on our team. It's pretty special for sure.
4: Rasmus, Bo had a great regular season. Now he's upped his level in the postseason. Just what have you seen from him that's allowed him to reach another level in these past couple weeks, I guess?
0: I think you just see he got that FU mentality on the ice. He's a hell of a competitor. I agree, he took his game to the next level, and he's playing great right now. He's huge for us, and he's scoring a bunch of goals. But I'll say he just goes in to every game with no respect, just doing his own thing, and the team is kind of

0: Rasmus, you had Zach Benson living at your house a couple years ago. You've kind of gotten a front row seat to his development and all that. But what's it like now to see kind of everybody else in the hockey world get to know him?
1: I'll just say finally. People really get to see who he is. He is the ultimate teammate. He's the guy you want to have on your team. Off the ice, he just brings great energy. On the ice, he got that edge to his game. And you see yesterday he made special plays. He reads the game very, very well. And he got a lot of skill. So he is an unbelievable hockey player. I'm so happy we have him. It's been fun following his journey. He came and lived at my house. He did a lot of weird stuff in his first year. But he's just maturing every day. So it's just unbelievable to follow his journey. And he's only going to continue to get better. And I absolutely love having him as my teammate.
2: Rasmus Dahlin getting just rewards and credit for not just a fine season, but career, as the Sabres have come out of the doldrums this year, to say the least. Naturally, their star players are getting a lot of visibility, and Dahlin, I would think, as much as anybody. What an honor to be a finalist for the Norris, as a chance to become the first Sabre ever to win it. One player we know Paul will be keeping an eye on tonight, Dahlin. Eye on the Blue and Gold, brought to you by Great Lakes Building Systems. We keep an eye on your business so you don't have to. Great Lakes Building Systems, our business is protecting your business. One other game in the NHL tonight following ours, or, you know, probably 9:30 anyway. Vegas at Anaheim. Series is tied 1-1. Both NHL playoff games tonight are TNT broadcasts. Montreal, Buffalo, 7. Vegas, Anaheim, 9:30. More to come on the pregame show after this. I'm Mike Shope, and you're listening to Sabres pregame here on WGR.
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0: 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Both those are second behind Anderson. Jacob Dobish is ninth appearance. He's 4-4 with a 2.28 and a 910 save percentage.
1: All right.
0: I said Jacob. I'm sorry.
1: Jacob, yes. Dobish with the H at the end.
0: I got the Dobish. I didn't say Jacob.
1: We got to get the crowd when they chant his name to have the S at the end there.
0: Yeah, right. Yeah, they were missing that. Sounds like Marty doesn't say his S's, and I'm not talking behind Marty's back. He knows. I say that to his face, too.
1: All right, Paul, thanks. Enjoy the first.
0: Yep.
1: All right, Paul will be with me throughout during the intermissions of the postgame. For now, Brian Colziel here. We'll step aside. We'll get you ready for Puck Drop with the Anthems. Game 2 coming up next right here on the Buffalo Sabres Radio Network.
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6: Welcome back to KeyBank Center. Brian Kozel here with you, just about set to send things down for the national anthem. Sellout crowd again expected. Everybody standing at the moment, waving their towels as the teams are introduced out on their respective blue lines, Montreal and Buffalo, as we speak. Alex Lyon being introduced to the crowd here as the Sabres are trying to go up 2-0. All right, that'll wrap up our pregame. Paul Hamilton and I will be with you throughout the night during the intermissions and on the postgame. But for now, we're going to head down to the ice for the public address and the national anthems, followed by Dan Dunleavy and Rob Ray on the call. It's game two, round two, Montreal and Buffalo. Enjoy.
7: By the Cheektowaga Police Honor Guard. And now the singing of O Canada and the Star-Spangled Banner, performed tonight by Cammy Clooney.

0: Once again, the atmosphere is absolutely everything you waited for and more. It is game two of round number two. The Sabres with a 1-0 series lead over a Montreal Canadiens team. Brazier that you have to think might be dialed in a little bit more right off the hop. Hey, speaking of dialed in, this place is going nuts for someone you know.
1: Yeah, Mr. Ryan Miller is in the house tonight, banging the drum here. Great to see Millsy back and doing a great job getting the people wound up here. But yeah, the Montreal Canadiens expect a lot better from him here too tonight. It's a very good hockey team. I think, you know, them going into Tampa, seven games, staying there for a couple days, and then coming to Buffalo is kind of a really long road trip for them and not playing many games. So I would expect to see them a little more charged up here in this game tonight and expect to see the best from them.
0: They certainly, when you take a look at the numbers from game number one, were not out of it statistically. In reviewing game number one, I know the guys did it on the pregame show on MSG, but 59 shot attempts for Montreal, 28 shots on goal to Buffalo, 16 scoring chances in favor of the Sabres, and Buffalo 2-for-3 in the power play. So it's not as if they were walked in that opening game. And here we go with game number two. It's underway. Buffalo from left to right, and at the lonely end of the rink, Alex Lyon once again up against Jakub Dobish for the Montreal Canadiens. And it's the Sabres out with Doan, Norris, and Benson against the Montreal top line of Suzuki, Slavkovsky, and Caulfield. The puck at center ice. Now played across. It'll be carried up by Alexander Carrier, and he'll put that one into the corner of the Buffalo zone. Dahlin leaves that there, looking for support. As Caulfield down to the corner, pinned to the wall by Norris. Slavkovsky on the back of Dahlin as the Canadians try to work it deep in the Buffalo zone, but they're not allowed to move anywhere. And now the clearing attempt by Samuelson is kept in, but a good hit on the wall by Benson wins possession back, and Dahlin will reset behind the net as both teams make changes.
1: Yeah, Lindy Ruff talked about last game. Got to win the battles on the wall here, especially in the defensive zone. So if there's one, you've got to have two on top of the puck and make sure that you win those battles and come up with the puck. Able to do that here in this first exchange.
0: Thompson, Tuck, and Krebs on the ice right now in the Montreal zone on the wall. Tage Thompson right side trying to dance away some pretty tight coverage put on there by Hudson. Played around to the far side, back towards Thompson, hammers Hudson to the ice, but the puck comes outside the zone. But Tage there using his size to buy some room. Montreal back into the Buffalo zone. Big hit on the wall by Thompson there on Evans. Far circle, chance with a shot, scores. It squeaked in off the pad of Lyon on the game's first shot by Montreal. And it's 1-0.
1: Yeah, this might go in off Newhook. It's got himself in front of the net here. This puck was fired from the right face-off dot almost, and doesn't look like he was even going to hit the net and hits the skate in front. I think Newhook is going to be the guy that's going to get this goal. It's going to be his second one of the playoffs this year. And it was just an unfortunate bounce. He's got his skate turned towards the net. Alex Lyon's being aggressive on the left side of the net, and it comes, it was going to cross probably on the top of the blue paint and hits Newhook's skate and into the back of the net here early in this one.
0: It's second of the playoffs for Newhook. He's got a game-winning goal. Had it in game seven against Tampa. Stick knocked out of the hands here at center ice of Quinn by Matheson, who then kicks the stick of Quinn out of his reach. Quinn picks it up as the Sabres try to push it to the net. Now Zucker looking for Quinn in behind the Montreal goal, trying to fish it free. So first shot of the game, and the first goal of the game to Montreal, who trail 1-0 in the series. And a clearing attempt by the Canadians picked off at center. Left wing entry now. McLeod sending it across for Zucker. Montreal with a stick in the lane to break it up. And Martin St-Louis said he liked a lot about their first game in the series. They just didn't take advantage of their opportunities. So they did there on the first one, and it took a break, but that's what you play for. Sabres in their own end with Stanley and Timmins on the back end as both teams change. So how do you respond? See what the Sabres come up with. As Kozak tips it in, Dobish out to play it. Malenstein bearing down on him. On the near wall, Samuelson comes down. Canadians will break it out. And that pass cross ice for Joe Valeno. He'll carry it down to the right corner. He's hammered to the ice. Canadians keep possession. Up high, Jacquet's got a lane, and the shot, that's off the back of Doc standing in front of the net. Near wall to the dot here by Kozak for Rasmus Dahlin, right side, and a flip up to center.
1: Yeah, Sabres giving a little extra push here when they're getting hit. They're kind of pushing back. I think they should learn a lesson from that. Just stay away from that. Montreal is not a team that is aggressive. They're going to initiate, but they're not going to stand around. So just take the hit and keep moving here. Don't waste your time and energy trying to push back or get that extra little hit in. Just Montreal just getting their feet going. They're initiating, and then they're just taking off.
0: Sabres with a shot. Rebound is there. Far post. Domesh kept it out. Stone with a push along with Norris. Plays kept it at the line. Nice play off the wall. Benson holds it in front, and that'll go to the corner. Right side, quickly up top. Stone shot. Domesh steers that one away. Montreal will get it out. There's two to center. Third one joining the play. On the left side, the carry by Hudson. He'll carry it to the goal line, and a shot stopped by Alex Lyon. That could have been a tricky one, but he holds the post. Montreal to the right side of the Buffalo zone. Back here for Caulfield. Puck bounces on him a little bit, and there's some pressure by the Sabres. Not one, but two players on the back of Caulfield. Benson's got to be careful with the extra shot there. Slavkovsky now behind the net for Caulfield, and he tried to short side that one. A little handcuffed on the attempt. Clearing attempt off the skate of Norris. Canadians keep it in. Caulfield with the backhand, and a big save made by Alex Lyon. And I mean big, yeah. With only 15:41 still to go here in the first.
1: Yeah, they're a little too slack with the puck here in the defensive zone so far in this first period. Last game they had 15 giveaways during the whole game, and they probably got at least four here so far in this first 4.5 minutes of this first period. They're not very good right now. They're standing still. They're getting the puck standing still coming out of the zone. Last game had their feet moving, but Montreal, give them credit. They're putting pressure on. They got at least one guy in the zone. He's putting the pressure on. The second guy's coming around and picking up the puck. So you got to be aware of that, of those turnovers in your own zone, because this is a team that can make you pay.
0: Face off to the right of Alex Lyon, who, as you know by now, has had a remarkable playoff. He's now allowed 8 total goals in 7 appearances in the playoffs. As it's back to number 8 for Montreal. Matheson with a shot, and that'll be stopped by the left-hand glove of Lyon.
1: Yeah, I would expect after the first game, Montreal's D getting a little more active here in the offense for them here in this game. I thought they were sat back a little too much, and a lot of that had to do with the pressure the Sabres were able to get on them. They didn't allow them to get wound up in their own zone and start murking the wear up the ice. They got some guys that are very nifty on the back end. You got Matheson, Hudson. These kind of guys are very good with the puck, and I would expect to see them be active in the offensive side of it here all night long.
0: Another shot off the bar and in. Matheson from well up in the zone, and it's 2-0 Montreal. And we're 3:27. We make that 4:27 into the first period.
1: Yeah, Mike Matheson going to get his first goal of these playoffs. And it was just a lost draw by the Sabres in their zone. Comes back to Matheson. He comes across the top of the blue line about 6 feet inside of it. Just turns and fires. There's traffic in front, but it's not crazy. And he just gets it through. He catches Alex Lyon short side right above the blocker, right underneath the bar. And here, 4.5 minutes in, they're down a couple goals.
0: Matheson's first of this playoff. It's his 6th year in the postseason. 2 with Florida, 2 with the Pens, and his 2nd with Montreal here. 1 career goal in the playoffs before that one. Now his 2nd career playoff goal, 2nd of the game for Montreal. It's a 2-0 hole, but a lot of hockey to go here for the Sabres to get it right. Here is Kozak, left side on the entry. In the Montreal zone, playing it behind the net, but the Sabres have already backed out, and it'll be the Canadiens, Evans playing it behind the goal here for Caden Gooley.
1: Yeah, got to get a little more aggressive. Here your 4th line, and there even one guy's going in. Everybody else is pulling back out into the neutral zone. It's too early for that. You got to keep the pressure on them. You worked last game when you put pressure on them. You got to get a little bit more here. You can't sit back. You're almost doing what Boston did against the Sabres, pulling back out in the neutral zone. That's not going to work.
0: Yeah, the Canadians had 3 down below the goal line there on the forecheck, and they're changing now, so Buffalo can carry it up. It's Tage Thompson to the line and in. Power working with Krebs at the line. He'll play it to the far wall. Byram takes it down, throws it to the net, and Domesh reached out to keep that one away. Now Montreal behind the net again. Now Alex Tuck putting some pressure on. Good block on the first pass attempt by Matheson, but now the Canadians will tip that, and we get a stoppage at the
1: Sabres went into the Sabres bench there, Danny. Hit the glove, somebody hanging over the board. So this faceoff is going to be outside the Sabres zone here, right in front of the bench, but you got to start getting a little flow. That, you know, the success you got was from the forecheck. Haven't been able to establish that yet here in this hockey game. Montreal once again coming at you. The user speed, they get in the offensive zone. They don't stand around. There's a lot of movement. They move the puck very crisp and clean. You can't chase. You just got to hold your position, but almost play the man-on-man just to eliminate them a little bit. But when you're going the other way, you got to get a lot more pressure on these D. They threw the puck away like crazy last game, and so far you haven't been able to activate that.
0: Newhook and Matheson, the goal scorers. Assist to Gouley and Hudson on the first one. Deneau picked up the helper on the second goal of the game. Faceoff at center, won by Montreal. Played up towards center ice and just deflected into the Buffalo zone. And Norris trying to get position on Suzuki. Slepkoski down there as well. And Caulfield races in. Bouncing puck. Caulfield almost came away with it, but the Sabres with good stick work able to get it out of the zone. And that's going to be flipped off the boards. And Doan trying to play that one away, but Suzuki will touch it back in behind the Montreal net. Lane Hudson will skate it to the blue line. Pass cross ice picked off. Here's some open ice for Benson, but the pass didn't get there. Kept on the wall by Norris, played behind the net. Benson is there now. Norris comes up with it out of the corner, right side up top. Samuelson at the line for Dahlin. Middle with a shot. It comes right off the wall. Centering pass taken away by Dobson for the Canadians, and he will get that puck out of the zone. Montreal slipping in behind the D here. Alex Lyon with a big glove save, as it was Nick Suzuki who got in behind everybody on that bit of a sneak play.
1: Yeah, he just beat everybody up the ice coming off that far wall, got in behind him, and it was a set play coming up, banked it off the wall. He got in. Alex Lyon bailed him out.
0: 2-0 Montreal early in this one. 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
1: Yes, and you don't have to be at the game. You do not have to do it while the game is on. You can do it leading up to the game, the day before the game. Just go online. You can purchase your tickets at any time. As soon as this one's drawn, the next draw will be up and ready to go. So
0: the next draw is ready to go in the Sabres zone to the right of Alex Lyon. Tage Thompson against Foligno out with Bolduc and Dock.
1: Yeah, draws right now are 4-2 in favor of Montreal. In the last faceoff in the zone, led to a Montreal goal.
0: They win another one. But the play to the line picked off by Alex Tuck. He races in. Right circle. Fan on the shot. Just enough on the back check. That time is Jacquet reaching in. Montreal on the far wall. We'll play it around into the corner. Poked out to the line, and at center ice, the Sabres get it back again. Working in tight quarters here. Connor Timmins will throw it behind the net. Jakub Dobish into the corner for Jacquet. He'll flip it up as he's run into by Tage Thompson. Here's Tuck trying to get to Thompson. Tuck keeps it. Puck over the far circle.
1: D's got no stick, Jacquet.
0: Sabres trying to center. Goal line play for Montreal is just kind of chip it out, and this should go for an icing, but the race will be won by Foligno. So Lyon's out to play it. Canadians are full speed ahead here in game number two so far in the first.
1: Yeah, as expected, you knew they were going to come out with a little more jump here, and they have.
0: Here's a turnover and a penalty as the puck slides right in front of the Montreal net. That may have been a goal if not for the penalty. And the Sabres down 2-0 with a much-needed power play coming up here.
1: Yeah, it's going to be a tripping call going to Carrier. And you're right, it pretty much had to make this play.
6: Montreal 45, minor for tripping.
1: Coming out of the corner because the Sabres had them. There was a 2-on-2 down low, but the Sabres able to step around. That was Zucker, who's got himself in a good position, gets around him, and Carrier has come in from behind and take his feet up from underneath him. And down he goes because Zucker and Quinn were 2-on-1 to the net. And now the Sabres need to come up here with another big power play. They were 2-for-3 last game. They are 3-for-27 during the playoffs.
0: Benson and Doan out with the faceoff. Chip down low in the Montreal zone, and the Canadians clear it. Bowen Byram will start with the puck in the Sabres zone and make his way to center before it's off to Quinn, and he'll drop it back. Speed by McLeod to gain the line. Left side, Matheson defending in the corner. To the right corner, Doan is there, but the Canadians are going to skate this one out. They've actually got two coming out of the zone. Matheson looks back, and he'll put one right in the glove of Alex Lyon, who leaves it. And now Bowen Byram, left circle in the Buffalo zone. 1:22 as he gets to center, left in the power play, and it's a drop back to McLeod. To center, to the left side in the Montreal zone. Did not get it deep. Battle on the wall. Open ice. Here's Doan. Fires it. And a low glove save by Dobish. And Quinn does not want to even things up here.
1: Stay out of this stuff. There's no need for that right now. I don't think anything's happening out of this. But Sabres get a lucky bounce coming off the wall. Montreal trying to wrap it around. And it pops off the pile of players on the left wall. And it pops right into the middle of the ice. And Josh Doan coming from the right side of the ice, able to come right across the middle, just curls and drags it past Matheson's stick as he's kind of leaning out, trying to block it. And he's right between the hash marks, takes a quick shot on Dobish, but he is out high, takes that away, gloves it, and no opportunity.
0: Referees tonight, Johnny Bear and Trevor Hansen, Ryan Daisy and Chandler Alfonso on the lines. Face-off to the right of the Montreal net, won by the Sabres clean. Thompson back to Rasmus Dahlin. Dahlin near circle. To the goal line. Here's a play in front and a quick shot by Zucker off the glass. May have been deflected. Back to Dahlin at the blue line. Trying to walk Montreal into the shape he wants. Far circle one-timer, and Dobish gets over on that shot from Alex Tuck, and it's out of play.
1: Yeah, Alex Tuck and Tate Thompson kind of switching positions there. Tate Thompson coming up high. Alex Tuck sliding over onto that left side over there on his off wing so he can one-time it when it comes across. You got Zucker established in front. Kind of a little different look there by the Sabres, trying to catch Montreal a little bit, but a beautiful pass coming to the front of the net just before that. It's going to bounce off somebody from Norris right to Zucker, and he sand wedges that one high over the net.
0: Zucker steps in. Benson waved out of the draw to the right of the Montreal net. Power play now to 49 seconds left as the Canadiens. Hudson in the corner plays it below the goal line, and Montreal will do enough to clear it down the ice. Canadians will make a couple of changes on the kill unit. Sabres stay with the number one power play as they slowly make their way to center. Shots are 6-5 Montreal. Canadians up 2-0 first period, 10:56 to go. That doesn't work for Norris, trying to go through the middle, and it's hammered down the ice.
1: Yeah, they're just stacking it up the line here, and it's very difficult to skate through that with the puck. I still go back to the, you got speed coming up there, you got them all standing still, just a little soft chip, step around them and then go get the puck again.
0: Dahlin very cautiously navigates in, and Tuck with a shot stopped by Dobish. So better in that moment by the Sabres. Again, another bump on Tuck after the whistle, but he skates away from that one.
1: Yeah, Dahlin took a hammer in front of the net there. I think a slash by Gooley. Anderson gives it to Tuck just after the play. And Dahl's a little slow getting up there after the play there, and kind of just looks like he was favoring his leg there a little bit, and he's making his way to the bench. But staying.
0: Had a blocked shot in that first game, and there was some concern about how he was doing. Lindy Ruff said he looked fine after the game, walking the hallways and No indication from Rasmus.
1: That guy's tough, man. He's not going to miss these games. He's going to have something major wrong with him before he's going to step away from one of these games.
0: Deneau wins another draw. He's got the puck now returned to him in a backhand. That goes out of play. 2 seconds left in the power play as Alexandre Carrier standing up in the penalty box for the Canadiens, ready to come back here.
1: Yeah, bad play there by Daniel. He's got the puck. They got plenty of time to turn and fire down the ice. And on the backhand, he literally is 5 feet inside the blue line and backhands into his own bench. Now the Sabres got a faceoff in the offensive zone here with 2 seconds left in this first power play opportunity.
0: To the right of Dobesch. Montreal winning possession off the draw. Sabres perhaps fortunate. No stick tie-up call there. And it's dumped into the Buffalo zone where Byram takes it off the wall. Far corner. Left side of the ice. Plays it up through center. Here's Greenway. Holds it. Here's Quinn. Trying to get traffic to the net. Shot is blocked and Slavkovsky has it. And he tried to put it deep into the zone, but that's knocked out of midair by Power. Byram. Slavkovsky gets there first and the shot is blocked by a sliding Quinn. And the Sabres clear it.
1: Little too loose in the offensive or defensive zone here for the Sabres. They got to tighten this up. Montreal, they come with speed. They hang on to the puck. And they're finding guys in those front of the net too easy.
0: Doan the other way, right side, trying to wrap it back in front. And that deflects to the near wall. Benson plays it low. Below the goal line, Norris after it. Benson steps up. Canadiens cannot clear. Good step up by Samuelson. Benson to the front of the net. Loose puck. And that comes back to the corner here on the right wing side. Canadiens, Suzuki plays it behind the net. Jacki. Back to Suzuki in the near corner. 9:20 to go. First period, 2-0 Montreal. Game two of the series. The Buffalo leads 1-0. Dobesch and Benson. A little bump as Benson goes by the goal and now is on the Sabres bench. Canadiens breakout doesn't work as Newhook knocked to the ice after he missed the pass. Sabres at center. Peyton Krebs puts it down the wall. Hudson ahead of Tage Thompson, who finishes his check. Up steps Samuelson. Couple of key pinches by Samuelson, and a great keep in on the wall here. Samuelson centers in front. That's off a skate, and now Newhook. Hit to the wall by Krebs. Dahlin, far point, carries it. One hand on the stick at the blue line. Plays it across. Tuck will leave it. Samuelson shoots one low. It's off the glass. Samuelson again down low. Krebs right there with him. Up top, Alex Tuck plays it to the wall. Tage Thompson high in the zone, turns it over, possible 2-on-1 here for Montreal. They get to the Sabres line. Evans pass across and no shot from Hudson. Well, Sabres get away with one there.
1: And a penalty
0: coming up to Buffalo at the end of the play. Unless Montreal wants to even this up here with their unhappiness with the hit, and understandably so, but let's see how the referees see this once they break it up. The scrum continues in the corner.
1: Yeah, nothing coming out of this. They're just kind of, but the initial penalty, I think, going to Dahlin over in the corner. And everybody just getting spread apart here now, skating their own directions. Nothing else coming out of this. And I think it's going to be Rasmus Dahlin that goes over and sits down for a couple minutes here. Montreal's going to have their first power play when we come back.
0: 2-0 Canadiens. First period, 8:13 remaining. 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
5: 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Big kill for Buffalo
6: here. Yeah, big kill. Montreal Canadiens 1-for-2 last game on the power play. 6-for-28 so far in the playoffs, running at over 21.5% rate. Sabres only give up 3 goals on 18 attempts on the penalty kill. I think the big thing is here, too, Dan, the faceoffs. The Sabres are not winning faceoffs. It's 10-2 right now in favor of the Montreal Canadiens in the faceoff circle.
5: Well, you want to keep the score at 2-0, that's for sure. But Montreal wins another clean draw. Hudson back at the top of the zone on this power play. The Canadiens don't always have to go to him, of course. You got Suzuki here on the left, and Caulfield always hanging around that low post area. Slavkovsky drifts in and out of the bumper spot as the Canadiens so far kept to the outside. Patience by Buffalo defending. Samuelson on Suzuki. Going to force him to the line, but not out. A big play on the wall, and it's clear to the line, but not out. Walking in with a shot. A glove save made by Alex Lyon as Cole Caulfield had a one-on-one look on a failed clear by Buffalo.
6: Yeah, Caulfield coming across from the right side of the ice to the left. He's on his offhand, so he can't take the shot, and he's got to get his body turned a little bit to take the shot. And by that time, it bought Alex Lyon enough time to get across and be in the position where he needed to be to make the glove save, and there was nobody in front of the net. But that was another lost draw right off that led to all that problems in your own zone.
5: Face off this time to the right as Kozak will lean in for Buffalo. And a face-off win by the Sabres, and Greenway will hammer the puck down the ice. Dobesh will leave it. Hudson with it now. 2 goals in the playoffs for Lane Hudson after a 12-goal season for number 48. Suzuki drops it. Back up top in the Buffalo zone. Now they set up Caulfield on this left side, up top with Hudson. Back to Caulfield, top of the circle. Looking in front, that pass was blocked. Suzuki still thinking of Slavkovsky in the bumper spot. Puck deflects back to the line. Power play with still 50 seconds left here for Montreal as they work it down to the corner to the left of the Buffalo net. For Caulfield, near circle. Shot by Hudson and a lightning quick glove by Alex Lyon, and he makes the save.
6: Yeah, Beck Malenstein, great attempt to try to block that one. Goes down, it goes right over top of him. Alex Lyon, there's no traffic in front. He's able to pick it off pretty easy there. Just a couple of sticks it goes through and gets down on his knees and takes the shot that way. And he's able to find it coming through clean, able to freeze it. But you just watch the Montreal Canadiens. They'll work one side of the ice and they'll get everybody kind of sucked over there. And then you're going to find somebody on that far post who gets himself down, and then at the last second, they look to go across the top of the blue paint to try to find him. So you got to be careful. Somebody has to be on the relief valve on that far side.
5: Another one draw and a shot stopped by Lyon. Bolduc and Doc and Newhook out there with Texier as well. Sabres with a chance now. Benson, he can skate it out to center, left side to the Montreal line. Holds that puck, takes a shot. It's wide. That's going to come quickly to the point, but Buffalo's got 3 back. Down to 22 seconds left in the kill for the Sabres, who trail 2-0. Newhook trying to go right through the middle in the last second play by Connor Timmins. Then a big hit by Samuelson in the corner. Puck comes back to the near point. Texier trying to find his way in. Now below the goal line. It's bumped back to the point here. 6 seconds to go in the kill. Texier left circle. Sends it up high for a shot. Rebound. Traffic in front. And the Sabres don't clear. Out of the box is Dahlin. He's high in the zone. Now creeping down. Texier trying to center. And that goes to the far post. Now into the corner. Canadians keep possession. Dobson holds it. Far circle. No one-timer. It's back up top. And that hops up over the stick. Matheson and out of the zone. So the Sabres survive there with under six to go in the first, trailing 2-0. Montreal, right wing to center, will shoot it in. First to it is Deneau. Byram with two players to cover down low, and the Canadians keep possession of the corner. Josh Anderson in behind the net. Anderson wanted to backhand it in front. He'll play it to the point for a shot, and that took a redirect wide. Alex Tuck trying to clear. Anderson on him. Creates a turnover in front. Anderson just tipped it wide.
6: Oh, I think Bowen Byram might have got a stick on him right there, and that just kind of threw him off because Anderson was wide open.
5: Canadians are making the Sabres look slow in this first period. There's a shot that goes off the glass. Now it's Valeno down on the corner. Montreal getting first to pucks here, and the Sabres trying to win some battles on the wall. Martin Saint-Louis talked about it after game one. He didn't feel his team won enough 50-50 battles in the offensive zone. Well, they won some here in the first period, and they're up 2-0. Again, another battle won by Montreal. Pass to the far circle. Great play. Peyton Krebs knocks his man to the ice, and the puck has slipped out. Sabres need a change, so they will not chase it.
6: Yeah, too many times here, Montreal is able to get a control of the puck below the goal line and find somebody in front of the net. You got to do a little better coverage there in front of your net. Don't get so far away. You may have to drop down a little bit and sacrifice the shot from the point maybe once or twice, but you're just giving way too much opportunity there in front of your net.
5: And touch passes aren't working either. Tape to tape in that first period of game one is how the Sabres work their way up the ice. Right now, they're trying to connect. As the Canadians with a steal at center, and Gouley passes it across the blue line. Now back to the left wing side as the Canadians gain the zone. It's a walk here by Suzuki to the slot for a shot. Slavkovsky tied up just enough. Comes up with it, centers, and a tie up in front of the net with no call. And that's a good thing as Rasmus Dahlin reaches in for trying to tie up the stick. Canadians out of the far corner. Suzuki playing it back to the line. Maybe a steal and a push here by Buffalo. They've got three, the Sabres against two Canadians back. Here's Quinn with a chance, and he misses the target.
6: Gotta hit the net, gotta hit the net, no.
5: Montreal playing it behind their net with 3.5 to go here in the opening period. Room to bring it up to center, and Demidoff makes one move and then chips and chases after it. Samuelson. Out from behind the net. Tape to tape to Doan. Three against two at the line.
6: Offside.
5: And offside Norris on the left side as we go to break with 3:11 to go in the first. And Montreal leading 2-0 here in Buffalo. You're listening to the Sabres Hockey Network.
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0: 4:27. Matheson from Deneau. Both goals coming at even strength.
1: Yeah, Montreal just looking when they get in the offensive zone. They got guys moving, yeah, but they're looking to take the shot. Every time the puck's coming to the point, man, they're looking to get this puck through here. So you got to be aware of that. Alex Lyon's come up with a couple big saves. A couple times he's not even seeing the puck coming through because there's so much traffic in front of the net. But at the other end, Montreal is just exiting the zone way, way, way too easy here.
0: Puck here in the Montreal zone is chopped out towards center. And a rolling puck power trying to play this away from the onlooking Newhook. Now it's in behind the net and power. Takes the puck left there by Alex Lyon, who has seen 10 shots in Montreal so far in this hockey game. Greenway navigates his way to the red line and in. Left side with a shot. Domisch up high, fights that one away. Greenway has it fall to him in the corner, but he can't play it away from Jacki. Jacki turns it over. Greenway had it just go underneath his skate. He's still below the goal line with it. Greenway trying to backhand it out front. Jacki got a piece of it. And then they crash into one another on the far wall as the puck is cleared down the ice. And Jacki gives Greenway a cross check in front of the Montreal bench. And Greenway and Jacki are face to face right now.
1: Yeah, they were going at it there the whole shift as Greenway was coming down. He was going one-on-one with Jacki. And then they came together over in the corner a couple times. Then they worked their way up in front of the bench. And they Jacki gave him a little shot. Greenway stops and starts contesting it. But they're just showing replays here on TNT, actually, that the two of them are having a good conversation during warm-ups. So expect this battle to continue.
0: That's a couple of big boys.
1: Yep, that's they nullify each other pretty well.
0: Samuelson can't keep it in. Sabres won the draw. Well, Samuelson had it bounce over his stick at the line. And the Canadians now get it to center, and Anderson will shoot it in. Line out to play it, but it's all the way around to Texier on the far wall. Evades one, back to the line. Shot doesn't get through, but it falls to Deneau. Near circle shot and deflected just wide by Anderson. Far corner. Sabres on it quickly. Got to make sure the clear is here and just get the play headed back to the right side of the red line as Deneau under pressure. Almost turned it over, but Montreal gets the break, and they've got a 3-on-2 at the line, but it's offside as they play it over to Anderson as they try to rush the 3-on-2 advantage, and that did not work out.
1: Yeah, that case, probably best case scenario, carried in over the line, but tried to force the pass there as the outside tell you guys were driving through to the net and mishandled it right in front of the Sabres bench. And the Sabres get a little break there because that line of Thompson, Tuck, Krebs, a little over-aggressive down low, lose the battle of the puck, and then it's moved up the ice really quick. Montreal's fast coming out of their zone here tonight. They got their boots moving. Their D are getting involved, as I talked about. And the Sabres got to make sure they got enough guys back here.
0: McLeod taking the draw just outside the Buffalo zone over on the left dot. And it will be Valeno to step in.
1: Faceoff's 12-5 now in favor of Montreal.
0: Sabres win one, so give them six.
1: 12-6.
0: Another tip that time by Quinn. That rolls into the Montreal corner. Matheson able to make the first pass, and the Canadians content with just chipping it up. And the Sabres get possession back, but Montreal again, they've got three already here in the Buffalo zone, two at the goal line, trying to apply pressure on the defense. Now the Sabres break past it. Three to the line and in. Late Stanley hammers one. That's blocked. Puck at the line. Kept in. As Timmins tried to throw that one towards the far wall, but it's kind of kicked out of play by the Montreal player. So they're calling that as a deflection, not clear by the stick.
1: Kirby Dach tried to lift his leg to try to stop that one from coming in. It goes right off his boot and over the glass, and the referee instantly making the sign that it was deflected up and out. You got 1:09 left here. Shots 10-8 in favor of Montreal. And I think the Sabres here get out of this period, get in the room, and just kind of regroup here a little bit. And you know, a little wake-up call by the coach and a couple cups of coffee. And
0: well, certainly by one another, and I think that's probably the biggest growth in this team that you can even talk to. When you got a team that finally can call each other out and they're good about it, that's how you have a better next period. So under a minute to go here in the first. Sabres look for one, and that centering pass for Doan just cut off. Otherwise, he was right in front of Domisch. Here's Slavkovsky the other way. Montreal puts their top line out. They want to make it three headed to the room. Slavkovsky against Benson, far corner. Benson with a steal. Caulfield back to Slavkovsky, watched by Byram.

0: drives it high at the line, far point. Benson stays on him. Slavkovsky's a talented player. He stays with that puck, and now it's Doan. Can't clear. Sabres with 26 seconds. Get it outside the line. Little touch pass there. Here's Doan trying to walk it through. But played well by Montreal, and that time Dobson. Puck comes outside the line, and a penalty coming up here. It's going against Buffalo. Going to be a tripping call, I think, or interference. Or yeah. is he sending two? I wonder if there's two going here. Let's take a look.
1: Well, Doan is definitely one going.
2: Buffalo minor penalty interference.
1: Yeah, and this happens down in the corner, and the D was slow getting up. And it was right on top of the faceoff circle, and he comes together with Noah Dobson. No puck around. The two of them collide up top, and they've made the call that it's going to be an interference call. And Noah Dobson just following the play up. Doan comes across, and he does. He leans into him, and Dobson's got his head turned, not even paying attention. Down he goes. So Montreal going to their second power play. 9.9 seconds left here in this second period. You got to be aware there's plenty of time here. You win this. If you lose the draw here, you better quickly get yourself into defense position because they're going to be looking to shoot.
0: Draw is lost. Hudson plays it to the far wall. Cross. Quick shot. Save. Wide. The puck is still free in front of him. Referee blew it dead, but it was clearly there to be seen. And it's always interesting. The referee low in the zone, closest to the net, makes the call. But quite often, they're behind the play.
1: Yeah, but that one right there, he makes the save. And Timmins and Suzuki are tied up. Suzuki gets one whack at it. Lyon makes the save, but the referee is right in this corner, right in front of them. So it's kind of weird that he never saw that puck. It was still free sitting in front of the net, but he quickly blew that one down.
0: Yeah, and it's not good for Buffalo.
1: No, it's Greenway. Montreal. That's...
0: Yeah, Greenway cleared that puck. Anyway, Deneau to take the draw here with 2.2 left. One by Montreal. Quick shot saved by Lyon, and that could have been costly, but it wasn't. So we'll move forward. 2-0 after one. Let's give it to Brian Colesiel to take you through the first intermission.
3: Okay, Dan and Rob, thank you very much. 2-0. Montreal is in front. They get a couple of early goals, and the Sabres right now in a hole as we are through 20 minutes of play here in game two of round two. All right, let's head down to the locker room area. Paul Hamilton standing by. Paul, Montreal did exactly what they wanted to do here, was get that early lead, and then they added another one.
4: Yeah, Montreal's playing very well. As Rob said, they're getting up ice. Their defense, you got to watch Hudson. You know he wants to get in the play, and he's been doing it. It gets him an extra guy. Dobish had to make a couple of really good saves, actually, on Buffalo. But I think if you're a Sabre fan, you can look at it this way, too. There's still 40 minutes left in this game. It's two goals. There's plenty of time for the Buffalo to get back into this game, even if they were to get one goal in the period. Now it's a one-goal thing going into the third period. And, you know, Lyon didn't get shaken. You want him to make the save on the Matheson goal, but he didn't get shaken by it. He's made some great saves since then, including a breakaway on Suzuki. You know, they're still in this hockey game. They just got to get in there, figure it out, and start playing the way they can play.
3: Paul, let's break down the goals here. Montreal's first one is just 1:36 in from Newhook. Gouley takes the shot, and it's tipped. It goes just under Lyon's arm. What did you see on that one?
4: It looked to me like Gouley tried to do that. It looked like he saw Newhook there, and, you know, it was lofted, but Newhook did a good job of, you know, hitting it out of the air. Goes under Lyon's arm. No way you can blame him on that goal. You know, you got Newhook there who is free to make that. Gouley, who's free to come in and take that shot. So not real good coverage by the Sabres there.
3: And then less than 3 minutes later, Montreal takes a 2-0 lead. Matheson shot, Paul, I think maybe just Lyon just didn't see it right. It goes in, but it all starts because the Canadiens cleanly win the draw.
4: Brian, honestly, it looked to me like he saw it the whole way and just missed it. I mean, there were guys on either side of the puck. It was almost like there was a shoot to put the puck through, but it didn't appear to me that anybody screened him. Like, it looked like he had a clean look at it and just missed it, and it wound up going in.
3: Then Deneau gets the lone assist because of the faceoff win, and Paul, the faceoffs were a story in the first period. At one point, it was up to 80% for Montreal. They had won 12 of the first 15. Now through 20 minutes, it ends up still heavily one-sided. Montreal won 15 of 21 faceoffs.
4: Now, as I pointed out to you, and you can look as I'm talking here in the first period, Norris was really the only one and had done a good job on faceoffs throughout the playoffs. I think coming in it was around 54 point whatever on draws, really the only Sabre that had done well on the draws. And, you know, you'll let us know how he did there in the first period, but most of them did not do very well.
3: Yeah, and nobody over 50% for the Sabres. Norris won one of four, so 25% there.
4: No, that's not good.
3: Now, Tyson Kozak, he won two of five. And let's see, McLeod, two of six. I mean, those are the three big faceoff guys. So, yeah, it was a bad period for the Sabres there.
4: Yeah, and Carrick, if this doesn't change and the Sabres were to lose this game, I'd be shocked if he wasn't in game three, because I can't see this faceoff thing turning around in this game. The Sabres just aren't, other than Norris, just aren't good at it.
3: Paul, the power play, we know, you know, there's been a variety of things that we know we've been trying to figure out to dissect of what's going on, but they also don't maybe get as much time as they could to get things fixed, because they're constantly losing that draw to start with the man advantage. Then it gets sent down, and then they have to set things up again, and there's, you know, 1:35 left on the power play before they even get possession in the other team's zone. That's even if they do get possession.
4: Well, the only draw Norris won, and that was the one I was paying attention to, was on the power play. And look what happened. They had some scoring chances. They worked it around. They had some. It was the only time in the power play that they were set up and had some chances in there. You look at the rest of it, it was all pucks down the ice, pucks down the ice. We try to get into the zone. We can't get into the zone. We don't get in clean. And our Dobish freezes it, and it goes right back down again. You know, basically the only time they got set up was because they won the draw.
3: And that chance that you mentioned ends up getting to Zucker right in front, Paul. And that's a goal that Zucker has been scoring this year in the regular season. We know he's been kind of snake-bitten right now through the postseason. I don't think it's anything to be alarmed about, but that's the one that he normally has been burying during the year.
4: Yeah, seven games, and he's been getting his normal chances. He's in the spots he's normally in, but they just he hasn't been able to go in. He's had pucks hit things. He looked like he was going to score the overtime goal in the game that Pasternak did. He had half an open net. But then Quinn comes through, and it winds up hitting him. You know, and Zucker even said, he goes, I thought I scored there. So did I, because I had the same look he did looking from the press box. And you're right, has been snake-bitten. But I got to say, as much as I like the way Josh Doan plays hockey, that was not a good penalty to take when you're down two goals, and now you got to kill a penalty going into the second period. That was not a smart penalty.
3: Yeah, still 1:51 left on that Doan minor that'll carry over to start the second. Last thing, Paul, just a quick thought here. We talked in pregame about Dahlin, how he left the game there in game one late. I didn't see anything at all that would be of concern that anything carried over. Did you?
4: Yeah, I agree. No, he looks like he's just fine.
3: Yep. Okay, Paul, thank you. We'll talk after two.
4: Okay.
3: All right. Good stuff there from Paul Hamilton down in the room. Canadiens lead the Sabres 2-0 here as we are through 20 minutes of game number two. All right, we'll step aside here. When we come back, we'll get you first period stats, highlights, and a check of the rest of the sports day. We're after one here at KeyBank Center. Canadiens lead the Sabres 2-0. 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
0: Another shot off the bar and in. Matheson from well up in the zone, and it's 2-0 Montreal. And we're 3:27. Make that 4:27 into the first period.
3: There's the second goal from Montreal from Matheson. Newhook had scored early, and Montreal got out to a 2-0 lead, 4:27 into the game. That's their score. 2-0 Canadiens. 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Shots were 13-8 in favor of Montreal. The shot attempts, 25 for the Canadiens to 17 for the Sabres. We mentioned faceoffs, a big edge for the Canadiens. They won 15 of 21 in that period. For the Sabres, Josh Doan had 3 of the 8 Buffalo shots. In terms of ice time, it was Matias Samuelsson leading the way for Buffalo, 7:51 on the ice. 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Officially listed as day-to-day. Lindy Ruff said, hey, if it's a game 7, he's playing. But thought maybe they could push it one more game, and now he's going to be possibly available for game 3, but thought that getting a few days of extra rest would be very helpful for him. Potential game changer. We look at that right now. Well, so far it's been Montreal and their early quick 2 goals. 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Alex Lyon stayed in net. I was wondering, like, well, maybe Lindy Ruff make an early goalie change, but he stepped with Lyon, who was in the net so far. But the quick start from Montreal, is that the potential game-changing moment of this game? We'll talk about it on the postgame when it's over. 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All right, scoreboard from the rest of the NHL night. When we return, our score 2-0. Canadiens leading it after 20 minutes. 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